0: and included this combat veteran whose great grandparents are buried at Arlington.
1: 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This arch is for one person.
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2: 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We do not want this arch built at Memorial Circle.
0: Any final approval must come from the Department of the Interior. Secretary Doug Burgum is helping oversee the project. 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
5: Hello, America. 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Our number, 877-381-3811, 877-381-3811. This is breaking news. Scoop: Israel shared intelligence with the United States that it said indicated an Iranian plan to kill President Trump, per people familiar with the matter. President said Wednesday that he alluded to threats to his life. They want to take out the U.S. leader, me. So Israeli intelligence picked up a plot, alerted the president, and I suspect that's one of the reasons he took a different flight. We've got to destroy these animals. I'm just telling you, folks. It's just unbelievable. Let's go to Alan, Chicago, Illinois. Those of you who want to call, now's your window. We have a guest coming up in about 10 minutes. Alan, Chicago, Illinois, the great WLS. How are you, Alan?
6: Great, Mark. How are you?
5: Very well, thank you.
6: To steal a term from Biden, this talk about affordability is malarkey. Yeah. During Trump's administration so far, the inflation accumulated is 6%. Under Biden, it was 23%. Income declined about 4% during his administration. We're trying to recover from that. But, you know, I was going to be 75 years of age, and I tell young people, when I was a kid, the average home was under 1,000 square feet. Today, it's 2,300. We didn't have a TV in every room. We didn't have a TV in our pocket. We had one phone. We had one TV because my father sold televisions. We had one car, and it was a used car. People don't understand, you know, when you talk about affordability, and you brought up something that I've said many times, John David Rockefeller did not live as well as we do today.
5: Mm-hmm.
6: He didn't have a cell phone. He didn't have air conditioning. He couldn't get a bypass. He couldn't fly to Europe. You know, me think just protest too much. But one thing, the prices that we pay in the store reflect $5 to $6 billion of income transfers that occur in this country. When you give somebody money who's produced nothing, they work in competition.

0: you, but you're funding their demand. You know, I've argued since I was in college several things. We should end the unemployment system as it exists because 12.4% of your income, and this is from Milton Friedman, is taken from you, partly from your employer. Why don't you have an account where you can access that money when you need it? Social Security, in 1974, on December 6th, the Dow was 570. Today it's 52,000. $1,000 put in then would be 91,000. 10,000 would be just short of a million. What we have done to ourselves is we've locked ourselves in a room and we don't no longer have the key to get out. We are locked in, and they talk about socialism. We've had socialism for decades in this country. It's just been growing. So when people protest to me, young people tell me how hard it is, it's not hard, baby. I grew up in a home that didn't have air conditioning. I had one bathroom. I had one phone. We had a TV with a round screen that was black and white, and it signed off at 11:30. You would remember that, though you're a youngster compared to me, my friend.
1: Not really. But, you know, you're 100% right. We don't take inventory of everything that we have. It's incredible. And then so many young people just assume these things exist, and they want more, and they want, every time they have a challenge, they believe it's the system and so forth and so on. But this is what the Marxist mentality does. It plays into this. It exploits this, that you should have what you want when you want, and it should be whatever cost you think it should be, including free. And people are taking things from you because they're successful and they don't need everything they have. And it goes on and on and on and on. And we need to push back, just like you did, just like I am, and so forth, and say, no, that's not how this works. Look around you. You're enjoying life. You're in a grocery store. You can get whatever you want to get. You get in your car. You fill it up, and off you go. And I'm sorry if it's a little more expensive today than it was yesterday, and it'll be a little bit more cheaper tomorrow than it was yesterday. But, hey, I think we're raising a whole lot of people who are brainwashed and, quite frankly, lazy. So that's the way
0: absolutely.
1: It is.
0: We pay them to be lazy. You know, the average home in Europe is about half the size of ours. You know, people talk about other life in Europe.
1: Well, why don't we look at the communist regimes? That's what they're talking about. Nobody wants to live in those hell holes. Nobody. And yet these guys go on like their mouths say tongue and their style. The language that they're using comes straight out of the 1936 Stalin Constitution. They know where they're getting it. I know where they're getting it. And it's all malarkey. All right, Alan. Thank you, my friend. Good call. Let's go to Jeff, also in Chicago, Illinois, WLS. Jeff, how are you?
2: Good, Mark. I've been listening to you all since you told a story about helping your daughter move into school and you had a heart attack and you had to go to the hospital in an ambulance. That's a long
1: time. It's a little while ago. Oh, yeah.
2: Mark,
1: thank you.
2: When a senator gets elected, and a representative gets elected to the House, they take an oath to uphold and defend the Constitution of the United States. There are a lot of them that are doing just the opposite of that. Mm-hmm. What, I mean, are they doing that with impunity?
1: Sure looks like it. But I think the ones that bother me the most are who are the ones who are along for the ride. They like the office they hold. They like to be called Your Honor. To have these power positions and show up at committee hearings and, some of them are actors, but they can't get a movie, so they get elected and they get in front of the cameras. Look, they're not all that way, that's for sure, but we need people who are going to step up now and really take this on and speak out. There's a handful of them, but if something isn't done, and it isn't done soon, we're going to lose our country. It's just that simple. Just like they've lost England, they've lost France, and they're losing other countries.
2: Mark, keep doing what you're doing, because there are a lot of us out here that really appreciate it.
1: You're very kind. I appreciate it. Thank you. Thank you, Jeff. Don, Manhattan, Kansas. Now the good Manhattan, may I say, with all due respect. The great KINA. How are you, Don?
3: Hey, thank you. We are the little apple, and we're proud of it. This is the opportunity for all these moderate Democrats to get on board with the Save American Act, to save their own bacon. Because if you go back and you look at the history of what the Muslims do, go back to what the Muslim Brotherhood did in Egypt, and Egyptian military that had to take over because once they got in charge, they silenced everyone else. That's what they'll do in America. This is the time for moderate Republican or Democrats to get with the Republicans, get this passed, because if Save American Act also saves the traditional Democrat Party.
1: Mm-hmm. No, you're right. But I don't think they're up to the fight. I don't think they want to fight, and I think within the next few years, Schumer will be gone, and maybe Hakeem Jeffries will be gone. These fools don't understand that they're coming for them. And if they don't take a stand, if they don't try and organize a pushback, a counter to what's taking place, they will be devoured by it. I'm convinced of it.
3: The low-hanging fruit that needs to be overcome first, before then the Democrat Socialist Party can maintain ultimate control of the Democratic Party.
1: No, you're right. You're right. They've made it abundantly clear, and I've played the audio, that they are there to take over the Democrat Party. They're using it as a vessel. And they are succeeding. All right, Don, thanks for your call, brother. We're going all over the country. Andrew, Charleston, South Carolina, beautiful place. The great WTMA, how are you?
4: Hey, good. Thank you, Mark. First-time caller, long-time listener, man. I appreciate everything you do. And your voice is still well heard and represented out here. So
1: thank you.
4: I was calling with regard to the call from President Trump for them to relook at the citizenship case.
1: Birthright, yeah.
4: The birthright citizenship case. And it, when you mentioned that a few minutes ago, it dawned on me that one of the ways that we could cause them not to want to do it, even if they don't relook at the case, mm-hmm. is if the child is automatically a citizen by being born in the United States, then make the child a ward of the state and deport the parent. They're still illegal.
1: Well, you could do that. I don't see anybody doing it, though. But you could do that. And your point is deport the parents and the kid will follow. The problem is when the kid gets older, he'll come back to the United States, you see? He'll be a citizen.
4: True.
1: And that's what the communist Chinese are betting on. They want to send adults back to the United States who are dual citizens. That's what's happened with these Turks who are here, people like Hassan Piker and so forth. They're raised in these radical environments. They're shipped into the United States, and then they become what they become. Thank you for your call, Andrew. We'll be right back.
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1: Well, it's a pleasure to have on the program somebody I've never talked to, actually. Will Chamberlain, Senior Counsel at Article 3 Project, Vice President of External Affairs, Edmund Burke Foundation. Will, how are you?
19: Doing great, Mark. Good to be with you.
1: Tell everybody a little bit about you.
19: A little bit about me?
1: Yeah, because we don't all know. Sure.
19: Yeah, fair enough. I'm a lawyer by training, graduated from Georgetown back in 2015. Practiced a little bit of big law, but not much. Had a cup of coffee. after that, you know, I think you can look at the lives of partners in big law firms and realize that, as you know, their houses may be nice, but their lives are not enviable. All the same. Yeah. So I got into politics, came back to DC. I actually purchased Human Events from Salem Media and started, kind of revived it, got it going a little bit. But left that after about maybe a year and a half, sold my interest. Went to work for the Governor DeSantis campaign and then worked on his in his executive office briefly, got out of that, but you know, I'm a lawyer, you know, I'm a lawyer by training. So right now I work a lot with the Article 3 Project. And over the last decade, I've done a lot of work building my platform on X, doing regular commentary. And so I think, you know, that's where I spend a lot of time on that. And that also, you know, that helps me with, you know, what I do for both Article 3, which is broader legal advocacy, and then Edmund Burke, which puts together the National Conservatism Conferences.
1: Well, you do a great job online, I'll tell you that.
19: Thank you. I appreciate it.
1: It's quite the cesspool over there, but you do a great job over there. Okay, so here's my question to you.
19: Sure.
1: Did you think it was extraordinary when I posted and said that Hamilton was an activist, a constitutional activist?
19: I when you called him a socialist light, I thought that was kind of aggressive.
1: I don't think I did, but I'll stick by it.
19: Right. Well, okay, fair enough. But
1: that was
19: an
1: implication somebody made, but that's okay.
19: Right. Well, I mean, I'm a big Hamilton guy. I think that he, you know, in the Hamilton-Jefferson debate, I come down pretty firmly on the Hamilton side. I think he had the right view of, you know, both the Constitution and the Necessary and Proper Clause, but also just, like, what our government should be capable of. And I think that especially early on, he was, you know, he saw that, especially in the late 1790s and the early 1800s, you know, yeah, we needed tariffs. Because we needed manufacturing.
1: Before we get into the policy, it's very interesting what you said about the Necessary and Proper Clause.
19: Sure.
1: There's a whole, you know, Madison takes a lot of notes, his Madison's notes and so forth and so on. And among other things, after they adopt the Constitution, he kind of reverses course because he was one of the authors of the Federalist Papers, and he assured the states that the federal government would stay in its box. And this is one of the things that infuriated Madison and Jefferson. Mm-hmm. And he comes out strongly for implied powers in the Necessary and Proper Clause. And basically they say your interpretation, your use of implied powers as opposed to express powers, and your use of the Necessary and Proper Clause, you completely gut the Constitution's interpretive process that we had all agreed on and discussed, and you don't agree with that.
19: No, I think, I mean, from my perspective, the whole point of the Constitution, you know, replacing the Articles of Confederation was dealing with this horribly weak federal government that couldn't pay its bills. And, you know, in a world where the states were dominant, you know, had their own militias.
1: But that doesn't mean it can't pay its bills. We're going to something a little deeper here.
19: Sure.
1: We're talking about the interpretation of the Constitution. Let's get away from, we'll get into this in a minute, paying the bills and so forth, because I may not disagree with you on that, but I want to get a little deeper into this. This is the foundation laid by the left. This is the foundation used by the courts. It's the foundation that's used by a Congress that thinks it can litigate on anything. They've taken the Necessary Proper Clause not as a means for executing power that is explicitly, expressly provided, but as a separate authority. And Jefferson, and particularly Madison, say that's not what that clause was about. It was Congress having the ability to make laws to execute the powers that it has, not to have a national legislature that can pass whatever it wants to pass. And Hamilton says, well, of course it is. And there's implied powers that come with the express powers, and they're just as authoritative as express powers. So there's a big difference there, right?
19: I mean, yeah, there is a difference in how they view things, obviously, right? I mean, that is the center of that early debate. I just think Hamilton has the better of the argument. I mean, I feel like, you know, it seems like you think that McCulloch v. Maryland was wrongly decided, which is a pretty
1: I happen to think that Marbury versus Madison was wrongly decided.
19: Now that's actually, I think, a much better, that's a much more interesting call, and I think that's much sounder, in the sense that, like, it's not obvious judicial review was, you know, something that we need or.
1: But let's stick to this.
19: Laws of mischief.
1: You think Congress should be able to pass, or I guess it is now, anything it wants to on any subject, like bike paths and so forth and so on? Was that the intent of Congress?
19: No.
1: Is that why they created Congress?
19: Necessary and Proper does contain some limitation. It actually does need to be in furtherance of its, you know, of the express enumerated powers. I think that's the way that, you know, again, you're taking me back to law school a little bit here, but I think that's the.
1: Well, I wrote about it in On Power in my last book. That's how I know about it. I actually went back and studied it.
19: yeah,
1: to be perfectly honest.
19: I have to, like, do a little refresher where I was like, I know that I think this, but I need to remember why I think this.
1: Right.
19: And, like, go back and do a bunch of research on it.
1: Well, just so interesting. Let's get to the financial side now, because one of the things you said was, hey, look, if it wasn't for Hamilton, you wouldn't have the industrial North. We wouldn't have won the Civil War, the North, and so forth and so on. Go ahead and walk me through that.
19: Well, I think without Hamilton, you don't have the degree of manufacturing buildup in the North that you would have otherwise. I think that he was the person, I mean, he really was the visionary for that, in my view, right? It's his report on manufacturers that talks about the importance of all these things, tariffs, internal improvements. And I think Jefferson had a vision of the world that, you know, if he had woken up, my dad always used to say this, he had a very good view of it. He said, you know, if Hamilton woke up and he was in cryogenic, in a deep freeze and woke up in 2020, he'd look around in Wall Street and be like, oh yes, I get all this. This makes sense to me, right? You know, there's, you know, we have a stock market, we have, we're deep capital markets, blah, blah, blah. And Jefferson would have gotten up in New York and been like, what went wrong here? Like, everything is horrible.
1: I want to pursue this because I don't think Hamilton did as much as you think he did. They passed the first National Bank of America that was 20 years, ended in 1811. It couldn't get renewed. The second National Bank was a disaster. Jackson cut that off. But all that aside, I went back and I looked at exactly what it was that this bank did and what it didn't do. He did stabilize the currency and created the currency, and he took over the debt from the states and paid that off at the national level and so forth. But that's not what created, in my opinion, and we'll talk about this, the great industrial revolution, particularly in the North. But we'll talk about this. We'll be right back.
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0: We're here with Will Chamberlain, Senior Counsel at Article 3 Project, Vice President Edmund Burke Foundation. One day we'll get into that. I'd be curious to know what that's all about. But that said, so let's talk about the North. Let's talk about the Civil War in the context of Hamilton. You had suggested that as a result of Hamilton's early policies, the North was able to industrialize and the South remained agrarian. Basically, is that your position?
1: I think there's a lot of other things going into that. Sure. I wouldn't make that a monocausal explanation or anything close to it. But I think that, right. But I think certainly like the mass industrialization, you know, this is something Hamilton pushed for. And much more so than Jefferson, who I think would have found it alien.
0: Well, here's the thing. The North had a lot more natural resources than the South. I looked this up, too. Coal, iron ore, copper, timber, much more access to it. And the South had very fertile land, so they spent a lot of time on cotton and other, you know, agricultural goods and so forth and so on. And most of the investment in the industrialized North, and we can look at this, you can look at the Vanderbilts and later the Rockefellers and so forth and so on, was private money selling a private stock, also state and local banks, as a matter of fact, providing the entrepreneurship. Even the first bank and the second bank, they were more about stability, which is very important, obviously, the currency being stable and so forth and so on. And I will admit that Jefferson wasn't always a quote-unquote Jeffersonian. You have the Louisiana Purchase and things of that sort, and Hamilton wasn't always the big government guy either. I'm just talking about sort of their core thinking processes. Sure. So I just wanted to mention that. How do you respond to that?
1: Well, I mean, I think there, you know, obviously the North had, each side had its own benefits. You know, there's a reason you have an agrarian economy in the South that's independent of the ideology of Southern politicians, right? It's just, you know, part of the geography is going to play a huge role. All that's true. But, you know, you can easily imagine a world, you know, if say Hamilton's views didn't take, you know, hold sway in like, you know, if you don't get McCulloch v. Maryland, then you end up with a much weaker national government coming into the Civil War, you know, much less capable. And I think that's not a good thing. I think there's a very compelling argument that you don't want to make it so that states can simply rebel against federal authority.
0: But to me, there's a whole different constitutional construct why that's wrong. But that's all right. Let me ask you a question.
1: Sure.
0: You go on some of these shows, and I'm not going to name names, and I don't want to put you on the spot, where some of these hosts are like the worst of the worst. How do you even put up with that? And why do you do that?
1: I was a top level college debater, so I love debating, right? I just do, and so the opportunity to do it is always really enjoyable. And I think, you know, I can understand why people don't do it. You know, they have their reasons, you know, and especially like disagreements with various hosts. But it gives me the opportunity to like present a message that maybe these people aren't hearing, and to, you know, where else do I get the opportunity to make Buckley Carlson look foolish? I mean, I can mock him on X,
0: right?
1: But it's really fun to make him look foolish to his face, and that opportunity is there on Piers Morgan. So yeah, I'm going to do it. And you know, I look at Piers and I see sort of a, you know, Piers is doing Piers's thing. Like, he's a British liberal, basically. He's out for clicks. He's been out for clicks for most of his career, but he's good at it. So okay. Right. And he's got a show where he's able to bring in really prominent people who are on the opposite side of things and get them to debate. There's not a lot of other places where that happens. So from my perspective, like, okay, right. Like, I'm good at this. I enjoy it. And I think it's important to actually really put these people's views to the test, because, you know, I mean, if you remember that Buckley hit where he was trying to make this argument that, you know, President Trump somehow got coerced by Israel into invading Iran. It's like just a little bit of pushback is all that's needed to completely unwind that. But if he's only going on friendly outlets, you never really see it.
0: Mm-hmm. Very good. Well, we're going to have you back if you don't mind. You're very interesting to me and very articulate, Will. So we appreciate it very much.
1: All right. Well, thank you. I've enjoyed this, Mark. I'm happy to come back.
0: All right. You take care of yourself. Well, that was fun. A little bit of difference. Something a little bit of different, rather. Don't you think, Mr. Producer? He's a likable guy. I can't help it. Yeah, no, he's a good guy. I think initially I kind of slapped at him, but I don't even remember why or when, to be perfectly honest with you. All right. Do I want to do this? Not really. Hold on, folks. You know, there was a lot of testimony in the Charlie Kirk assassination case by Lance Twiggs, who was the paramour, allegedly, to Tyler Robinson. And the recorded video is devastating. They probably put the shoulder on this guy. You know, probably told him that you can be charged with the same crimes as Tyler Robinson because you were aware of it, and he chiseled this stuff into the bullets because you two discussed it and that sort of thing, and that could be it. But I don't really see how Robinson gets off here. I really don't. They've got the DNA. They've got the video before, during, and after. The DNA, I say, they have the rifle. They have the testimony of Lance Twiggs, the comments of Tyler Robinson, the texts of Tyler Robinson. I mean, if there was ever a capital case that's pretty much open and shut, I think this is the one. Now, that should cause those who have done enormous harm to Erica Kirk and her family, to Charlie Kirk's extended family, to apologize, but they don't. These are evil people, Candace Owens and her ilk. And the speculation, I believe at one point the Mossad, it was speculated, was involved. But there have been all kinds of conspiracy theories out there, just repulsive, just appalling. And you should find these people repulsive and appalling. You should stop watching them. Stop giving them money by watching them. There's got to be some standard of civility. There's got to be some level beyond which we won't go. And on top of that, I couldn't watch it, but millions of people saw what happened to Charlie Kirk, which apparently was horrible. Did you see it, Rick? It's hard to get out of your head, people tell me. You can't. And I don't even want it described to me. And everybody says Charlie Kirk was a friend. Well, Charlie Kirk was a friend of mine. That doesn't mean he's the closest friend I ever have, or I'm the closest friend he ever had. But for 7, 8, 9 years, we kept in touch. He came on the radio show several times. He came on my Fox show when he had a new book out. He wanted to launch it on my programs like most people do. He was a voracious reader. He had read all my books. We would chat about that from time to time. We would chat about Israel from time to time and whether or not those nuclear sites should be bombed or not. And in the end, he decided he agreed with the president that they should be. But a lot of people try and put their own thinking in his mouth, and I'm not one of them. I know our discussions, but I don't know ultimately what he decided on X, Y, or Z. I just know he was a stand-up class guy, smart as hell, contributed tremendously to this country in his very short life, which is what's so sad. I can imagine Erica misses him terribly. I can imagine his kids miss him terribly, and as time goes on, they're going to miss him more. It's a terrible, terrible thing. And so when people try to make money off of it and draw attention to themselves off of it, these are people you should despise. Absolutely despise. Who takes advantage of something like that? Who exploits something like that? Well, the lowest of the lowlives. 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The big three are ripping you off. 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
0: Okie dokie. We have, help me out, Mr. Producer. I may have thrown away my audio list. We have this candidate again running in Michigan who said Medicare, he wants to give it freebie. I think it was on the last page of your list there. See if you can find it. Okay. Anyway, so he, I thought I saw it today. Anyway, he said, look, I favor Medicare for all, no deductibles, no premiums, no anything. Just freebie. Every nation that's tried something like that has been, it's been a disaster. The healthcare system suffers. They don't have enough money. Long, long waiting times for very important, in some case, life-saving surgery. Months at a time. And so there's no context for this. So when some young kid hears that, they say it's great, but I want to give you more. This would create a severe financial strain on the existing Medicare system, transitioning every American to a government plan. It would cost an estimated $32 trillion over a decade. That's $3 to $4 trillion more every year, requiring massive, unprecedented tax hikes on the middle class. Much longer waiting times. You'll be eliminating all market competition, which frequently leads to government rationing. You got that? Medical systems in countries like Canada and the UK see prolonged wait times for specialists, non-emergency surgeries, even emergency surgeries. You would stifle innovation, innovation of cutting-edge medical technology and prescription drugs. Stifle innovation. There'd be shortages by providers if the government dictates universally low reimbursement rates. You're going to have a shortage of doctors. You're going to have a shortage of nurses. And you're going to have a massive increase in patient load. And you'll have a loss of choice. 150, roughly, million Americans would be forced off their preferred employer-sponsored private plans. They'd be pushed into the single bureaucratic system. So it's a disaster when people talk like this. Medicare for all, no deductions, no anything, yay! Okay, what are the consequences? I mean, don't you think if that worked, the best medical systems in the world would be these socialist medical systems? Better yet, would be these third world communist medical systems? They're a disaster. A disaster. We don't appreciate what we have, even with all the imperfections. We have the greatest medical system on the face of the earth, and everybody and anybody has access to it, even illegal aliens, unfortunately. We have the best prescription drug industry, pharmaceutical companies, even though they're under endless attack, than any country on the face of the earth. We have more access to necessary pharmaceuticals and medical technologies than any citizens anywhere on the face of the earth. We have the best trained doctors and nurses anywhere on the face of the earth. The best sanitary conditions. And we act like it's a burden. It's a problem. If health costs are your higher expense, I get it, because it's the most important thing you're spending money on. But the truth is, none of us pays 100% of what is charged to us, whether it's surgery, whether it's basic medical care, whether it's pharmaceutical drugs and so forth. None of us pay the full load. Do you, Mr. Producer? Nobody does. Nobody does. And so once again, the radical left, the Marxists, are out there telling us how horrible our medical system is. It is a fantastic system. It is. Our food supply system is second to none. There's not even a number two or a number three. I just get sick and tired of the constant put down by recent immigrants who are communists and Islamists coming out of one hellhole after another where they have to drink their own piss, telling us how horrible our own country is. My friends, with the people of Israel facing relentless attacks and growing global hatred, my good friend Pastor John Hagee and Hagee Ministries are standing strong, firm, like rocks, helping make a difference now and for the next generation. 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
18: Objections by the defense and Erica Kirk's attorney. That much anticipated interview with Tyler Robinson's former roommate and romantic partner finally played in court. Lance Twiggs was given immunity for doing this recorded interview with the prosecution back in April. Twiggs also testified that before the shooting, Robinson was trying to get a hold of a rifle and was interested in engraving bullets for an upcoming hunting trip. Engraved bullets found in the suspected murder weapon were shown in court. That evidence brought Erica Kirk to tears.
19: Fox's Claudia Cowan in Provo. Erica Kirk and Charlie Kirk's parents wanted all of Twiggs' statements made public. Israel recently shared intelligence with the United States indicating Iran was considering a new plot to assassinate President Trump. That's according to the Wall Street Journal. Iran has vowed retaliation against the president over the 2020 strike that killed Islamic Revolutionary Guard General Qasem Soleimani. A Pennsylvania man is under arrest after authorities say he threatened the governor.
20: Pennsylvania State Police say a 65-year-old man is now charged with making an anti-Semitic motivated threat against the state's Jewish governor, Josh Shapiro. Detectives say Richard John Franklin of Delaware County, Pennsylvania, entered a state legislator's district office earlier this week, threatened the legislator and her staff, and used an ethnic Jewish slur while threatening to set fire to the governor's mansion. The mansion was burned by an attacker last year during the Jewish holiday of Passover while the governor and his family were in residence.
19: Fox's Evan Brown. Former Olympic canoe racer David Hearn has pled not guilty to damaging the Lincoln Memorial reflecting pool. 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

0: KML News. Time is 9:02. I'm Sharon Reardon. Good evening. As part of the Metro Red Line shutdown between Friendship Heights and North Bethesda comes additional information for those not taking public transportation. If you drive in the designated bus lanes along Route 355 used for going between the closed stations, fines start at $90 and can go as high as $500. Earlier tweaks to help the process involved increased parking for commuters as well as updates to where people should line up. Three-time Olympian David Hearn has pleaded not guilty at this morning's arraignment in D.C. Superior Court, where he faces felony charges of deliberately damaging the newly relined reflecting pool last month.
1: Supporters of Hearn insist he's being scapegoated for the ongoing reflecting pool issues. His attorney, Norman Eisen.
2: This indictment reflects the administration's effort to scapegoat Davey and to shift blame for their own failures.
1: Last week, U.S. Attorney Jeanine Pirro announced
3: the evidence showed that Hearn willfully destroyed property at the Lincoln Memorial reflecting pool.
1: If convicted, Hearn could face 10 years in prison. Barbara Britt, WMAL and WMAL.com.
0: And you thought a little rain was the big threat during the holiday fireworks. Something else was coming out of the sky in Carroll County.
4: Health officials are asking anyone who may have come in contact with bats during the July 3rd fireworks at the Mount Airy Fairgrounds to reach out to their local health department to get a rabies risk assessment. It turns out a whole lot of bats came out of the tree line by the rocket's red glare as the show started, and several people came in contact with them. The rabies program manager in Carroll County says bats are prone to spreading rabies through scratches, saliva, or bites, and he says bat bites are very small and may not be noticeable.

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4: Check in. We're going to start off tonight on Capitol Hill because there are some wild stories going on in Washington, D.C. with Capitol Hill. None better to talk about it than News Nation's senior congressional correspondent, Joe Khalil. Joe, welcome back once again to America at Night.
5: Thank you for having me. Good to be with you again.
4: Let's talk Mitch McConnell. Let's start there, because there seems to be a whole lot of rumors, a whole lot of speculation, a whole lot of angst about Mitch McConnell. What do we actually know? How is he? And let's sort of start there. What do we know about Mitch McConnell?
5: You know, we've been talking to a couple of sources that know him, who communicate with him. What we heard today exclusively, actually, at News Nation was that, you know, he's recovering physically. It's taken a while for him to physically recover, that he's in a rehab situation right now, but that mentally he is strong. He is there. He is talking to people. He's just, you know, physically diminished. And the big question, one of the big questions, is he going to be back next week? You know, or is he going to be seeing stars still if he, you know, comes back too early? We heard that it is unlikely he's back next week, but it is possible. Now, zooming out, here's the really big question: is his staff, and again, I know some of his staff well. I'm not trying to pick on anybody, you know, but I think, frankly, they've done a pretty poor job of letting us know what exactly happened. You know, we know it's been reported, this 911 call, that he was non-responsive when 911 came to his address. And, you know, we believe that there was a CPR situation. And we don't know the cause. We don't know what's going on. Obviously, he's publicly, you know, frozen. We've seen two of those instances. He's had several public falls where, you know, senators have seen him fall and they've talked to us about it. But we don't have a specific medical cause for what is doing all this. I know there are a bunch of conspiracy theories out there about his condition right now, but I think it's most accurate what I told you at the beginning. So
4: sure,
5: that's basically everything.
4: Yeah, I want to talk about what this means if he does.

0: Or doesn't come back next week, but I found it quite odd today to find out that his wife is overseas on a trip and isn't planning on coming back. What do we make of that news?
1: Well, she's back now.
0: Okay.
1: And I did confirm that she returned to the United States. But it was bizarre. To be frank, we got a statement from her office that said that she, through her family business, and if you don't know, Mitch McConnell's wife, Elaine Chao, former labor secretary, and belongs to one of the wealthiest families in China. Her family, big transportation industry sort of magnates in China. She says that she had a philanthropic endeavor that was pre-scheduled, and so she was out of the country, and that Senator McConnell's medical situation did not necessitate her coming back to the United States. Again, I don't know. It seems pretty serious, but that was what she said. She is back now, but she did not come back when he was initially hospitalized for quite a few days.
0: Yeah.
1: So that's what we know about that.
0: Tight margins in the Senate, and then with a couple of rogue senators who have no use for President Trump because he backed their opponents in primaries and lost. How important is Mitch McConnell's vote next week when they try and get things out of committee and they try and move things along in the United States Senate?
1: Yeah, it's critical. It's critical. Very likely they cannot move nearly anything without him. And people who are thinking at home, you know, the Senate is 53-47 Republican, so you can lose one vote, right? Well, I mean, if you go back to Schoolhouse Rock, your bills have to go through committees first. And the ever-important Appropriations Committee, which are the guys that decide where the money goes, Republicans have a one-seat majority in that committee. And McConnell not being there means it's a tie, effectively. So Democrats, if they want to, can vote against any bill, and it dies. A tie does not advance the bill. So the NDAA, which is the big defense authorization bill that Congress is trying to work through right now for the Pentagon, the Trump administration is asking for an additional $67 billion for the Pentagon. All of that is at stake right now. Anything that they want to do, in terms of anything, spending, budget bills, all of that, won't get out of committee if McConnell's not there. So all that is obviously very important.
0: And just in terms of logistics, a member has to be in the chamber, has to be in the room, right? Mail-in ballots don't work when it comes to the U.S. Senate.
1: Correct. Not in the Senate. No, you can vote by proxy in the House in some cases. You cannot in the Senate on an actual big vote. So he's got to be there.
0: Lots of people watching this, Mitch McConnell. Okay, Graham Plattner's story took a turn late last night when he announced that he's dropping out. And apparently Democrats trying to sort of figure out what's the next move. What are you hearing on Capitol Hill from those people?
1: Yeah, so this is interesting. A lot of Maine Democrats are already jumping into the race. Plattner says he's dropping out. He hasn't actually done that yet. He hasn't actually filed this paperwork to remove his name. But you have the Secretary of State. You've got the former Senate president, who is a very progressive, kind of in the ilk of Graham Plattner politically. Several others, some moderate, some progressive, a CDC, former CDC official in Maine, all of these state officials now jumping in and wanting to take his place. What the Maine Democratic Party has said, I think this is an interesting solution to this, pretty crisis mode situation. They said, okay, at the end of the month, we're going to basically go old school and have a nominating convention. So think of like they used to pick nominees during conventions. So they're going to have speeches and campaigning, and they're all going to be in one room. The party officials, essentially, a couple hundred Maine Democrat Party members. And they will, at the end of it, probably hold a series of votes and pick one nominee who will take Graham Plattner's place. And they have until July 28th, I believe, to do that.
0: Ro Khanna seems to be bum rushing the whole process and throwing his weight behind one candidate.
1: Yeah, and that candidate is the guy who is right now considered As you mentioned, the more progressive candidate, kind of the one that is the closest to Graham Plattner now, and that is Troy Jackson. This is he used to be the Maine Senate president. He no longer is. This is a former role. But again, he's sort of seen as this progressive fighter, you know, kind of figure, kind of persona. The interesting thing is there have been some progressive Democratic groups that have said, you know, in the past, he also has had a couple instances where he was apparently in a meeting and I think threw a water bottle at a woman. So, you know, it is going to be a question as to whether all of a sudden the opposition research on him starts to dump. I think Republicans are going back to the drawing board because they were preparing for a Graham Plattner race. Obviously, they're not going to get that now.
0: You just can't make this stuff up. Okay, Joe Khalil, News Nation's senior congressional correspondent. If that's not good enough for you in terms of crazy news, Republicans and Democrats can't get along on anything. But apparently, Republican senator from Pennsylvania, Dave McCormick, and Democratic senator from Pennsylvania, John Fetterman, are joining forces on a joint fundraising pack. What's going on here?
1: Yeah, I think the most surprising news of the day, to be honest. And even in, you know, obviously we're in very polarized times. Even in less polarized times, when there was way more bipartisanship, I don't know that you would have seen something like this. I mean, it's not just like they're working on a bill together. They're fundraising campaign and a campaign effort together. So, you know, I don't know, like, where that money's going to go. Is it going to go to candidates that consider themselves to be moderate, middle of the ground? I mean, I don't know if it's, you know, maybe not candidates, but causes. But they are raising money together. And what that does is the effect is it is fueling more and more speculation that Fetterman may leave the Democratic Party altogether. And, you know, to be honest, realistically, I don't like his chances to win re-election as a Democrat, just because over the last year and a half, you know, people long thought he was a progressive. He sort of pissed off the progressive wing of his party because he's voting a lot with Republicans. And I don't know that he's conservative enough to, you know, be a conservative. So he's sort of in no man's land. And it would be really hard to see him winning a Democratic primary in Pennsylvania. So I don't know what his future is, but, you know, everyone who's been guessing that he'd be a Republican, he continues to say, no, that's not in the cards for him. But this is just now adding more fuel to that fire.
0: It's interesting because, John Fetterman, what does he vote? 85, 90% of the time with the Democrats, and the Democrats right. are upset with him. And he votes 10% with the Republicans, and the Republicans love him for that. That doesn't make any sense.
1: I know. You know, it's just, that's the world we're living in now, honestly, is it's sort of a, it's loyalty test, and it's that he's taken stances on the more hot button issues, you know, Israel being one of them. He's been unapologetically supportive of Israel at a time when, you know, condemning Israel and defense of the Palestinian people has really been it more and more so a litmus test for Democratic candidates and Democratic lawmakers now. But he has been the most vocal supporter. He hasn't waned one bit. So I think that did him in quite a bit. And there were a couple of other votes that, again, just got some high-profile attention. Some nominees that Democrats did not like of President Trump who are now in the cabinet. And, you know, several times the only Democratic vote for those nominees was John Fetterman. So those are the kinds of things that even if you vote 80%, 90% with Democrats, you can see the Democratic base really not being happy about those.
0: News Nation's senior congressional correspondent, Joe Khalil. Joe, last point I want to circle back to because I think it's quite important. President Trump is asking Congress for more money. We started dropping more bombs and started the war again with Iran, and so the Pentagon's asking for more money. If Mitch McConnell doesn't make it back in, are they going to have a hard time getting that sort of appropriations bill through the Senate?
1: Yes. The answer is yes. That's the appropriation would have to go through the committee. And right now, that committee is deadlocked, even. And again, ties on a vote will lose. McConnell is critical to appropriations. They're going to need his vote. So he very well may be back next week. Who knows? And he is generally a defense hawk. He's you know, had choice words for President Trump sometimes, but it seems like being tough on Iran is an area where they agree. So you would imagine McConnell would vote for it. I haven't talked to him about that, obviously. No one has talked to him about that yet. But, you know, if he's not back, they're in real trouble.
0: Yeah. If you wrote it as a novel, nobody would believe you, Joe, but it's all facts. It's crazy times in Washington, D.C. News Nation senior congressional correspondent Joe Khalil. Joe, thanks for taking time out of your busy schedule and keeping us informed. Great stuff. Thanks for checking in.
1: Of course. Thank you. Thank you. Good to be with you.
0: You got it. Joe Khalil, one of the good ones at News Nation, senior congressional correspondent. America at Night, back in a moment.
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15: All right, it's a Thursday night, and every Thursday night we check in with Bill Cleveland. Bill on the road. I believe he took a trip to Indianapolis, and so we're going to check in with him a little bit later on in the show. And then coming up here in just a minute, there was a gentleman, name is Penn Teller. He's a political consultant, worked in the Trump-Pence White House for the first administration, wrote an interesting article in Real Clear Politics about how the tariffs are hurting the economy. And I thought it was interesting, this conservative who worked in the Trump-Pence administration came out with this article. It was quite interesting. So we're going to check in with him here next segment. And then, of course, staying with the economy, Scott Colbert, our go-to chief economist and director of fixed income management for Commerce Trust, is going to be joining us. I searched. I looked under every rock. I looked under every rug for an economist who could explain the economy to us on a semi-regular basis. Nobody is better than Scott Colbert. We had him on a month ago. We're going to have him on once a month, and he's great and is very very accommodating with us. So we're going to have him on once a month, so we'll check in with him next hour to get a sense of where the economy is, what's it going. Still, even though it's been gyrating, especially with the oil markets taking a bit of a spike here after the latest news in the Middle East, market rebounded, okay today. So there's, the sky is falling, is not falling. Markets are still up, and how much of that is data centers and AI driven and everything else? Well, anyway, we'll get into all that with Scott Colbert. Let me remind you, the phone number is 1-844-2-McGraw, 1-844-262-4729. That's the phone numbers. Text, voicemails, call in. If you want to leave us a text, you're free to do so and call in. And or leave a voicemail. Look, here's the deal, and I got called out on this today. I don't take phone calls. We don't screen. Tom DeLack is filling in for Alex all week. We don't screen phone calls. We take them as they come. If you want to criticize me, feel free. You want to criticize the president, you want to praise the president, you whatever, right? We ask you to use proper English. We ask you to be respectful. But outside of that, we don't pick and choose callers. We take them as they come. I don't believe in screening phone calls. I think that's just bad radio, quite frankly. I think it's also kind of boring. I don't. And when I go to the phones, I 98% of the time don't know what you are going to ask, what you're going to say. Alex and Tom kind of tipped me off, but I really don't. If they just made sure you were somewhat coherent and got your name and put it up on the screen, that's good enough for me. Never screened, never will. It's half the fun of doing a late night show where you get phone calls from all over the country. America at Night, we're just getting started. Stay right there. We're going to talk about tariffs. How much have they helped or hurt over the last year and a half? We'll talk to a political consultant and a man who worked in the Trump-Pence White House in just a moment. America at Night, back after this.
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10: 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Paul Teller was the author of the article. I thought it was interesting, and we invited him on to talk about it. He's president of Teller Strategies, a political consulting firm. Paul Teller was also a member of the Trump-Pence White House for all 4 years, and before that he worked at the U.S. House and the Senate on the conservative side for 15 years. Paul Teller, welcome to America at Night. Thanks for joining us.
11: Hey, appreciate you. Great to be here.
10: Let's talk about this article. I thought it was quite interesting because you brought up a lot of interesting facts that I think a lot that sort of get glossed over. Let's first start in the manufacturing world, because a lot of people talk about manufacturing, and you had some real facts. How are we doing with manufacturing, and how have we done in the last 20 years or so when it comes to manufacturing jobs in the U.S.?
11: Yeah, absolutely. And again, thanks for having me on. Really appreciate it. Yeah, I mean, that's the thing. There's good news and there's bad news, right? The good news is, and we talked about this in the piece, is that manufacturing capacity in the United States is up and efficiency is up per worker, you know, that kind of thing. But yeah, when you actually look at manufacturing jobs, when you look at, new starts of factories, in other words, like companies saying, I'm going to build a new factory. I'm going to apply for the permits to do that. I'm going to buy the materials to do that. All of that is down significantly. Like you said, it's not even just a recent trend. It's kind of a 20-year trend, which is really not good news. And, you know, there's different reasons we can look at across those 20 years. But I got to tell you, unfortunately, lately, some of that trend has been accelerated by some of the tariffs on materials needed for manufacturing in America. So that's the bad news.
10: So before Trump, before Trump came in his second time and started putting these massive tariffs on and off again, manufacturing was going down. And the fact that that's what you're saying, and if manufacturing jobs were going down, how do we know that the tariffs are the reason why more manufacturing jobs are still going down? Isn't it the same economics as before the tariffs?
11: Yeah, I mean, let's face it, some of it is, absolutely. So, you know, no, I don't think any responsible person would say that everything was great and only the tariffs are the problem. But, you know, you just look at some of the numbers, and I'll admit I'm forgetting some of them right offhand, but you've got basically as soon as you have some of the, like, aluminum, steel, and copper tariffs from, you know, last year, or I guess early 2025, and the fact that they've changed several times since then, you're seeing kind of an increased uncertainty and a huge drop in the number, as we were saying before, in the number of permits and applications for new manufacturing, for new facilities, for expansion of existing facilities. So something like that, you know, is a trend you can look at that really started just last year. And again, when you ask employers, when you ask, companies, manufacturers, they specifically cite not only the tariffs themselves, but the uncertainty around them, the fact that they're kind of going up, going down, going up, going down. We've been saying, you know, many of us in the conservative world have been saying, Mr. President, we love what you did just a few weeks ago. He lowered some tariffs on those metals, aluminum, steel, and copper. Keep going. Keep lowering them, because that just makes things cheaper for American businesses and then American consumers.
10: You, in your piece, talk about appliances, and a lot of people talk about how the appliance industry is really struggling because of these tariffs. What's going on there?
11: Yeah, that's the thing. And again, that's also some mixed news there, because you've got some appliance companies that are saying, hey, you know what? We've got some troubles in terms of costs. You know, input costs have come up, the metals, you know, the prices for metals to build some of those, to build the refrigerators and the washers, the dryers, things like that. Even still, because they're American companies and have confidence in the president and the American economy, some of them are still looking to expand their operations. For example, I know that GE Appliances, for example, is one company that is saying, you know what, we're still going to bite the bullet and make an investment. I think this somewhere along like a $300 million investment in America. But unfortunately, you look at some other companies, Whirlpool is another one to look at on the other side, where they said, you know, we just can't handle it. We can't take the increased cost pressures. We're actually getting rid of some jobs in Iowa. I think Electrolux is getting rid of maybe 1,000 jobs in South Carolina, moving jobs to Mexico, things like that. Not great news. And again, some of it is the cost, but some of it is also just the uncertainty, right? Companies just need certainty of what is my cost for material X, Y, and Z over the next few years. And if you're not quite sure, you know, you might say, let me just go somewhere where there is some certainty. And obviously, if you're talking about Mexico, it's lower labor costs. But we don't love that, right? We'd rather build things in America, American jobs, American workers, American quality. And so that's why we just, many of us, you know, in the conservative world are just saying, let's keep that trend going that the president started a few weeks ago of lowering tariffs for inputs into manufacturing. Keep it going, keep lowering, you know, and that'll make it better and more certain for American companies.
10: Let's talk about jobs that you can't transport to Mexico. Home builders. You're saying home builders are really getting hurt by these tariffs. What's going on in the home building world?
11: Yeah, good point. And frankly, that even still ties to the appliance industry. I mean, the home itself, right, is you know, a lot of metals go into that, the things that we were talking about before, but also things like lumber, right? I wish we had all lumber in the United States that we needed. The reality is, you know, ask God why trees grow where they grow, but it's not enough for us here in America. So we have to get some lumber from Canada and other places, you know, to fulfill the demand here. And because of tariffs on Canadian lumber and elsewhere, that's made, you know, input costs, the cost of home, new home construction, more expensive. And then once you're building the home, as you can imagine, a lot of metal-related products have to go in, whether it's the air conditioning vents, whether it's the copper wiring. And then, again, going back to appliances, right? You got to put a washer and dryer in there. You got to put a fridge in there, you know, et cetera, a hot water heater, all of those things, even if they each go up by, you know, 5 to 10%, something along those lines, when you add it all up, that's a significant cost, makes the home more expensive, in many cases puts it out of reach for that first, you know, first home buyer, the young couple that's looking to buy, and it might be just out of their reach when these costs go up.
10: Reading right from your article in RealClearPolicy.com, you write, 43% of general contractors report at least one project canceled, postponed, scaled back in the past 6 months due to tariffs. You also write that 450,000 fewer homes will be built through 2030 as a direct result of these tariffs. Those are staggering numbers that do nothing to help the affordability aspect when it comes to homes.
11: Yeah, no question. And again, the good news of that bad news is that, you know, again, a lot of that is prospective, right? In other words, we're talking about, like you said, by 2030. So some of this can still be prevented. In other words, this is on the current trajectory. But man, if the president comes in and keeps doing what he's been doing, which is lowering some tariffs in response to what he's seeing going on in America, those projections will be much better. They'll be lower. We can get more homes built. They could be cheaper. More folks can afford them and go from there. So that's kind of the thrust of the piece, too, is saying, yeah, there's bad news out there, but man, you know, the president is on the right track when he just very recently lowered some tariffs, and let's kind of keep it going.
10: Paul Teller with us for a couple of more minutes. Paul, there's been some nostalgia when it comes to wanting to bring back manufacturing jobs, right? Everybody wants to go back to the 1950s and the 1960s where every small town had a factory, right? That no matter what you do policy-wise, those days are long gone. You've got robotics. You've got computers. You have to have not only brawn but brains when it comes to manufacturing jobs, and we can do a lot more with a lot less. And so the manufacturing world isn't never going to come back to what it was.
11: Yeah, and that's the thing. You're right. The goal should not be let's have America of 2026, 2030, whatever, look like the America of the 1950s. There's different products. There's different efficiencies, you know, et cetera, et cetera. But, you know, I do think that we, as the president and the vice president, have envisioned for America, we can build more things here, create things, more things here than we are right now. We can increase that because, again, some things did move overseas because of cost, because of recent trends, labor laws, regulation. You know, again, there's lots of reasons that, you know, we could spend hours talking about, but the president is on the right track when he's lowering regulation, lowering taxation, and, again, he's even started to lower some of the recent tariffs. So that's awesome. Oh, we keep doing that. We can bring some of that American manufacturing back where it could be good American jobs, good quality products, and, you know, just right here in our backyards.
10: What's been the reaction since your article came out?
11: You know, it's been interesting. And frankly, it's similar to what your reaction has been, that people are reading and kind of like, huh, interesting. Yeah, I kind of hadn't thought of some of these angles, and there's good news here, and, you know, there's definitely some bad news, but the bad news is reversible. So that's what I keep saying is the good news about the bad news. This isn't permanent. You know, this isn't some irreversible state. it's something that we can get back on track on if we just keep going as the president has directed.
10: I'm shocked that people are shocked, because did we forget what tariffs did? I mean, that tariffs were low for a reason. Free trade was the law of the land, the policy for often most for both parties, because it was good for the economy. And yes, some manufacturing jobs have gone overseas. Some manufacturing jobs have gone away. There have been some places that have really suffered because of free trade. But overall, free trade was the wave of the future, and what has built some of this wonderful economy we're in right now. I seems like we forgot that message, and for some reason, somebody believed that tariffs would actually bring it back.
11: Yeah, no question, and that's the unfortunate thing too, right? There's a lot of misperceptions out there that the foreign country pays the tariff, and it's like, ooh, you know what? Stand at any port in America, right? Go to Houston, go to Baltimore, go to Fort Lauderdale, and just see when the product comes in from a foreign country, who's writing that check, right? Let me tell you, it isn't the foreign country. It's the American company, businessman, manufacturer who's paying to unload those things off the ship, and bring them into this country. That's who's writing the check. And so, it is necessarily going to increase costs on those goods here. That's kind of the point of tariffs, right? The people who are pro-tariff, in all cases, right? I think there's certain cases where tariffs are justified, maybe against our adversaries like China, certain key products that are, vital to American health and national security. Okay, sure, we can talk about those. But, when you're talking about making a washer dryer, right, and you're just making those more expensive for Americans, it's just hard to see how that benefits the average person.
10: Yeah, you didn't mention this in your column, but cars, right? I mean, cars, the parts move back and forth across borders, six, seven, eight different times. You can't keep putting tariffs on that same part, four times. The car's going to be, $400,000 when it's all said and done.
11: It's a really good point. And that's the thing, if we all could snap our fingers and every single thing we need, every component, every finished good, every unfinished good, every raw material was available in America, I think we'd all do it, right? Fantastic. But just the reality of the world, the economy right now, is that certain things just aren't made here, aren't available here, and they need to come from overseas, at least for the time being. And so why make them more expensive in the meantime when we could have other trade negotiations to try to work on getting prices down, getting availability up here in America, and getting domestic production increased.
10: Paul Teller worked for the Trump-Pence administration, writes an article for RealClearPolicy.com. Paul, last question for you. I just want to make sure people understand what you said. Tariffs have not done anything to bring back manufacturing in this country so far in the last 2 years. Is that what you're saying?
11: Yeah. I mean, and if someone claims to the contrary, I'd love to see that data, because everything we're looking at is just showing negative numbers on, manufacturing jobs and production. And again, applications for new facilities, which is a huge indicator.
10: And the businesses you're talking to are saying, we just don't know what the policy is. We can't, since we can't predict the future, we can't invest in that future because we just don't know what it is.
11: Yeah, some are even saying, look, we can actually afford the tariffs. We're good, but what we hate is the uncertainty, the fact that it could switch tomorrow, next week, the week after that, and that's just not great for any business.
10: Paul Teller with RealClearPolicy.com is an article, Time to Strengthen Americans' Independence. Paul, what did you do in the Trump-Pence administration?
11: I appreciate it. It was a tremendous honor to be there all 4 years. So for 3 of the 4 years, I was in the legislative affairs shop working with House and Senate conservatives, conservative movement groups, and other groups like that. And then the 4th year was in the vice president's office. That was the COVID year, if you remember, 2020. Also doing conservative outreach, not as much on the Hill, mostly just across the conservative movement at large. But, a lot of COVID work, as you can imagine. That was, terrible tragedy.
10: Yes, I have blocked that time out from my memory. So no, I have no recollection of that. Paul Teller, thank you for joining us. Good luck down the road, and hope to talk to you soon.
11: Yeah, appreciate you. Thank you again.
10: You got it. RealClearPolicy.com is the article. Time to Strengthen America's Independence. Paul Teller writes an interesting article about the detriment tariffs have done to the economy in the last 18 months or 2 years or so. Really interesting article with facts and figures to back it up. Thought it was interesting, and so I invited him on to have a nice conversation about it. America at Night, back in a moment.
6: America at Night with McGraw-Millhaven.
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10: Hey, we talked about this last night. President Trump flew home on the old Air Force One. We're starting to find out a little more reasons why. The new Air Force One, which President Trump flew earlier on this week to Turkey, lacks the same defensive countermeasures that were security features of the old model that he flew home on, including its advanced anti-missile capabilities. That's according to multiple officials who have been briefed on how the jet was fixed. This is according to an article in the New York Times. Experts say the absence of those capabilities on the Boeing aircraft, which was donated by Qatar, creates potential risk in using the jet abroad. Now, they went with the old Air Force One at the urging of the Secret Service. This comes at the same time that apparently Israel has told American officials that Iran has put some type of threat onto President Trump for some type of assassination threat. Now, I am certainly no security expert, but I would think that if we have a president of the United States and he's flying around in a plane that lacks the defensive countermeasures of the old model, what's he doing flying around in the new model? He should be on the old model, right? He should be on the safest plane humanly possible, right? They're saying that it's really hard to retrofit a commercial jet into a Air Force One where you need all sorts of medical capabilities. You need you need to be able to run a war. You need to have a mini situation room up there. You need it secure. You need it safe. You need a full medical staff. God forbid something were to happen. Might be a nice idea. This old one might be pretty, but I quite frankly am. Call me old-fashioned, call me any name you want, but I want my president flying around in the safest plane humanly possible, and I don't want him taking any unnecessary risks. Forget flying overseas, flying to Tampa, Florida. I don't want our president flying in something that is does not have the requisite security features. So we'll see how this all plays out, but bizarre story. That the president's flying around in a plane that is not as secure as it should be. And the Secret Service said, hey, get out of that plane, get into this plane as you fly home. Stay right there. We're going to talk about the economy from a man who knows, one of the greats in the country when it comes to breaking it down and filling us in on what's going on in the economy. And then it's Thursday. Bill Cleveland is right around the corner. We'll check in with him. Our executive.
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5: Interview, Twiggs tells prosecutor Ryan McBride about his relationship with Robinson and messages he received from him the night and day after Charlie Kirk was killed. He said on September 10th, Robinson left early saying he had a long drive to work and heard from him again at 11 that night when he got a text message directing him to a note that he'd left.
8: Fox's Claudia Cowan in Provo. That letter contained an apology to Twiggs. Robinson wrote he had the opportunity to take out Charlie Kirk and he took it, and it said that if Twiggs was reading it, Robinson was likely dead or facing a lengthy prison term. Eight men are charged with terrorism and attempted murder for the roles in a foiled sniper and drone attack during the UFC fight at the White House last month. Seven of the men were arrested last month. The eighth was arrested this week. They were all indicted in Ohio. A former U.S. Olympian pleads not guilty to vandalizing the renovated reflecting pool near the Lincoln Memorial.
24: 67-year-old David Hearn entered a not guilty plea in a brief appearance in federal court. The former Olympic canoe racer is charged with a felony count of destruction of property, accused by federal prosecutors of deliberately ripping the liner from the Lincoln Memorial reflecting pool on June 19th. The case has become a political lightning rod, with President Trump alleging vandalism is responsible for peeling paint and algae marring a $16 million upgrade to the reflecting pool. Hearn says he reached into the pool to examine coating already peeled and touched a chunk attached to the side of the pool.
8: Fox's Jared Halpern in Washington. A federal judge released Hearn while he awaits trial. 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
25: Hello, everyone.

0: It's 10:02. I'm Sharon Reardon. Good evening. It's a not guilty plea for former Olympic canoeist David Hearn of Bethesda on charges that he vandalized the Lincoln Memorial Reflecting Pool. Visitors to the pool have seen coating peel from the bottom and an algae bloom cloud the water after the White House's attempts to renovate it. The executive chair of the Democracy Defenders Fund, Norman Eisen, is serving as Hearn's co-counsel. He claims Americans should be alarmed by the charges.
1: If Mr. Hearn can be charged with a felony for touching the reflecting pool, every American is at risk.
0: Hearn faces a maximum of 10 years if convicted. The planned 250-foot-high triumphal arch at Memorial Circle is back in front of the National Capital Planning Commission and again up for public comment, which has been overwhelmingly opposed.
2: It will fully obstruct reciprocal views of the Lincoln Memorial in Arlington from the higher elevations of Arlington House and the Lincoln Memorial Terrace.
3: The commission's urban planner, Jamie Herr, offering staff recommendations for potential improvements, while this resident wants to protect the integrity of Arlington National Cemetery.
4: A triumphal arch of any size announces a victory, and the cemetery does not exist to announce victories. It exists because the nation asked people to serve, and they answered. And it is that service, not triumph, that's being honored.
3: Barbara Britt, WMAL and WMAL.com.
0: And following exposure to a rabid cat at a Loudoun County vet clinic on June 18th, one person is receiving treatment. That cat has been euthanized, though five kittens with which it was seen remain under county monitoring. The cat and kittens were first spotted at Crossfield Drive and Center Street on June 6th and 16th. That's the latest news. I'm Sharon Reardon for WMAL.
5: Starting off on southbound DC 295, a nightly work zone currently blocks at least one travel lane between Eastern Avenue and Benning Road, causing pretty severe jam-up delays back towards Route 50. Over on the northbound side, no delays or rubbernecking. Over on the southeast-southwest freeway, not seeing any.

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3: He's been coming on my show for years, and we're lucky enough to have him. Scott Colbert, welcome back to America at Night.
4: Hi, McGraw.
3: Let's talk about the state of the economy. There's a lot of gloom and doom, but apparently overall, give me the overall sense of it. It still seems to be chugging along, all things considered, no?
4: Well, despite, you know, the jump in energy prices and the worry about what's going on over in the Persian Gulf, you know, we've had positive growth for the first half of the year. Probably not as much in the second quarter, of course, because that higher inflation from the oil prices are going to eat into some of the growth. But we've probably grown about 1.5% on an annualized basis. So we're making forward progress. If there's a weak, you know, link to this whole thing, it's the stock market, in the sense that I think a lot of it is being driven by the wealth effect, meaning if you've got more money in your 401k or your house is worth more, you tend to spend a little bit more. That's the real driver here that's keeping this economy humming, is this super hot stock market.
3: Okay, so is that what people talk about when they talk about a K-shaped economy?
4: Well, a little bit of that, and you see that very easily when you talk about a K-shaped economy. So the K-shaped economy is this: the top 20% of households' income, and that's about a household. And by the way, what's a household, right?
3: Right.
4: A household, by definition, is about 2 3/4 people in this country. All right, it's a husband, a half of a wife, a kid and a third, and a half a dog, that kind of thing. But the average household earns, if they earn $200,000 or more, they're in the top 20%. That top 20% of earners spends 60% of the money. A decade ago, the top 20% only spent 50% of the money. So that's what we talk about when it's a K-shaped economy. The top 20% are really driving it. The other 80% are just getting pulled along. The easiest way to see that this is the wealth effect is it's those top 20% also own what? 90% of all the stocks and mutual funds. And their spending is increasing 4% faster than the bottom part. So it's this wealth effect that is really driving the top. The top are spending their money. That's pulling the economy along. The bottom 80%, honest to God, while they might not be struggling, their incomes are barely keeping up with inflation. In fact, probably last year, for the first time since the pandemic hit, their incomes did not keep up with inflation.
3: I want to talk about inflation, but let's stay with the stock market for a second. The stock market, the argument is, people say that the Magnificent Seven, the tech stocks, are going through the roof and the rest of the stock market's struggling. Do you see that?
4: Well, here's the weird thing. Now, believe it or not, this year the Mag 7, Apple and Google and all them, they are actually down on a year-to-date basis if you put them all together. So the stock market is being pulled up by everybody but the Mag 7, but it has broadened out to basically everything technology, particularly everything chip-oriented. So the Intels and the Microns and the NVIDIAs of the world are the key drivers. So we have seen a broadening in the market, and it's even gone down to mid-cap and small-cap stocks. For example, the S&P 500 is up about 10% so far this year. Small-cap stocks, as measured by the Russell 2000, are up 20%. So we've actually seen a broadening out of the market, which is great. But of course, you know, is it going to be supported in the long run by earnings that are exploding right now?

0: exploding because of the AI investment. But once that begins to slow, where will the stock market, you know, end up?
1: Now let's talk inflation. We're starting to see some cracks and some really heady numbers when it comes to inflation. What are you saying?
0: Well, you know, top line inflation is 4.2 to 4.3% year over year because of the recent bump in oil. That's bad. The Fed tends to look at what they like to call core inflation, X-ing food and energy out, and everyone would say, why would you do that? Because about 25%, well, it's actually more than that. It's like 27% of a household's budget anymore is, you know, food and energy. But at any rate, if you X that out, those numbers are increasing too. For example, core inflation as measured by the CPI was only 2.5% prior to the Gulf War. Now it's 2.9. And this is what has the Fed on edge and considering eventually raising rates. You probably recall that at the last Fed meeting in June, they always take a survey and they say, where do you think the interest rate path is going to go? 18 people voted. 9 of them said there's going to be at least a rate hike this year.
1: And that is because they have to get inflation down.
0: Well, you know, in general, it's a blunt tool, changing the short-term interest rate. But basically, yeah, it's to slow the economy, slow economic activity. I don't think, though, that basically a quarter point, you know, change in the interest rate is going to impact the Gulf War at all. And I don't know that it impacts AI spending at all either. So it's a rather blunt tool to help bring down or slow down that increase in inflation. But the key driver to that inflation has literally been the bleeding in of oil prices into the rest of the economy, as well as the AI build out.
1: That's what I've been saying all along. There are things that are impervious to a rate increase. So if you're trying to bring down inflation and you raise the rates, that's not going to have much of an effect on inflation because there's so many other variables to that inflation.
0: You know, it'll impact the cyclical part of the economy, and the cyclical part of the economy has been impacted. It has slowed on a relative basis. The cyclical, biggest cyclical part, of course, is housing. Housing got so unaffordable and the interest rates moved up that housing is very, very slow. Ask Home Depot or Lowe's. And then secondly, vehicle sales. We're going to sell fewer cars this year than we did last year. Not only the price of cars have, you know, soared, but so have those short-term interest rates. So it makes payments, you know, exceptionally tough. So many people are taking out now 84-month car loans. It's really, you know, it's kind of surprising.
1: I want to go back to the AI spending and chip spending and all that. There's a, at some point, aren't the investors going to want to see these AI companies turn a profit? I mean, they're spending massive amounts of money on data centers and build outs. When are they going to start turning a profit? And when does the money people say, all right, show me the profits here?
0: Okay, so the data centers themselves, generally owned not by the hyperscalers, the hyperscalers meaning Google and Amazon and Facebook, they generally go to a developer, a builder. These builders build these data centers, and then they lease them back to Google or Amazon. Right now, there is a payback on that is exceptionally high. And so what Google and Amazon and us are willing to pay ChatGPT and OpenAI and everybody to compute for us is making those data centers very profitable. That is why everybody and their brother is trying to build it. Now, what will they be worth 3 or 4 or 5 years from now, particularly as they depreciate that data center? You know, let's say a data center costs $1 billion to build. Well, they don't expense that off in a year. They're going to expense that off over 5 years. So they're going to say, well, that was just $200 million this year, $200 million next year. So if they get their depreciation schedule wrong and they're wrong about it and the place is worthless in 3 or 4 years, then we're going to find out these earnings are fictitious.
1: So
0: we've seen this twice before in our country, with the internet build out when people were laying pipe everywhere thinking they're going to pay a fortune for the internet, and secondly recently with fracking when you had all those frackers go bust because they thought the well would last about 5 years. Turns out there was only some money coming out of it for about 3.
1: Scott Colbert with us for a couple more minutes, chief economist at Commerce Bank, the best in the business when it comes to this stuff. Unemployment numbers for June, they came out. What did that tell you?
0: So unemployment rate, the overall country's unemployment rate went from 4.3% to 4.2%. And you say, that sounds great. But the reason it went down is because we lost about 800,000, almost 900,000 people stepped out of the labor force. If they hadn't stepped out of the labor force, the unemployment rate would have gone up to 4.4%. Now, we have been losing people in the labor force because of demographics, right? That would, you know, as we age. But normally, you don't lose that many people in a month. And here's the most troubling part. 700,000 of them, McGraw, were in the 25 to 34-year-old age bracket, which doesn't really make any sense. But you and I have talked before about AI, its impact to the newly hired or the younger folks who are trying to get hired. This might be a hint that AI is impacting that younger demographic, finding it much tougher to find a job.
1: It's so interesting because it used to be the reverse, right? The older employee would be fired because they were cost too much and they would replace them with a younger, cheaper employee. But we're not seeing that, you're saying.
0: We're not seeing that. It's basically, I mean, and I'll tell you, the typical answer that people say the way they're making AI more productive is, I'm just not hiring anybody when I lose a body. So I lose somebody, you know, they retire or they move away. We say, how can we replace that worker with AI? And so I think that's why the slowdown in, you know, young people hiring, and you're still keeping the folks that have been there for quite a while. So I think you are building up. It's anecdotal, but I think that $700,000 people that disappeared from a cohort, a work cohort that has to work, 25 to 34-year-old people in this country have to work, if that's shrinking, that's telling you that there's something's askew.
1: Interesting. All right, let's talk. You mentioned home prices and the dearth of interest rates when it comes to all of that. If they raise the rates, I know it's not one-to-one, but the interest rates on homes isn't going to do anything in the near future to sort of solve the backlog of the housing crisis, right?
0: Yeah, you know, so far this year we've seen the average home mortgage go up about 0.375% as the inflation rates have ticked up. And the home mortgages are largely driven by the yield on the 10-year Treasury. The yield on the 10-year Treasury is about 4.5%. The average home loan, I just saw it on the Bloomberg today when it floated by on one of those little floating news stories, is 6.49%. So let's call it 6.5, 200 basis points, 2% higher than the 10-year. The interesting thing might be this. By raising short-term rates and convincing the market that they are inflation hawks and going to bring inflation down, that may keep the 10-year Treasury anchored, and it may actually bring longer-term rates down. 30-year bond is still 5%. It's actually 5.03% today. That happened when the Fed met. Because the Fed, you know, articulated, we want to bring inflation down, so we saw a little anchoring in the long end. Weirdly enough, you could actually increase short-term rates and watch the longer-term rates come down because they know that the Fed means business.
1: Interesting. Are they still quantitative easing or untangling themselves from that quantitative easing when it comes to the Fed?
0: Yeah, they're very slowly reducing their balance sheet. I know that's an arcane thought, but during the COVID crisis and during the subprime crisis, the Federal Reserve bought a lot of bonds. Now, they called the Treasury. The Treasury borrowed the money. We went and took that money and bought these bonds and put them on their balance sheet to drive interest rates down. They have been reversing that, letting these bonds mature. They're not selling them. They did sell a little, but they're largely letting them mature. They are still shrinking their balance sheet. It's gone from a high of about $9 trillion down to something less than $7 trillion. The new Federal Reserve Chairman, Warsh, seems to think that they could probably do closer to $5 or $6 trillion. So they're going to continue to quantitatively tighten, which also basically, you know, they're not adding liquidity that way like they have historically.
1: Yeah. Scott Colbert with Chief Economist at Commerce Bank. Tariffs, they've been on, they've been off, they've been all over the place. Who knows where they are now? How are we seeing that show up in the economy numbers?
0: Well, weirdly enough, the companies that weren't supposed to be tariffed are now getting rebate checks that call them tax rebates, right? And they're fairly significant. We're talking about $150 billion. That's one-tenth of a percent of the economy. So we're getting juiced up a little bit. They tariffed the country at about $300 billion. And about half of it was legit, and half of it wasn't, per the courts. And so they're having to pay back that other half right now. That is helping to offset, I would say, probably the waning effects of the tax cuts. The average household received an extra $325 in their income tax return. But that was all eaten up by higher energy prices. So this return of the tariffs is actually helping right now. But recall that the government is very intent to get those tariffs back on legally, one way or the other. And so I think this is a temporary boost right now to spending.
1: Interesting. Scott Colbert, chief economist at Commerce Bank. I got about 30, 40 seconds. What numbers are you looking for next, and what are you looking for them to say?
0: You know, I think the real key is this wealth effect and how much it's pulling up, you know, the overall economy. And so I'm very concerned about any fall off in the stock market. We do see this thing called where protection, defensive protection, has gotten cheaper than people that want to be offensively minded. That's troubling. So I'm watching that. And then secondly, of course, it's always a jobs number. But in the near term, the most important statistics are going to be inflation. We're going to get both the CPI and the personal consumption expenditure indexes. We expect the top lines to come down because of the fall in energy prices. But if those cores keep rising, it almost assures that the Federal Reserve will raise rates.
1: Scott Colbert, you're the best. Thanks for checking in. As always, chief economist at Commerce Bank. Be safe, Scott. Talk to you next month.
0: Thanks, McGraw.
1: You got it. He's the best. That's why we have him once a month to give us the primer on what's going on with the economy. Scott Colbert from Commerce Bank. America at Night, back in a moment.
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1: All right, stay right there. We've got Bill Cleveland every Thursday. Bill on the road. He is our Westwood One America at Night traveling correspondent. He's Bill Cleveland, and fast becoming a fan favorite. Everybody loves when Bill checks in because who knows where he is and who knows where he's going. So we're going to check in with him coming up here in a couple of minutes. In terms of news tonight, there is news now out of Ukraine. These drone attacks that Ukraine has now turned the corner on the fighting with Russia. New tonight from the Wall Street Journal, several Ukrainian drones have circled Russia's largest refinery on Monday, and then one after the other slammed into the distillation unit, engulfing the facility into fireballs of clouds of smoke. There were no air defense to speak of because Russian authorities assumed that the refinery in Serbia was too far from Ukraine to be hit. Oh, were they wrong? It triggered a ban on diesel exports and intensified Russia's month-long fuel crisis. This marks a major expansion in the reign of Ukraine's deep strike drones. So this story about the drones and the drone technology, 21st century warfare that Ukraine is using on Russia, that has, dare we say, turned the corner. That's what our expert... former Marine Mark Chandler said to us, was it last night? He said he's cautiously optimistic that Ukraine has turned the corner because of this 21st century drone technology that they're creating right before our very eyes. Pretty extraordinary stuff if you're watching what's going on in Russia with Ukraine. So interesting news coming from the Wall Street Journal tonight. All right, stay right there. When we come back, we're going to check in with Bill Cleveland, Bill on the road. And then next hour, it's open phones, text messages, phone calls, and voicemails. 1-844-2-McGraw. Lock it into your phone. 1-844-262-4729. Lock it in. Text and call whenever you want. America at Night, back in a moment.
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15: He got a week off last week, but he's pressed back into duty. Of course, I'm talking about Bill Cleveland, our Westwood One America at Night traveling correspondent. Bill Cleveland, who is in charge of the website BillOnTheRoad.com. Bill Cleveland, welcome back, my friend.
16: Hello, how was your week off?
15: It was very good, thank you. I went traveling. I went back east. Went out to the Hamptons on Long Island. You ever been out to the Hamptons?
16: I've not. I've been to Long Island, but I have not been to the Hamptons. I think you kind of have to. You have to be invited to the Hamptons.
15: No. You do not have. No, you can crash the party, my friend. No, it's actually okay. Yes. There are the highfalutins out there, the Billy Joel mansions and the Jerry Seinfeld mansions, but there are also very modest homes, apartments, one bedroom condos. You can get all sorts of stuff out in the Hamptons. Yes.
16: All right. Well, I'll keep that in mind. I still would prefer an invitation, but I'll keep that in mind.
15: I'll talk to Jerry and Billy and see what I can do. So there you go.
16: All right. Sounds good.
15: What are we talking about tonight? Where are you?
16: Well, I just got back from Indianapolis, which Indianapolis, Indiana, kind of a special place in my travel world, because when I first decided to go into travel writing, Indianapolis was one of the first few places that I went, and over the years they've been great to me. I've always enjoyed going there, and so, I got a lot of stuff to share with you about Indianapolis and things for your listeners to see and do, but before I do, I have to quickly tell you this. So I'm on my way to Indianapolis. I get a text message from a friend of mine, and she says, hey, she goes, do you want to come with us to see the Indiana Fever women's basketball? And I said, no, I'm not interested in that. And then I said, wait. I said, is this the Caitlin Clark thing? Yes, Caitlin. I said, you know what? I'm there. I'm there. I want to go. So I go to the game. It was right across the street, actually, from where I was staying. The arena was, and it's Caitlin Clark Fever. Everybody's got their jerseys on. Everybody's excited. The place is packed. And I happened to be there the night where she got thrown to the ground
15: and stepped on or punched or something, wasn't it?
16: And a girl, puts her fist right into her neck. And it was unbelievable. And I thought, well, holy cow. And, of course, it's a big, huge news story. It's all over the country. Everybody's talking about it. And I thought, I can't believe that this is the game that I go to, the one game I go to. So the next morning, I thought, I don't know, for whatever reason, I was really bothered by it. And I thought, you know, I'm going to just write about my observations at the game. And people should know this, I am not qualified to talk about sports at all. Sports or food, two topics I should never be writing about. But I thought, I'm going to write about it anyway. And I'm looking right across the street at the arena as I'm writing this thing. And I don't know, maybe there were seven paragraphs just talking about what I observed with, you know, these young kids everywhere at the Caitlin Clark jerseys, and then just the place being packed, and then just horrible behavior and whatever. So I put this thing together. I send it out. McGraw, in 12 hours, the thing goes viral. In 2 days, it is seen by more than 5 million people. Unbelievable. And so, and 99% of the people, thank God, were in agreement with my very professional sports observations, talking about Caitlin Clark and how, you know, again, these are just my opinions, but the WNBA doesn't seem to really, I don't know, I guess, like her very much, you know.
15: Yeah, there's a yin and a yang. There, she brings a lot of attention and a lot of fans, but there's a lot of jealousy and a lot of issues.
16: Yeah.
15: They're trying to work through it all. It's actually kind of really interesting.
16: It's crazy, and so, but I thought you'd get a kick out of that. The one topic I have no business writing about, sports, will probably be the most successful Facebook post I did of the entire year on Caitlin Clark. So anyway, I really enjoyed it.
15: Yeah,
16: the
15: there you go. Sports Wrap with Bill Cleveland every Tuesday and Thursday here on America at Night.
16: Yeah, that's right. But Indianapolis, so I've been going to Indianapolis for years, and just a handful of things people should know. So first of all, you know, I have friends that have young kids, and they'll ask me, like, where can I go with my kids, whether they're, you know, really small or they're even, you know, teenagers, really. And I will tell them the greatest children's museum in the entire country is in Indianapolis. It's the Children's Museum of Indianapolis, and I've gone to this place probably 5 or 6 times on tours and things like that. I've gotten to know a couple people that work there, and this place is unlike any children's museum in the entire country, mainly because if you as a parent are taking your kid there, there are things you will enjoy. Even within the same exhibit, that, you know, your kid might be paying attention to one thing, but you're paying attention to something else. So you don't see, like, parents who are playing on their phones or just chatting amongst each other. Like, it's a really wild thing where families can go and kind of enjoy different things, but do it all together. So you've got, you know, they've got a dinosaur exhibit, but they're not just dinosaurs. Like, you look through the window and you see people actually cleaning the dinosaur fossils that they've taken up out of the ground, you know, in Wyoming or Montana or wherever they do that. They've got these, like, great nostalgic exhibits. They did one a year or two ago on Hot Wheels. So, you know, you go and you're seeing all these cool Hot Wheels, but and there's all these other little extra things you do, and activities and exhibits all around, you know, Hot Wheels. One of my favorite things was seeing one of the golden tickets from Charlie and the Chocolate Factory they had on display. Like, so it's like, it's 5 floors. There's tons of cool stuff. And then they added an outdoor sports area. So, like, I can't remember, I don't know, let's just say there's 10, 12 different, like, sporting things. So, like, there's a miniature baseball stadium. There's a miniature Indy 500 track. So you go and I got a great photo. I was with my dad, I think, the first time we went there. And they've got us out on these, like, cool race car, pedal cars that you're going around a track like you're at the Indy 500. I'm telling you, it's so cool. How you have a kid? How old's your kid?
15: Yeah, she's going to be 6 this month, actually.
16: Okay, perfect. Indianapolis. You're in the St. Louis area, so it's like a 4-hour drive. I'm telling you, you will love this place, and your kid will love it too. So,
15: All right. So Children's Museum in Indianapolis. All right, that's one. What else you got?
16: Well, I mentioned the Indy Speedway for a second. So I went to I told you sports. I'm not good with sports. I don't know anything about race car driving. None of that. But I went to the Indy 500 a few years ago, and I will tell you, every person on the planet should experience this once in their life. There is nothing, your brain cannot even comprehend 300, 400,000 people all coming into the same sporting event at one time. It's just unbelievable. And I used to know, there's a way to gauge how big the Indianapolis Motor Speedway is. It's like, you can fit, like, there's like 7 or 8, like, huge landmarks that you can fit inside of the speedway. It's just, it's so gigantic. And you can go and you can tour the track, obviously, when they're not having a race. and then they have a really wonderful museum. So they just redid this, apparently, like, in the last year or so. And it is top-notch. Again, this is coming from somebody that knows nothing about IndyCars or racing or nothing, and I really enjoyed it. Like, it was really cool seeing all the different exhibits. So you have some hands-on stuff that you can do, seeing the cars or, you know, beautiful vehicles and stuff. It's really cool. So don't skip out on the Motor Speedway, even if you don't know anything about racing. It's such a big part of that town.
15: Yeah, the track is 2.5 miles wide. Or 2.5 miles long, right? So it's 500 miles. It's 200 laps. So I don't know anything about racing either, but I do know that it's the Indianapolis 500 and it's 200 laps, which, if my math is correct, that makes the track 2.5 miles, right, around. So yeah, that's a pretty big track. Yeah. All right, cool.
16: sports, food, and math. Three things I should not be writing about. I don't anything about that. If you enjoy art and art museums, they've got some really great art museums throughout the city. I got to tour a new one that just opened, or I guess they went to a new location. It's the Contemporary Art Museum of Indianapolis. That was really, that's pretty cool, a new campus they have there. They have an art museum in town, and they're going to get mad at me for saying this, but they call it New Fields. I don't know why they call it. I don't know why they just call it the Art Museum of Indianapolis or whatever, but one of the cool things that they have there, so you've probably seen these love sculptures all over the country, right?
15: You've seen, you know,
16: what I'm talking about. It says love.
15: Right. And the O is a little skewed or sort of on an angle kind of deal. Yeah.
16: And I used to do a lot of trivia, and I'd ask people, where do you think that started? And they'd say, like, Philadelphia for brotherly love or that sort of thing. And the answer is actually Indianapolis. So it was a guy, Robert Indiana. That was his sculpture back in, I think, 1970. And so they have the original love sculpture there at the Indianapolis Art Museum or Newfields. I don't know why they call
15: it that. Was the guy's name really Robert Indiana?
16: Robert Indiana. His friends called him Bob, but yes, Robert Indiana,
15: who happened to live in Indiana.
16: What a great life, huh?
15: What a weird. That's a quirk of nature,
16: quirky,
15: I guess.
16: I agree. Yeah. It's a little
15: All right.
16: quirky. Now, you and I have both spent time in the St. Louis area, known for the zoo, right? People always talk about it being one of the best zoos in the country. So Indianapolis also has a zoo. I don't know where it ranks in terms of, you know, best zoos in the country, but I will tell you something that they have. It's really cool that I've never seen at any other zoo. So they have this orangutan complex. I think I used to say orangutan, but I think it's orangutan. I think that's how you pronounce it. They have this special complex built for these animals, and so I guess they're apes. They can climb all over the place on these towers, and so, like, you're looking up, and they're climbing above you. They're caged in, I guess, for the most part, and then they have some areas where they're not caged in because they think, well, I guess they're not going to jump to their death, right? So they can kind of roam freely, and then this is really cool, and I hope they still have this because they did when I was there the last time. And these little, like, stations indoors where you can play, like, puzzle games with them. If you get them up to the glass, it's unbelievable. Like, playing different games with it. Oh, man, I thought it was the coolest thing. That I have never seen at a zoo before.
15: So, in other words, you can play checkers with an orangutan is what you're telling
16: me. Yeah. Absolutely, yeah.
15: I'd end up losing.
16: Yeah, I don't know if checkers was the game. Okay. Maybe Connect Four, for all I know. But it was, yes, little puzzle games and things. And I just thought that was that's really cool and kind of unique. And then just a few other things. So you've got the Indiana State Capitol, of course, is there in Indianapolis. They're known for Monument Circle downtown, and they do this really cool patriotic light show at night that beams up on the big monument downtown, which is pretty cool. They have a canal, and you can do, like, pedal boat rides down the canal, or you can, like, walk through the canal. There's some various museums that are set aside, you know, along the water, which is kind of cool. And then they have, my gosh, you have the Indiana State Museum, the NCAA Hall of Fame. I mean, there's really a lot to do in Indianapolis. And the best part for me, I stayed downtown this most recent trip. It's so walkable. Like, I didn't have to use a car for the most part. I just, you know, you walked everywhere. It was really great to go to dinner.
15: I also think Indianapolis has a huge, like, biking trail community. I think they have a lot of bike trails all over the place as well. Yeah.
16: Trails, and there's a big state park there. I can't remember the name of the state park, but it's a big deal there. So I don't sleep on Indianapolis when you're talking about things to see and do throughout the Midwest and places to go. And it's really like a I can't remember the line that they use, but it's essentially like it's a one-day drive for like half the country. Like it's pretty easy to get to.
15: Yeah.
16: I really love Indianapolis.
15: They got the Colts. They got the Pacers, and then the Indiana Fever with Caitlin Clark. I knew Caitlin Clark was going to be a deal when my sister, God love her, I've known her, what she's right, my whole life. She's my older sister. Not once in our entire life did she ever say, "What time does the game start?" and she was staying there with me, and she said, "What time does a Caitlin Clark game start?" And I thought, "Oh, yes. this is a thing. When Cheryl Milhaven is interested in Caitlin Clark, this we have crossed some type of Rubicon, never to go back."
16: Well, now you can say Cheryl and Bill Cleveland, like, because I don't follow it either. And I will, one of the things that I wrote about in this post that I mentioned earlier was the fact that, you know, I would notice these people when I'm traveling. I'd be like at a bar or somewhere sitting down, and you'd have guys who were kind of like, they were watching the WNBA with Caitlin Clark, but they were also looking over their shoulder, like to make sure that people weren't watching them watching the WNBA, right. But they were still doing it.
15: Yeah.
16: And so, yeah, so a lot of people like her, and, Yeah.
15: There's also a new, I want to say there's a new sports bar called Sports Bra, and it's a bar that sort of caters to female sports, and they're opening up all over the country. Yeah. Yeah. So something going on there.
16: I don't know about that, and it's probably good that I don't know.
15: Yes.
16: I don't know about the Sports Bra.
15: you can read Bill Cleveland's talk about travel and sports and math and everything else. BillOnTheRoad.com. Lovely conversation about Indianapolis, Indiana. Sounds like we got to put it on the bucket list. Bill Cleveland, good stuff as always. BillOnTheRoad.com to find out where he's going. Bill, have a good week. We'll check in with you next Thursday.
16: Sounds good, man. Take it easy.
15: There you go. Bill Cleveland, every Thursday. Good stuff. Indianapolis. Children's Museum. He didn't mention Good Bones from HGTV, right? The HGTV show Good Bones. They were out of Indianapolis, I believe. They did a lot of good work. I was like that show. I haven't seen that show on HGTV in a while. We'll come back. Wrap things up. America at Night. Back in a moment.
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15: And is forever grateful to the reader who spotted it on his nose. Basal cell carcinoma is a slow-growing and highly curable cancer. So pretty amazing that somebody saw it on his face and reached out to him and had it checked out and turned out, right? Might have saved his life. Who knows? But he's retiring. He's got a great final column in the Washington Post you should check out. Stay right there. We've got open phones. And don't forget about voicemails. If you're listening to this and you're listening to it on a tape delay or listening to it on the weekends or something, you can certainly call 1-844-2-McGraw and leave a voicemail, and we'll play it for you when we get back on the air. Open phones, text messages, and voicemails straight ahead. 1-844-2-McGraw. Stay right there. Our executive director is Alex Hinton. Normally, Tom Dillack filling in for him. Our engineer is Richard Good. I'm McGraw Millhaven. This is America at Night on Westwood One.
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10: Lisa Lucera, Fox News. On day four of the pretrial hearing for Tyler Robinson, the man accused of gunning down Charlie Kirk last September on a college campus in Utah, a video interview with Lance Twiggs, Robinson's former roommate and romantic partner, was played.
11: Twiggs says Robinson left early on the morning of September 10th and claims not to have heard from him until 11 that night. Text messages were shown and read in court, where prosecutors say Robinson admitted to Twiggs that he was the one who assassinated the conservative commentator and had left a confession note under his keyboard. Twiggs finally saw Robinson in person the next day. Twiggs says while Robinson talked about politics, he did not specifically mention Kirk before the day of the shooting.
10: Fox's Claudia Cowan in Provo. Robinson is charged with aggravated murder and has not entered a plea. He turned himself into authorities a day after the shooting. The hearing continues tomorrow. The Wall Street Journal is reporting that Israel recently shared intelligence with the United States indicating Iran was considering a new plot to assassinate President Trump. Mexico will request criminal charges following the deaths of several migrants in U.S. immigration custody.
28: Mexican Foreign Minister Roberto Velasco criticized the Trump administration's treatment of his nation's citizens Thursday, announcing Mexico will push the U.S. Justice Department to file criminal charges following the deaths of 17 migrants. According to the Mexican government, 14 migrants have died while in ICE custody, while three others were killed during immigration operations. The announcement came following protest over the deadly shooting of Lorenzo Salgado Araujo by an ICE agent this week. He was a Mexican national living in Houston. ICE says Araujo attempted to ram the agent with his vehicle when he was shot.
10: Fox's Tom Graham. 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
0: Hey, it's Chris. 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
10: The FBI joined a multi-agency investigation after remains of a child were discovered in Illinois that are believed to be tied to a Missouri kidnapping case.
8: Child remains were found Wednesday in Stookey Township in St. Clair County, Illinois.
12: Deep into the woods, and it required construction-grade equipment to tear down vegetation and trees.
8: St. Louis police spokesman Mitch McCoy saying the case could be connected to a parental kidnapping case there, reported to police last month, involving a mother who had not seen her child in 2 years. The missing child's father, 32-year-old Ronell Jones, and another woman have both been taken into custody and are being held without bond. Jeff Manasso, Fox News.
10: The number of dead from Ebola in the Congo is at least 600 as new suspected cases have been reported in areas of the country that were previously unaffected. The outbreak is caused by a virus that has no approved vaccine or treatment. The conflict in Iran impacting jet fuel costs. That means Americans will likely be spending more to travel this summer.
13: With tensions flaring up in the Middle East again, that means oil prices are climbing and so are jet fuel prices. They increase about 20 cents from Tuesday to Wednesday. That's a 10% increase over just that one-day period, and that is raising concerns that airfare will stay high through the busy summer travel season. U.S. Airlines spent around $6.7 billion on jet fuel in May. That's about 84% more than May of 2025. At the same time, airfare rose by 27%, but not nearly as much as the increase in jet fuel costs on a percentage basis.
10: Fox Business's Grady Trimble. Some airlines are attempting to offset the operating costs by cutting routes, increasing costs of checking a bag, and enforcing capacity limits. Industry experts say airfares remain high due to strong seasonal demand. I'm Lisa Serra. This is Fox News.
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2: To the bombers. Josh, a very good evening to you. Thank you very much. This is the story of Lockheed Corporation and a man named Johnson and the Skunk Works, but I want to begin with the P-38. I never asked where it came from. And why we had it. You tell that story very well. What was the conception? What was the request from the War Department, then called the War Department? And who was Kelly Johnson to meet that request? Good evening to you.
3: Good evening. Thanks for having me, John. So the P-38 was a reaction to a request from the War Department for an air superiority fighter. Basically, the Germans at that time had better planes, were causing real problems for the bomber fleets that had to fly over, well, first Europe and then Japan also. And they put out a call, presumably to all the companies making airplanes at that time, but there was one company in Burbank known as Lockheed, relatively unknown at that time, but had just helped save the British war effort with the Hudson bomber, which the British had come to Lockheed a few years prior and said, these German U-boats are a real problem. Do you have anything in the air that could help us? And Lockheed sent a young engineer named Clarence Kelly Johnson to help solve that problem. And when this one arises, Kelly is put on the job again, and he develops this brilliant, I mean, honestly, at the time, iconoclastic design. I mean, it's probably one of the most recognizable aircraft ever designed. People would most often say Kelly's most famous plane was the Blackbird, and I know we're going to get there. But the P-38, a radical-looking plane, twin booms, counter-rotating propellers, turbochargers, and it becomes a workhorse that both Axis fighters in both fronts, so German pilots and Japanese pilots, learn to fear. They call it the fork-tailed devil.
2: And it was very effective. The pilots liked it. Kelly Johnson knew what he was doing when he designed that aircraft, but we need to explore both Lockheed and Kelly Johnson. Let's start with the man himself. He is born into a hard-working family from Scandinavia. Where was he born, and how did he grow up?
3: He's the seventh of nine children, born in the Upper Peninsula of Pennsylvania to Swedish parents. And it's a funny story, actually. His dad left Sweden because he was a pacifist. It was compulsory military service, and he didn't want to bear arms. So he emigrates to America. He wants to open a farm in this place called Nebraska that he's heard, this fertile land of promise. But he gets scammed in Chicago and ends up on a train to the Upper Peninsula of Michigan and just stays because he's broke. He brings his wife over. They settle down. Kelly's dad becomes a bricklayer, and his mom washes clothes for a living. And they have nine children. The seventh of them is this brilliant mind named Clarence, who, you know, he's an athletic kid. It's not like he was a nerd necessarily. He plays football. He later in his life, he becomes pretty good at baseball. He spends a lot of time in the woods, but he has a big brain, and he becomes fascinated with these airplanes that have just arrived on the scene, and he sees flying over the state fair. And he spends all of his days in the Carnegie Library, which, you know, endowed by Andrew Carnegie in the town of Ishpeming, Michigan, and makes himself into an expert on aviation, starts designing planes at 12, gives his first speech at 12, wins his first medal at 16, flies in a plane for the first time at age 16, and that plane lifted off, flew about 700 feet, and had to make an emergency landing because the engine cut out. You would think that would scare most people. Kelly loved it.
2: I want to make a detail about Kelly, independent of his parents. He started finding work when he was very young, and at some point you say he never was not independent again. He was industrious. The whole of the early migrations were industrious people and landing in a land that was free and available, but really hard seasons.

0: Kelly Johnson learned to take care of himself early on. And it's so striking how his biography, born 1910, matches the biographies of other well-to-do, successful men who came from poverty or near to poverty in that time. It's almost like that was a blueprint that you could sign up on. Did Kelly reflect on that later in life, about his amazing journey by his own bootstraps to success?
1: In a sense, I mean, Kelly was not a man who spoke very freely about himself, who didn't give a lot of interviews. But yes, he did. I think the important way to look at it is he grew up with nothing, as you said. He was poor, and it put a chip on his shoulder. He said, embarrassed to walk home because he didn't want people to know where he lived. And it wasn't that he was embarrassed of his parents. He was just embarrassed of his standing compared to some of the other Americans he saw who had more. And he realized the way to get out of poverty was to learn and to become better than other people at something. And he found that something very early. And there was this amazing library. America was obviously a place where you could raise yourself up given the right initiative. And he starts at a community college, and then he gets a scholarship didn't get a scholarship at first, saves enough money from his various jobs, because he also learns bricklaying. He learns to lathe. He picks fruit on his aunt's farm. He does all kinds of things to make money. But what he did in the course of that, he used that money to get himself an education. And this is a story, you know, we see this with immigrants today. Like, what is the thing that they most want to do? It's educate their children. And this is what Kelly does largely on his own.
0: Why is he not Clara Johnson? His name is Clarence.
1: So Clarence Johnson, he didn't like the name ever. And he was made fun of because of it. And there was one bully, you know, and this is one of those stories that, I mean, I obviously can't 100% confirm it. We only know this from Kelly. One bully in particular who liked to call him Clara. One day he beats that bully up, and not just beats him up, breaks his leg, as Kelly tells it. And his classmates, you know, sort of raise him up and celebrate him and say, "That's awesome. Now you need a better name than Clarence. Like, let's call you Kelly." They felt like he needed something Irish, even though he wasn't Irish. And they picked the name from a song. And for the rest of his life, he's Kelly Johnson.
0: That's why, Kelly Johnson. Yes. Now, he goes to the University of Michigan after community college. And at Michigan, I mean, that's a really good university at the time. He worked his way through. He made good friends. Now, there he is with a degree, hardworking all the time. He's always making money. And sending some of it home to his folks, or taking it home to his folks. What made him think of California?
1: It was the hotbed of aviation. I mean, there were aviation companies on the East Coast too, but you can think of the LA area, especially the San Fernando Valley, as sort of the Silicon Valley of aviation at that time. And I think it's very analogous to what Silicon Valley would become in Northern California in the 80s and 90s, which is young, hungry, very smart engineers inventing air aviation on the fly. Because, you know, he gets there in the early 1930s, and aviation's obviously not brand new, but it's pretty new still. I mean, there wasn't really an Air Force. There was barely a commercial aviation business. It was mostly barnstormers and you know, experimental planes. And it's a perfect hotbed for a guy like Kelly, who trained at one of the two best aeronautical engineering programs in the country. The other would be Caltech, under some of the most brilliant minds in aviation. He immediately stood out. And so he realized, I need to go where the jobs are, where the action is happening. And he gets in a car without a job. He drives with his best friend to California. He knocks on Lockheed's door and says, "I'd like to work for you." And they say, "Son, the Depression just ended. We don't have a job for you, but why don't you go back and get your master's degree and check back with us in a year?" And so, of course, that's what he does. He drives back to Michigan. He gets his master's degree, gets back in his car, which he now modifies himself for fuel economy because he's broke. He and his friend Don Palmer, they camp. They spend no money. They drive back to California. And this time, Lockheed hires him, I think, for $83 a month as a tool designer.
0: Yes, that's the right detail. I love the idea they modified the car by punching a hole in part of it to take in air, to extend the length of the gasoline. And I love the professor that lent them the car. Isn't that remarkable?
1: Remarkable.
0: Here, two undergraduates on a tear, you're driving to California in my car. And then they drove back.
1: Incredible. They had some experience modifying cars, because one of Kelly's side hustles for money was he consulted for cars in the Indy 500. He actually modified cars to compete in the Indy 500 and had great success with that.
0: Yes, the legend piles up, but we need to go to California now. Why Lockheed? The book is The Impossible Factory That Would Be Skunkworks. The remarkable true story of Kelly Johnson and the Lockheed Corporation. Josh Dean is the author. I'm John Batch.
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0: I'm John Batchelor, and it is the 1930s. The Depression is over. Really? Is it? I don't think so. It's coming back. However, our protagonist, Kelly Johnson, has a job at something called the Lockheed Corporation, which didn't that go bankrupt, for heaven's sakes? Josh Dean is here, the author of The Impossible Factory, the remarkable true story of Kelly Johnson and the Lockheed Corporation. We began with the Kelly Johnson design of the P-38 and the great success during the Second War. We need to build the Lockheed Corporation because it's not the first, second, third, or fourth choice of the Department of War or anybody in Washington. Where did it come from, Josh? Who was driving it when Kelly got there?
1: So Lockheed had been started by two Scottish brothers, and it had a very different spelling, L-O-U-G-H-E-A-D, I believe. And then they were quite smart and innovative, but like so many startups, it didn't work out. They changed the name to Lockheed. It ends up in bankruptcy. A guy named Robert Gross puts together some investors and purchases Lockheed out of bankruptcy for $40,000 and sets up shop in an old pottery factory in Burbank. You know, at one point they were so broke that only one person was getting paid. You know, it was a classic startup story, honestly. Even though they didn't start it, it was run like a startup. And that's the perfect environment for someone like Kelly. I mean, you see it in technology today. When the company doesn't have a lot of money or a lot of employees, but it's very ambitious and hungry to innovate, young, brilliant people tend to thrive, and Kelly sees an opportunity to make his impact. And in fact, not only does he see an opportunity, Lockheed is basically banking its entire future on this plane called the Electra. It's their bet. It's a twin-engine passenger plane. Robert Gross has decided this will be the plane that puts Lockheed on the map, and this 23-year-old kid shows up and says, "That thing's dangerous. It's not going to fly." And he, you know, and this is not something you typically say to your boss in your first week on the job, but you know, it was the kind of place where his boss, Robert Gross, and the chief engineer, Hal Hibbard, were like, "Okay, we should probably take you seriously, but if you're going to tell us that's true, then you have to prove it. And then not only just prove it, but tell us how to fix it." Like, it's you know, it's a classic thing about constructive criticism. Like, okay, you can tell us our plane is terrible, but like, that's not helpful to us. Tell us how to make it better. And so Kelly goes back to Michigan with a model and works in the wind tunnel and comes back with a solution. He puts twin tails on it, saves the plane, saves the company, and sort of builds his legend.
0: And that is the beginning of Kelly, but we have to get to Skunk Works now, because it's not obvious to the masters of Robert Gross, who was a very good boss, that the future is in experimental aircraft or letting Kelly Johnson have his way. So we turn to what it was that created Skunk Works, what the initial drive was. There are conflicting stories here, Josh. What was Skunk Works? What did Kelly say? What did other people say? Where it came from?
1: The name or the institution?
0: Everything about okay. It is magical.
1: Okay. Well, in 1943, so the P-38 is flying, the Hudson's flying, the Electra is a success. Kelly's at an airfield in Florida, and the commanding general of the Army Air Corps says, "The Germans have jets. We're in trouble. We need a jet." Kelly says, "Okay, I'll give you a jet, and I'll have it flying in 6 months." Then he flies back to California and tells his bosses that he's just promised the U.S. Army Air Corps a jet in 6 months. And again, this is another moment where some bosses might say, "Get out of my office. Like, what are you doing, kid? Like, stay in your lane." But instead, they knew who they were talking to. So they said, "Okay, Kelly, you can do it, but you need to find your own space. You need to pick your own team, but you can't take too many people. And it cannot be detrimental to the company, because we are all out for the war effort. We're turning out P-38s and Hudsons as fast as we can. So whatever you do can't hinder the larger group."
0: And they're so making money. I want to emphasize that, because Lockheed doesn't profitable. Always make money. Yes.
1: Yeah. So basically, yeah, and very important point. Thanks, John. They're profitable. So they're like, "Son, I know you have big ideas, and that sounds great. If you can pull it off, amazing, but you can't hurt the larger company because it's actually working now and we're helping America. And so Kelly finds, and it's, you know, I can't believe this is true. He finds a parking lot next to the wind tunnel across from some train tracks. He finds a roof, the only thing large enough and temporary but sturdy enough to provide a roof over the space is a circus tent. And they tear apart engine boxes to use as desks. And over the next 6 months, produce what becomes known as the P-80, America's first jet fighter, nicknamed Lulabelle, and do it from the circus tent. And he didn't just do it in 6 months. He did it in 143 days.
0: Yes, I did not have this detail that we had jet aircraft matching the Germans. When that Messerschmitt showed up over Europe, it frightened the bomber command. And the XB-80 was our answer, but it was not going to make it by the end of the war. However, Lockheed Corporation is recognizing Kelly for the second time. Is he getting a reputation yet outside of Lockheed, or is he still a secret?
1: I think those in the know in aviation knew who he was, but not widely. No, he certainly was. I think Lockheed was absolutely gaining a reputation, and Kelly was like, you know, I'm sure the other companies were aware of him. He would never work for another company for his entire career. So if any attempts to poach him were unsuccessful. But you're right. The P-80 doesn't make it to the front in time. That said, it was still valuable. It taught bomber pilots how to deal with airplanes. It trained America's pilots, even though it didn't quite get to the war in time.
0: It did get to Korea, I believe. And
1: it did.
0: The MiG-15, the Russian, Soviet-made MiG-15 was a threat to the rotary aircraft that were the fixed wing aircraft that were flying early in the Korean War, and the P-80 showed up. But Kelly's reputation is not based on just success in wartime. We're about to go into the Cold War with Josh Dean. The book is The Impossible Factory, the remarkable true story of Kelly Johnson and the Lockheed Corporation. You ain't seen nothing yet. We're about to invent things that still are secret. I'm John Batchelor.
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13: I'm John Batchelor. The author, Josh Dean, is here with his new book, The Impossible Factory, the remarkable story of Kelly Johnson, Clarence Kelly Johnson, and the Lockheed Corporation. It is now the Cold War, beginning in 1948 with the Berlin airlift and the challenge by Stalin against not only America, but the whole of Western Europe. And what is to be done? The U.S. Air Force, newly born out of the rearrangement of the divisions of the services after the war, the U.S. Air Force needs fighter jets. We've talked about the F-80 that flew a few missions in Korea, but the F-104 Starfighter is the first thing that looks like the future. Clarence Kelly Johnson, how did he come to the F-104, and what was his style when dealing with the Air Force at the time? Thanks, Josh.
14: So the pilots in Korea were coming back with reports of Soviet-built planes that were far superior to what they were flying. They were faster and climbed higher and faster. And so basically what they did, they told Kelly they needed speed and they needed climb. So he designs the second major Skunk Workshop program is the F-104, often called the missile with a man in it because it had these short, stubby little wings. But it's the first Mach aircraft, and it's fast as hell. And it does solve the problem that gives American pilots an air superiority fighter in the jet era. And again, it proves the Skunk Works method, which is fast, lean, quiet, very minimal oversight. And you ask about the Air Force, this becomes a key tenet of Kelly's Skunk Works philosophy is, I need total control. Like, I will make you the thing that you want, but you can't be in my hair. I'm not going to go to meetings and report progress every day. I will stay on budget. I will deliver it on time, and I will give you the thing that you need, but you have to stay out of my way.
13: Now, this is a subplot, the Skunk Works itself, and Kelly's style of management, which no longer exists anywhere, to my knowledge. He was the boss, but he wasn't a talky boss, nor was he a boss who tolerated extravagant expenditures. Didn't he say, you know, sometimes the perfect tool isn't necessary, we can take one out of the box, something like that. He was scrimping and saving at the head of the U.S. military. It's quite striking. Who taught him to do that? Or was that his mom?
14: I think, you know, some of it is probably growing up with nothing and realizing that you don't need extravagance. But I think, honestly, the real answer is probably the point was to produce what was being asked of you as fast as possible, as cheaply as possible. I mean, it's hard to imagine this. And we think of today defense contractors being wildly bloated, companies that milk the Pentagon for every penny of profit they can get.
13: The cost plus contract.
14: Exactly. In Kelly's era, or at least Kelly's belief was, obviously this company needs to make a profit, but I'm here to build the thing that they need from me as fast as possible and on budget. And if I don't do it on budget and on time, they're not going to hire us again. So it wasn't altruistic necessarily. He knows as long as he does what they ask, they'll keep coming back to him. And in fact, that's what happens.
13: The XP-104, becoming the F-104, is a fighter aircraft. And Lockheed makes money with it. They sell it around the world. Did they have CFIUS problems in those days, Josh, to review what you're selling overseas outside of the U.S. security?
14: Meaning, was it difficult?
13: What did it have to be reviewed by Congress? You know, everything gets held up these days by regulation when you try to export your product.
14: I mean, I don't know specifically what the regulations were at the time. I mean, it very quickly was exported to our allies in Europe, so I'm guessing whatever. I mean, honestly, interesting considering how we're not yet, 20 years out of the World War II. One of the biggest buyers of the F-104 was Germany.
13: Yes, I see that. Germany bought it. Now, it was seen as an answer to the MiG-15 and the MiG-17. How did Kelly do it? I know his management style, but they were starting with a whole new concept of turning out something that looks futuristic. Was that his idea? Did he borrow it from somebody? It does not look like the F-180 whatsoever, which was, its wings were out straight and kind of stubby, and it had a very big nose that resisted. And Kelly goes to the F-104 that looks like what you'd draw if you were drawing a spaceship.
14: It's essentially, yeah, they called it the missile with a man in it because it does look like a rocket. It's basically all fuselage with these stubby little wings. You know, it's a hallmark of Kelly's career that if you look at Hudson Bomber to P-38 to the F-80 to the F-104, and I know U-2 and beyond where we're going to go next, almost nothing looks the same as the thing that came before it. You could, you know, there's companies that iterate on their successes and use the last thing as the platform for the next thing. And there is some overlap between the F-104 and the U-2 we'll talk about. But he just saw every problem as a specific one that needed the best possible solution. And he said, if the U.S. pilots are telling me they need speed and they need climb, I have to reinvent the shape. I have to give them a new engine. I have to give them shorter wings because it's, you know, it's more about getting speed. And in fact, that's what he gave them. And, you know, pilots won't tell you the F-104 was the easiest plane to fly. In fact, it gave European pilots specifically a lot of trouble. But once you learned to fly it, it was very effective.
13: The test pilots. There's one test pilot that's with him from 41 on. I don't recall his name, but he's with him right
14: now. Tony LeVere.
13: Yes, thank you. Author knows things. So the test pilots trusted Kelly in an unusual fashion, or was this routine for them? You know, they have a reputation of being cowboys.
14: And they are cowboys. I mean, what an amazing job test pilot is, I have to say. I mean, the stories, you think they're apocryphal, that these guys can't really be like that. But everyone that I encountered in the reporting of this book, they're all, yeah, like complete cowboys. But you have to be. I mean, imagine your job. It's a little like being an astronaut. Like these nerds, engineers have put this thing in front of you and said, trust us, it'll fly, it'll be fine. It's going to do things that no other plane has done before, but just get in there and make sure it's okay. But Kelly had this, you know, and I don't know if this is typical of other companies. I suspect it's probably not. Kelly served as flight test engineer in all of his planes except for one, and I believe that was because we'll get there. The H-12 didn't have a second seat. So talk about a guy who's putting not his money where his mouth is, his body where his mouth is, that he's saying, yeah, it flies, but I'm also going to go up there with you and make sure it's okay.
13: Right, and they were intimate friends. They all were there at Skunk Works together, so they knew Kelly was working on something. They wanted to fly it. However, let's emphasize the secrecy, because today everything is worrying about surveillance. What did the security look like at the original Skunk Works in the parking lot, and then they moved into a series of buildings?
14: Well, you know, you think of black programs today, black meaning completely hidden, even off the books in Congress, basically, intelligence and high security DOD programs. You know, you think, I don't know, you think of like sterile rooms and fences and secret bunkers. And Kelly was, you know, doing this under a tent, well, a tent at first, and then a building. It wasn't so much that you knew, like, that's a place where I can't know. It was like, don't talk about what you're doing, and we don't bring a lot of attention to ourselves. So at first, it was very, you know, Kelly famously didn't lock plans in drawers because he believed that if you'd lock a drawer, it just invites someone to want to get into it. And similarly, they didn't even tell Lockheed Security writ large what was going on, nor did they even want them around their buildings. They were broadly told, like, keep people out of these places, but his version of secrecy was just like, we won't talk about it, but we're also not going to bring a lot of attention to the fact that we're not talking about it. We're just going to quietly do our business over here, and you guys should stay out of it. This obviously changes once they start working for the CIA, which I suspect we're about to talk about.
13: Yes, but I want to make sure I get this right. They're working for the Air Force here, the early Air Force, and the generals all make demands, and Kelly tells them to get lost. Is that correct?
14: That's correct. Yeah, that's a theme of his career, and one reason, you know, he end of life wasn't so very successfully working with the Pentagon anymore. For decades, he basically said, yes, get out of my way. I will do what you want, but your part of the bargain is you stay out of the way, and I don't want to hear from you except for our prearranged meetings.
13: P-38, F-80, F-104, we're now in the Cold War of the 1950s, and there's a demand from Washington, and it's not from the Air Force. It's called the U-2. Josh Dean is the author, and The Impossible Factory, The Remarkable Story of Kelly Johnson and the Lockheed Corporation. I'm John Batchelor.
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13: I'm John Batsu with Josh Dean. His new book is The Impossible Factory. This is the story of the Lockheed Corporation's Skunk Works. Inside the Lockheed Corporation's success in the 50s and 60s was one man, Kelly Johnson, a vice president and a senior vice president, who ran the Skunk Works as an imperator. Absolutely, he was in charge. He had everyone attached to him like a winning football coach. Along comes a request for a reconnaissance over the Soviet Union because of concerns that it was building preparation for an invasion or its unusual thermonuclear tests. They had the bomb at this point. There were lots of reasons to demand surveillance, but what could do it? An aircraft that flew very high and very fast, and they came to Lockheed Corporation, but they is no longer the Air Force. They is the CIA. That was a risk, Josh. Did Kelly appreciate that he was making a change of bosses into the dark avenues of the CIA?
14: I think he did, though. This is a nascent organization known as the CIA. It had been born out of, you know, in the decade after World War II, out of the OSS, and was relatively new by the time Kelly starts working with them. And the problem that's put on his desk this time is that this so-called intelligence gap, the bomber gap specifically, there was real concern all the way up to the president that the Soviets had superior bombers that were capable of carrying nuclear payloads, that larger numbers of those bombers. And also there was just a general feeling that they know way more about us than we know about them. And that makes sense because it's very easy to spy in an open democratic society. They could just send people here who can live as America. I mean, we still see it today. It was very difficult to send human spies into the Soviet Union because they would be executed upon discovery. Also, every person who comes into that country is heavily vetted. So we had to use science and technology. And the CIA comes to Kelly and says, we need a way to see inside the Soviet Union. And the only way we can come up with is, like, we need to fly over it and take pictures. But of course, they have very sophisticated radars and anti-aircraft defenses, missiles that can reach tens of thousands of feet in the air. So this plane is going to have to fly above all that, but take pictures that are actually usable, which means 70,000 feet up, higher than any plane has ever flown, with cameras that can capture intelligence on the ground that's useful. So, like, blurry pictures wouldn't be useful, but we need to see, like, details on those planes. We need to size how big are the factories, like how many cars are parked outside. And so Kelly, again, similar to the P-80, says, rather than saying this is impossible, no plane flies at 70,000 feet and takes photographs on the ground, he says, sure, I'll do it. And the U-2 program begins.
13: Yes, and Kelly comes back with a design. Well, I don't even know if he let them see a design. He maybe mentioned that I've got something. The test pilots get to see the design. It's a glider plane. What's the thinking?
14: It's a glider plane. Well, the thinking was, I forgot an important detail. You can imagine that this plane has to fly pretty long distances because it can't. Most of the countries around the Soviet Union are part of the Soviet bloc. So this plane has to not only fly high, but it has to fly far. And the only way Kelly could come up with to do that was an extremely light plane, because it would have to have enough fuel to get, you know, 6, 7, 8. There's a report of pilots going as long as 11 hours. So you need a very light plane. And the air is extremely thin at 70,000 feet. So you basically need the lightest plane you can come up with. And he looks at the fuselage of the F-104 after trying a lot of concepts and basically stretches it and then puts these extremely long wings on it. So, yes, you're right. It basically was a glider. And when the Air Force pilots, you know, I think Tony LeVere looked at it, he was like, are you kidding me? Like, this is the thing that you're going to fly over the Soviet Union? It's a flimsy old glider. But it would become, I mean, almost inarguably the most important intelligence gathering piece of material ever built by the United States. It provided, I think, 75% of the intelligence during the Cold War.
13: And got in all the trouble by itself. It is the Cold War airplane. Now, the pilots, I'm mentioning Tony DeVere again, they needed special protection because I think the blood boils in front of your eyeballs at that height. So they invented the pressure suit for the U-2. Did it exist before then?
14: It did not. The company that ultimately made them for the space program, I believe it's called the David Clark Company, works with Lockheed, well, with the CIA and Lockheed together to make pressure suits for the pilots. So it contributed to the space program in that way.
13: Yes, the pressure suits has to be, they have to fit them perfectly. You have a scene, well, you describe a scene where these cowboys are coming in to get measured to the centimeter by women sewing their pressure suits and helmets being fitted on them so that everybody had their own version of the pressure suit. But to climb into the U-2 to fly it, those moments when it first started flying, Kelly's idea was we have to save weight, so let's not have landing gear. What?
14: It had the so-called pogo gear, which is it had a wheel on it for takeoff that would then fall off. But yeah, I mean, literally that tells you that every pound mattered and they had to get to a certain weight. And he's like, what else can we lose? I guess we can lose a wheel.
13: Oh, yes. And you're going to land it how? You want me to land it like a crash landing? And the pilots are up there for hours at a time. They eat very little beforehand and they drink what fluids they can, but they're flying at an altitude where they think they might be protected from Soviet anti-aircraft, but they're not sure. Is that correct? They don't have all the detail to know how protected they are.
14: That's correct. I mean, obviously the CIA put great emphasis on trying to gather intelligence about the Soviet anti-aircraft defenses, and especially the radars. I mean, there were two questions. One was, can Soviet radars detect a plane flying that high? Are they even looking? And then two, if they detect it, can they hit it with what they have? It was presumed that they couldn't because they didn't anticipate a need for something that could shoot 70,000 feet up. So as soon as the U-2 starts flying, it is picked up on radar. I think for the minute it crossed the border in Germany, in fact, on the first flight, it's tracked on Soviet radar. So that wasn't great, but the good news was they do start firing at it and they can't hit it. They also start, they take their highest flying MiGs and send them straight up at it to try and get as close as they can. But, you know, the U-2 pilots would see these planes come up and make this big parabola and then go back down because they couldn't get there. And the best defense the Soviets could come up with for a while was they would fly like fleet squadrons of planes under the U-2 on occasion to try and block its ability to photograph the ground. But that was later and rarely effective because the U-2 photographs the Soviet Union in detail that we've never had before.
13: This is the Cold War. The CIA is running this. That means it's a black budget. Nobody sees it but Kelly, and he's pecunious the way he always has been. And what about the cyanide pill? Did Kelly approve of that?
14: I mean, it was definitely part of the program. The pilots, on the event of a shootdown, the pilots were given a cyanide capsule that they could choose to take if they felt like, for whatever reason, it was better to die than to be captured or to give up, you know, to be tortured, then they did carry it. I don't know whether Kelly approved of it or not. You know, I think that's ultimately a decision above his pay grade. But I forgot to say, by the way, he did this in 8 months. We talked about the 143 days with the P-80. He delivered the U-2 in 8 months under budget and actually returned money to the CIA.
13: It had a couple of early flights that were surprising to everyone because it floats like a butterfly, flies like, you know, stings like a bee. I mean, it takes off.
14: It took off by its first test flight. Tony LeVere was only supposed to do a runway test, basically like a get it up to speed and then slow it down. And it just it lifted off. It was so light that he took off accidentally. So he had to like make a pass and come back down.
13: And Kelly was there to yell at him, what are you doing? I told you to stay just low. And he takes off down the road. It was supposed to be a taxi test, right? He wasn't supposed to take off at all.
14: Correct. Yeah, I think Kelly yelled at him, and I think Tony yelled back. They were friends. You know, they were able to speak very freely. And I think he said, like, I wasn't trying to take off. Blame your plane.
13: The book is The Impossible Factory, the remarkable true story of Kelly Johnson and the Lockheed Corporation. The U-2 is invented, but there are a couple of details when we come back that are important. One is called the UFO experience. Two is called Area 51. Josh Dean, I'm John Batchelor.
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5: Continuing to make their case, I'm Sue Guzman, Fox News. The preliminary hearings against Charlie Kirk's alleged killer continue. Today, the judge heard testimony from Robinson's former roommate.
6: Judge Tony Graff allowed portions of the investigative interview with Lance Twiggs to be played in court. Twiggs told prosecutors after the shooting, Tyler Robinson cried and said he wished he hadn't done it. That while he'd previously heard Robinson talk about politics,
26: I personally had never heard him talk about Charlie Kirk before specifically.
6: State Bureau investigative agent Brian Davis then read text messages out loud purportedly from Robinson to Twiggs telling him about the shooting.
27: Lance responds, he says, what? And then he says, you're joking, right? And then Tyler says, I tried to delete that.
6: Twiggs said Robinson used one of his tools to engrave bullets, but at the time said they would be used on a hunting trip. Jessica Rosenthal, Fox News.
5: Israel has reportedly shared intelligence warnings that Iran was developing a new plan to assassinate President Donald Trump. That's according to the Wall Street Journal. Iran has repeatedly vowed to retaliate following the 2020 U.S. strike that killed Islamic Revolutionary Guard Corps General Qasem Soleimani. Meanwhile, President Trump says despite the back-and-forth strikes with Iran, Tehran has reached out to talk.
28: The president told reporters yesterday, for now, the ceasefire with Iran is dead, but that the regime called him to try to make a deal. He's just not sure yet if they are worthy of making a deal with. CENTCOM reports U.S. forces hit about 90 Iranian military targets, including their air defense systems, their coastal surveillance assets, their missile and drone storage sites, and also their naval capabilities and military logistics, the infrastructure along Iran's coastline. Now, this all follows another set of strikes on Tuesday. The U.S. is responding to Iran continuing to strike ships trying to transit the Strait of Hormuz.
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5: Prosecutors in Ohio charging 8 men with terrorism and attempted murder charges for their roles in a foiled attack during the UFC fight at the White House last month. Fox's Jared Halpern.
7: The 8 men were indicted in Ohio in 2 separate conspiracies to provide material support to terrorists and to murder a federal government official. All the defendants are accused of helping plot a drone and sniper attack at the White House during last month's UFC event. Federal investigators say the plan began in May. Law enforcement officials learned of the threat on June 10th, just days before the UFC event. One suspect says the plot included flying explosive-laden drones into the event and then shooting at the crowd. 7 of the 8 suspects were arrested last month. The Justice Department says an 8th suspect, Chandler Skaggs of West Virginia, was charged this week. At the White House, Jared Halpern, Fox News.
5: Democrats hoping to regain the majority in the U.S. Senate as the November midterm elections approach. Their efforts suffered a setback after U.S. Senate candidate and Maine Graham Plattner dropped out of the race Wednesday following a new sexual assault allegation, something he denies.
8: Democrats appeared blind to Graham Plattner in their quest for change. The error in Maine could cost the party control of the Senate. So if Democrats struggle in Maine, they're looking at other seats to flip. They have their eyes on Alaska and Iowa. Former Senator Sherrod Brown is trying a comeback in Ohio. Now, Plattner and other candidates have baggage, but others like Brown and former North Carolina Governor Roy Cooper are known quantities. Ohio and North Carolina are seats which Democrats must win.
5: Fox's Chad Pergram reporting. And a fire at a shoe factory in southeastern China has left at least 28 people dead. President Xi Jinping ordering an all-out rescue effort and a swift investigation to hold those responsible and accountable for it. There's been no immediate word on a cause of the fire. I'm Sue Guzman. This is Fox News.
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1: At the end of the Second War, though, it never got into combat. It did get into combat in Korea. One man is designing all these aircrafts. Then the first high-performance Mach 2 fighter, the F-104. Josh is about to take us to a surprising place, because in the course of Kelly Johnson developing the Skunk Works, that was where the design and the building, handmade building of these aircraft, successful aircraft, come from, are the stories of the UFO sightings of the 1940s and 50s, including Kelly Johnson recording sighting what appears to be a flying saucer that disappears faster than anything that flies. Josh, when we come to this part of the story, there's no payoff. There's just Kelly taking notes very carefully. Did he talk about it throughout his life, that moment when he recorded, when he saw what he saw?
2: He did. He was interviewed by the Project Blue Book agents who were formed. Project Blue Book was this Air Force FBI initiative to go and investigate UFO sightings in the 1950s. And Kelly was interviewed because, according to Kelly, and he took notes on this in his log, he on his ranch outside Santa Barbara, known as Star Lane, he saw these things in the air that he couldn't explain, that he said flew faster and disappeared more quickly than anything that made sense to him, which is interesting because my theory is that most of the UFO sightings that spiked in the 1950s had to do with the planes that Kelly Johnson and Lockheed were building at the Skunk Works and testing at a place that became known as Area 51. And so I tend to think that the alien panic was largely caused by spy planes that people had never seen before, things that flew higher and faster than they'd ever seen before. However, there is this report from Kelly that he saw something. Could it be disinformation? No, because he wasn't doing it for public consumption. So it's a mystery.
1: And he knows planes. And he enjoys showing off his planes. And didn't he show off to Defense Department officials at one point? They thought a P-38 was coming in, and when in fact the plane was gone and turning around, how small they could be. Now, I want to hold on to him filing this report, because he was working for the CIA now, working for the U-2 program. Everything was secrets. Skunk Works were secrets. Anybody who worked there were secrets. They were working with a man named Richard Bissell. Did they work well? Bissell represented the agency.
2: Great friends. So, Bissell was the CIA deputy director at that time, responsible for this intelligence aircraft, the overhead surveillance program. And he becomes Kelly's benefactor, not mentor, friend, benefactor. Importantly, he does the thing that Kelly needs, which is to just delegate complete control, give him the money that he needs, and trust that he'll give you what he wants. Had Kelly belied that trust, had he not delivered on time or on budget, Bissell wouldn't have cut in that slack, but they had a great working relationship.
1: He liked working with the CIA compared to the Air Force. That's the impression I get as a reader. Is that accurate?
2: It is accurate, because you can imagine, and I think this is even true today, the Pentagon is a much more bloated organization, and the military branches have layers and layers of command and rules and procurement rules. And the CIA is, operating in the shadows and tends to want things more quickly and doesn't need as much oversight. And I'm sure it's different today than it was in the 50s and 60s, but Kelly found the CIA to be a great partner.
1: There were crashes. There were episodes of bailout. We come, however, to a need that Kelly finds is answered by a drone. I get my atomic weapon tests mixed up, Josh, so help me. I think it's the Chinese have tested what is a thermonuclear device in northeast China, Mongolia, an area that is very difficult to reach, and they're concerned about a shoot down. They're concerned about the pilot not making a round trip in time. So Kelly invents a drone. Is that the first drone we hear of, like a little buddy to a U-2?
2: It is. Well, no, it's not a little buddy to a U-2. It's a little buddy to a Blackbird.
1: So I see. That was the Blackbird. I couldn't remember what high-performance whopper they were telling.
2: Yeah.
1: So I want to stay with U-2.

0: before we go to the Blackbird.
1: Okay.
0: The U2. Eisenhower is always worried about an event. It's almost as if he knows that it's coming and he prepares himself emotionally. And there is the event with Gary Powers. Gary Powers is well-liked. He's well-trusted. He's volunteer. He's a brave man. What happens that day? How did the Soviets shoot him down?
1: So May Day 1960, both the CIA and Kelly were aware that this day was coming. The Eisenhower, the president, was aware. It's why he was nervous approving U-2 flights. And the Soviets were constantly perfecting their anti-aircraft, the SA-2 missile specifically, getting higher and higher and higher. And as we'll talk about in a second, Kelly was already planning for this. However, he feared the day that would happen on May 1st, 1960, which is that an SA-2 missile either strikes or blows up right next to Francis Gary Powers U-2 as he's overflying Soviet territory. The plane crashes. Powers survives. He's captured and held for more than a year.
0: And the propaganda at the time was devastating to Eisenhower and to the expectation of what were pitched as peace talks between the two powers. This is the depth of the Cold War. Eisenhower knows that events are in the saddle. He has a, I mean, this is Ike. He's been at war for a long time. And it, the incident itself allows the Soviets, Khrushchev in particular, to humiliate Eisenhower. But he didn't hold it against Kelly. Is that correct? Nobody faulted him.
1: No, you know, Kelly was honest with him. I think, you know, as we will soon learn, he was already at work on a successor program and was aware that this could happen. It was just that the need for the intelligence outweighed the risks that everyone knew that they were taking. And it wasn't Kelly's fault that his plane failed. It was that they flew it too long and let the Soviets catch up with it.
0: All right, it's time to go to the next level, because Kelly's U-2, a magnificent aircraft that flies through the 50s, and continues to fly in the 60s. They're not going to give it up.
1: And still flies today.
0: Nobody's given up the U-2. It's been rebuilt, like B-52s get rebuilt, but it's Kelly's aircraft. They want something faster. I think they call it the Mach 3, the SR-71, but it's a program for the CIA and the Air Force. Here's where I get confused. Which one is he building for when they hire the drone? Was that the Air Force or the CIA?
1: That was the CIA.
0: Okay. The SR-71 looks, again, like the original inspiration of the F-104. Do I say that correctly? They look alike.
1: I mean, parts of it, I would say it's probably the most futuristic thing ever built. I mean, the F-117 maybe. But even today, what becomes known as the Blackbird, which is the A-12, is the first version for the CIA. The SR-71 is a successor version for the Air Force. Is a Mach 3.2 fighter, not fighter, sorry, surveillance plane that can fly at 85,000 feet. And it was not just an evolutionary leap. It was like leaps and bounds in the future from the U-2. It could not look more unlike the U-2. It does not perform more unlike. So U-2, high and pretty slow. A-12, high and very fast. So it's still today, in 2026, the fastest air-breathing aircraft ever made.
0: A-12 is the CIA version. SR-71 is the Air Force version. Is that correct?
1: Yeah, functionally they look the same. The difference is the SR has two seats, so there was a pilot and a backseater, a navigator. The A-12 is a single-pilot aircraft, so it's a little bit smaller, but everything else is the same. You know, big spikes, the chines that stick out, the sort of the viper nose, the big tails that tuck in. It looks the same. Incredible piece of aviation design. You know, one of, if not the greatest of all time.
0: We're going to follow two tracks here. First, SR-71 and the drone request, and then A-12 and why Kelly wants to keep it alive. The book is The Impossible Factory, the remarkable true story of Kelly Johnson and the Lockheed Corporation. Josh Dean is the author. I'm John Besh.
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0: Telling stories of events that connect that I had no idea what the glue was. The glue is Kelly Johnson and one man at Skunk Works. And we're now going to connect drone technology, which now dominates not only the battlefield, but all future planning in the 21st century for combatant units from a squad to a division to air defense for a nation, the Golden Dome, all with drones. But it's Kelly who answers a request by the Air Force to take photographs or gather information about is it a Chinese thermonuclear test site? Is that what they're after, Josh?
1: Yes. So the Chinese are start in the 1960s to develop a nuclear program. We are surprised by a detonation. I believe it's in Mongolia. It's too dangerous to overfly. They're worried about pilots getting shot down and creating an international incident. And so Kelly's got this new supersonic high-flying Blackbird and proposes that they use it as a launch platform for a supersonic drone. So basically launching a drone off the back of another plane. So it's the world's first drone. It looks like a little baby version of the Blackbird, and it sits on the top. And it takes off and flies thousands of miles, takes pictures, and then turns around. I guess if it gets shot down, no one dies. So that's, you know, the worst case scenario. You don't lose a pilot. You don't create an international incident. Best case scenario, it then flies around and drops its payload, the film, which is then captured by another plane. And this is something that will come up in the satellite era, that this is how they get the first film from satellites. But this is, yeah, Kelly Johnson develops the first drone. I don't think many people know that.
0: Yeah, the plot is Ice Station Zebra, straight up. I mean, with Rock Hudson and the rest of the crew, except for that was a drop from a satellite as opposed to this drone. What I didn't know was the drone existed. It's a whopper of an idea. Kelly couldn't have loved it, though. Isn't it too complicated? He's keep it simple, stupid. This is not.
1: No, the problem was it was a very dangerous to make it work. They tried to launch it off of the back of the Blackbird. It ultimately led to the crash of a Blackbird and the death of a pilot. So that version of the program was canceled immediately. Kelly was not okay with losing pilots. He then modified it to launch off of the back of B-52s. But it's just like they were crashing. They weren't getting back. It was and I think ultimately it was sort of a mutual agreement between the two sides that this valiant effort, and it did in theory work. It did get to China. I believe the Chinese have one in a museum somewhere. Like one of them land crashed in pieces that were recognizable, and the Chinese got it. But the program is canceled because it's just not feasible at that time.
0: The SR-71 is now Air Force, and the Air Force is happy with it. They've got lots of assignments for it. But the A-12 still exists, and Kelly's trying to keep it alive. Is that when he pitches it as a bomber?
1: So Kelly, you know, the A-12, which was the first version built for the CIA, which flew successfully and broke all kinds of records. And then when the Air Force takes the program over from the SR-71, it was a real blow to Kelly for a number of reasons. Obviously, he was proud of the Blackbird and wanted it to continue flying in whatever iteration. But the CIA let him operate the fleets, and he did maintenance, and his guys trained the pilots. Once the Air Force took over the Blackbird program with the SR-71, it was taken away from him. And he was convinced that the Pentagon needed a modified version known as the YF-12, which would either be, he pitched a bomber version, and he also pitched an interceptor version, which was to put armaments on this thing, because it's faster than anything on the planet. It could either reach enemy territory and bomb enemy territory without being shot down, unlike any other bomber that we had, or the interceptor version. If Soviet planes were ever to be detected incoming, this plane could reach them far off the coast before they're ever a danger, unlike anything else we had. And he tried for about a decade off and on to make this program work. He could never get it over the line with the Pentagon.
0: He knew there was going to come an order to destroy the tools that made the A-12. He dreaded it, almost as like he was going to lose a dog.
1: It's one of these, like, sad, almost hard to believe ideas that, you know, he ran into a wall known as Robert McNamara, defense secretary, somewhat controversial defense secretary, who did not like Kelly at all. Kelly did not like him.
0: You're very diplomatic, Josh, somewhat. I heard that.
1: He came from the private sector. Yeah. He had ideas about how the Pentagon should run. They were different than how Kelly felt. And yes, McNamara ultimately, you know, he's sort of like, I'm sick of hearing about this thing. We're going to retire this plane, and we don't need it anymore. We have satellites now. I'm not buying your bomber or your fighter. Destroy the tooling so that you can never bring the program back. And that's what he does.
0: We've not attended to Kelly's personal life all this time, and I want to give a moment here because he goes through the joy of marriage and then the tragedy of his wife's illness that drags out for many years. And he and she, Althea is her name, fight cancer, very challenging, but of course this is 40 years ago and nowhere near the skill set or the miracles of today. And cancer was devastating to Kelly and his wife. They lived in an idyllic setting a ranch where they rode every weekend that they could, and he worked the ranch. He was still that Scandinavian farmer, Josh. It was always inside of him, and no matter how many planes he designed.
1: It's true. You think of, those who know Kelly think of him as a guy who probably worked 7 days a week, 18 hours a day. He did work very hard, but he did need and love this ranch, which today would be worth tens of millions of dollars, known as Star Lane. He and Althea, his first wife, bought this spectacular place not far from Reagan's ranch, actually, out near Santa Barbara, and spent every weekend there. They had horses, they rode. Like you said, Kelly was an active participant. He loved to be out in the fields. He kept cattle. He had an annual roundup. He kept ranch logs as detailed as his work logs. So, like, much of what I know was able to find out about his personal life came from those logs, including his relationship with Althea, who he loved. He'd met her at Lockheed. She was this amazing woman who could beat him at golf, wouldn't let him, insisted on going Dutch until he made enough money to start covering their checks. Very atypical of the time. They didn't get married right away. It took them 5 years, I think, to get married. They dated, played golf, and never had children. Sadly, Althea got cancer and fought it for years, but ultimately died. And then Kelly didn't wait long to get remarried.
0: The book is The Impossible Factory. Josh Dean is the author. I'm John Batchelor.
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0: I'm John Batchelor with Josh Dean, The Impossible Factory, his new book, The Remarkable True Story of Kelly Johnson and the Lockheed Corporation. Kelly loses his first wife. Yes, Althea gave him orders right as she was leaving. You know, you must marry immediately. You can't take care of yourself. You're completely impractical. You'll stop it. You'll forget to eat dinner. And Kelly did have health problems complicated by his anxiety. All the dare of those test pilots, it seemed to have played out in Kelly like he was some kind of Dorian Gray character. They wouldn't worry, so he'd worry for them.
1: It's true. He was plagued by ulcers since college, so probably from diet and maybe some genetics. But then, yeah, anxiety. He apparently took anti-anxiety medications like candy. He became a quite heavy drinker. And Althea, yes, on her deathbed, apparently, we know this through Kelly, said, "You need to marry." And she selected his wife, basically. He married his administrative assistant, a woman named Mary Ellen. And I like to think, like, Kelly was so ruthlessly efficient about everything that he just decided, you know, Althea helped him decide, but that he needed a wife, as you said, remind him to eat, make sure he took a day off every now and again, went on a vacation, had some joy in his life because the stress of his work was killing him.
0: He has a ranch, and he has anxiety all the time. It leads to ulcers throughout his life, but eventually he has to treat them with surgery. And the surgery was demanding of him. It slowed him down. He didn't like that. He's not a senior figure at this point, Josh. What did he make of his own health? Did he take good care of himself, or did he have to be pushed into it?
1: I would not say he took great care of himself. There's no record of him. He did play golf and ride horses, but he didn't exercise that I can tell. He drank too much. He was under tremendous pressure and took anti-anxiety medication, apparently, like candy. You know, his wife, first wife, Althea, and then, you know, second wife, Mary Ellen, tried to get him to like, drink less, relax more. And the company at various points actually orders him to take time off. His doctor, who, you know, sounds to me like was hired by the company, but becomes a good friend of his, basically forces him on various occasions to take days off because he's killing himself.
0: We come now to his semi-retirement, stepping aside, and the charge for an aircraft that can't be seen by radar. The invention of this escaped me exactly how they were talking. Something about a mirror compared to a prism. Explain, please, Doc.
1: Well, Kelly hands off the Skunk Works to his hand-picked successor, Ben Rich, who was a young engineer who had come up under him on the Blackbird program. And the first major task that lands on Ben Rich's desk is a RFP from the Defense Department. It was not given automatically to Lockheed. They need a stealth fighter. They're looking for a plane that's invisible to radar. And this is something Kelly's Skunk Works had been working on. They first toyed with it on the U-2 with using these out variety of crazy schemes. On the Blackbird, it actually has some stealth elements built into it. So it reduces what they call its radar cross-section, which is the thing that appears on the radar. What the Defense Department wants is something that's invisible. And Kelly says, that's impossible, Ben. Like, you can't make an invisible plane. And Ben says, when has that ever been a problem for us? Like, impossible is what we do here. And he happens to have a young engineer there who discovers a paper written by a Russian mathematician that basically says you can use math to figure out how to lower the radar cross-section of a plane. And the solution is to build it in facets. So the prism versus mirror thing is facets. You can think of like a mirror ball or a prism. You aim light at it and it bounces light in every direction, but back at the where the light is coming from. So that's that we need to build a plane that has facets so that the radar hits it and scatters in all these directions, but doesn't come back to the radar operator himself. And that's how you end up with the F-117, which Kelly called the hopeless diamond. He hated it.
0: This is the 1970s into 1980s, and the Nighthawk, the F-117, will become a combat aircraft. It's tested at Area 51, just like the U-2 and the SR-71. Is that correct, Josh?
1: I believe SR and U-2, yes. I think it was toned up a slightly different secret base, but same general area of Nevada desert, basically, yes. They're like, this becomes our secret aircraft testing range. And yes, it's developed in the late 70s, first flies in the early 80s, and then is in production by the mid-80s.
0: And Kelly's health is not improving, but he loses his second wife tragically to a series of diabetes operations, as I read this. Very severe. Although she was 25 years younger, she had serious health problems. So he's now caring for her on the weekends as long as he can. Is the anxiety stemmed by his surgery on his ulcers, or is it worse?
1: I mean, it's compounding at this point. So he's basically, second wife is very ill, like losing limbs and her eyesight was failing. Kelly's ulcers are getting worse. He has to have stomach surgery. He starts to have heart problems. He's also has been phased out of work. He's still on the board. He's got an honorary, but he goes into work a lot of days and he's still consulting. He's a mentor to Ben Rich, but this is now a new era. They're using computers on the F-117. Kelly's never touched a computer in his life. He's a man who was famously described as someone who could see air. It's all about beauty and aerodynamics. And this is an era where they're designing things on these newfangled computers. So he's kind of starting to feel obsolete and his health is failing at the same time.
0: And this is a time of transition for everyone in the defense business. We've talked about the Air Force and the CIA. The CIA is now entirely out, I believe, of the life of the Skunk Works. They're working for the U.S. Air Force. And who is Kelly's successor? How does he choose him? And does he follow the Skunk Works theory of how to manage people?
1: So Ben Rich, yeah, he was a young thermodynamics engineer who worked on the Blackbird program and just was a lot like Kelly in that he was, you know, confident and brash, but also he had a political side to him. He was a very charming – Kelly I would not describe as a charming guy. He was known as like sort of bullheaded and big personality, and you could tell him no, but you better be able to prove yourself right. Ben was much more of like, I'll get you there in a different way. He was charming. And, you know, and this is an important point in this era, as you pointed out, the CIA is no longer a client. They're now dealing with the Pentagon. Kelly's having a lot of trouble. McNamara almost drove him crazy. There's no way around the meetings and the memos and the check-ins, and you know, it's all the kinds of things Kelly hated are just now a requirement of business. And Ben has the ability to tolerate it and sort of charm the Pentagon. At the same time, the F-117 is built very much under Kelly's Skunk Works method. And it, I would say the reason I included it in my book is it's the last aircraft I would say that was built in a version of the Skunk Works that was reminiscent of what Kelly did. Also the last one physically built in Burbank, because the Skunk Works moves to Palmdale after that and becomes something else entirely.
0: Right. The legend of the Skunk Works, however, still exists. Now I want to attend to Kelly working in a corporation that must make money. There were various crises for Lockheed through the era of Skunk Works. And they were never solved, or at least I'm not reading they were solved. Was the challenge that there were too many companies and too few contracts, or was just one customer, the Pentagon? Was that the challenge for Lockheed?
1: I mean, the challenge, Lockheed Corporation writ large was, airspace had become very competitive. You know, there were harder and harder to make money. And they also got embroiled in some scandals that they ultimately emerged from, and they're doing fine today. But the Skunk Works itself, definitely more competition. Harder to make money because the programs got bloated. Also, just harder to operate. You know, the whole place had been built on this idea that autonomous, self-sustaining, quiet, you know, independent, and that just wasn't possible anymore. Like, I think you just had to now enter these like RFPs and compete against other companies and design prototypes and take meetings. And this is not to say the Skunk Works is still around today. It's still very successful. It just looks very different than what the one Kelly built.
0: You have an example of the paper storm, the difference between then and now. You had one document of a request and Kelly would send back 35 pages of the answer, as opposed to hundreds of pages. What'd you say? Somewhere thousands of pages, and that people are just got used to generating paper. And Kelly did not only didn't do that, he hated it. And did Rich follow that example of Kelly, or did he go along with the paper trail?
1: He tried, you know, Ben just had a practical side, which was, this is just the world that I inhabit now. And if the Skunk Works is going to succeed, I can't resist. Kelly was able to hold the world at bay and just say, I do the things that you want every time. I make magic happen. It's the Impossible Factory. But that only happens if you leave me alone. Ben realized that just wasn't possible anymore. If he tried to say that to the Pentagon, they would say that, fine, we're going to go work for Northrop Grumman. We're going to go, like, there's plenty of other people out there who have smart engineers. So you either adapt to us or you go away.
0: And the legend of Kelly, does it still dominate Skunk Works? We're going to talk about his management style. I just want to know whether they remember him today as a one-man band.
1: I spoke at the Skunk Works 3 days ago to a bunch of young engineers. There was a sign on the wall across the room from me that said Kelly Johnson's 14 Rules. The building is called the Lockheed Advanced Development Projects, as it's known now. The Skunk Works proper name, it's the Kelly Johnson Building. There's a road named after him. So very much his shadow looms large over today's Skunk Works. I think he was, you know, ranked seventh among the greatest people in aerospace history a few years ago. He, towering legend.
0: I'm glad you mentioned the 14 points, because that's how I want to end. And your visit to the grave when we come back. Josh Dean. The book is The Impossible Factory, the remarkable true story of Kelly Johnson and the Lockheed Corporation. I'm John Batchelor.
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0: I'm John Batchelor. Josh Dean's new book is The Impossible Factory, the remarkable true story of Kelly Johnson. Built all the aircraft, fought the Second War, fought the Cold War. Kelly has retired now fully, and his health deteriorates the last years of his life. However, there is the legacy of Kelly's Skunk Works, and inside that, there were rules that he conveyed to new people who were hired on. It was a reputation he had for keeping it simple. There were 14 points. We don't need to go through all 14 of them, Josh. Which ones describe to you the success, and which ones today are still practiced in what the word bloated doesn't do it anymore, the scale of the contracts today?
1: I would say, you know, the best way to describe the 14 rules, because they're sort of like nuanced, some of them almost sound like the ones before them. Like, you could, Kelly had a very famous phrase, keep it simple, stupid. He also said, be quiet, be on time. You know, be quiet, be careful, be on time. The rules really describe a philosophy that's about use the smallest group of people, give them as much authority as you can possibly give them, generate the minimum amount of paperwork, take the fewest number of meetings. It's basically like the simplest and fastest path is the path you should try to take, is how I would sum it up, which is like not the way corporations, any of us who've been exposed to corporate America now, that's just not how it, people, the institutions love meetings. They love paperwork. They love oversight. They love like caution. And Kelly was just saying, if you work on the bleeding edge, whether that's defense or technology in some other area, speed is everything, because you got to get to the next product before your competitor gets there. And the only way to do that is to remove all these things that keep you from moving fast. And I think the 14 rules all speak to that. Although I would say the last few, which are important, are the people who work for me should be paid well, and they should be paid on time. And that means the contractor has to pay me on time, because my company shouldn't float the client. And, you know, there were times that Kelly paid people before the CIA paid him, because he's like, why should my people can't suffer? So he would use his own money or Lockheed's money to float the program, because it's obviously not fair to make people wait just because the government doesn't pay you in time.
0: There was an example you gave, and might have been Kelly gave, that he didn't want engineering in accounting, and he didn't want accounting in engineering, or did he? Were people supposed to have multiple tasks, or just one task at a time?
1: One task, but he was all about eliminating like layers where it was possible. So, you know, he would put the engineers in the same room as the machinists, so that the guys who built the thing that was being designed could look at the plans and say, that's not practical, as opposed to like, often they're in different buildings and there's all these review processes. And accounting, he definitely didn't want the engineers to have the ability to just order anything they wanted. So there was, he took the ability to procure things away from them, because he wanted someone to look at what they were asking for and say, wait, we already have something that can do that. Or like, what about this other thing that we make that's just, you know, as you said, I think earlier, like just pull something off the shelf. Kelly was famous for not inventing new things on these remarkable aircraft, because there was already something that existed. Engineers will always want to do something new. They're like, what if we did this? And he'll say, okay, that's going to take us an extra month. What about this other piece that we already have that will be just as good, or maybe almost as good? Like, and it's like, that's all part of this philosophy of like, get there as quickly as you can. It doesn't have to be perfect.
0: There's an example you give that's very helpful. He had two tools in his hand, or two objects. One is made of titanium and the other one's made of beryllium. And he used that as an example of how you get through this process. Please tell the story if you can.
1: Oh, I actually don't remember that story.
0: Oh, well, I'll tell your story.
1: Sorry.
0: Titanium, we can afford. Beryllium, we can't afford yet.
1: Yes, that's right. Yes. I mean, that's classic Kelly, which is, you know, this material may be technically on paper to you, the engineer, the better material, but it's too expensive and it'll take us too long to get there. This one works just fine.
0: And that's music to a boss's ears. So I want to go back, because we didn't spend a lot of time with Kelly in the corporation. He was a senior vice president. He wasn't a boss. I don't know that he'd be welcome in the board that had to deal with stockholders and the price of the stock today. How did he do with his various bosses? Obviously, Robert Gross, way back in the 1940s, was a golden boss for him, because he saw Kelly had magic. But there were lots of bosses in between, and there were some hard times.
1: You know, he apparently resisted promotion numerous times. Like, he could have elevated up into the cushy ranks, C ranks, and just, he wanted to be on the floor making things. And he did ultimately get a spot on the Lockheed board, and I think was valued greatly, but resisted. You know, they wanted him to work on the commercial projects, and he did. Like, you know, he was very influential on everything Lockheed did during that period. He was the chief engineer. But he was just never going to, like you said, like, as the world evolved and moved into these like bigger corporations that are in all kinds of spaces, and Lockheed changed and had bigger, more demanding clients, I think his boss has recognized that you can't change. This is a person that will not change. He's not going to adapt. He is who he is, and that is what enabled him to do all these amazing things. But, you know, could Kelly have been CEO? I think they would have given him the job at some point, probably in the 60s or 70s, but he wouldn't have wanted it, and I think they recognized that it would not be a good fit anyway.
0: You end the story with a visit to the grave, and then the story of a flyover they did right before Kelly's death. He was suffering loss of memory. He was a very senior figure at that point. This is 1990. And did they fly a U-2 over him? I don't remember the aircraft they were flying.
1: It was the final flight. So when the Blackbird tooling was destroyed and they retired the program, they did one final flight to come back to Burbank and fly to land at the last plane that then went into a museum. And Kelly spent the last 2 years of his life in a hospital room. You know, he was starting to suffer from dementia. He had heart problems. His wife, third wife by that point, Nancy, was at his bedside. And Ben Rich and Nancy arranged for him to leave the hospital one more time, and that was to sit outside the Burbank airport as the plane apparently made three passes over Burbank and hit the afterburners. I'm told it was quite something. And the story that Ben tells, and Ben is a colorful storyteller, but I like to believe it's true, is that, like, he saw a tear go down Kelly's cheek as this plane that probably defines him more than any other plane. It's the most famous thing he ever built, the Blackbird. Flies over one last time, and then he goes back to this hospital and never came out again. He passed away and is buried on a hillside in Burbank today.
0: The full title of the book, The Impossible Factory, The Remarkable True Story of Kelly Johnson and the Lockheed Skunk Works, America's Innovation Machine. Josh Dean is the author. Fasten your seatbelt. Mach 2 and Mach 3 is just a day's work at the Skunk Works. I'm John Batchelor.
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14: Another day in the Tyler Robinson hearing. I'm Ted Lindner, Fox News. An edited video interview with the former roommate and romantic partner of the man accused of murdering Charlie Kirk was played for a judge in Utah Thursday as part of the suspect's preliminary hearing. Fox's Jessica Rosenthal with more.
16: In the partially redacted video, Lance Twigg says he and Tyler Robinson were in the same friend group and became roommates before dating. Twigg said before the shooting, Robinson had told him he wanted to engrave bullets for a hunting trip and borrowed a tool from Twigg's in order to do that. But Twigg's testified that after the shooting,
17: I just asked him in person if what he said was true the night before, and he said it was. I started crying a little bit and said he wishes he hadn't done it.
16: He says Robinson would sometimes talk about politics, but that he'd never heard Robinson mention Charlie Kirk. After the judge watched the video, another investigator read from the text messages Robinson had sent Twiggs telling him about the shooting. Jessica Rosenthal, Fox News.
14: The U.S. launching back-to-back strikes this week in response to Iran firing on ships in the Strait of Hormuz. U.S. forces hit approximately 90 Iranian targets. Tehran responding by firing on American allies across the region. Fox's Mike Tobin with more.
2: Iran has been firing at its neighbors for the first time in this round of fighting. Hostile aircraft have entered Jordanian airspace. The Jordanians say they shot down some 8 missiles. U.S. embassy staff there was ordered to shelter in place. No injuries. The U.S. hit multiple targets, including bridges on rail lines that the U.S. says were used by Iran to transport weapons. Those were hit. U.S. Central Command says some 90 different targets were taken out in Iran last night. 80 were hit the night before. Now, Iranian state media reported explosions in southern port cities. Explosions in Bashir, home to that massive nuclear power plant complex. The U.S. says the targets were on the coast. The power plant was not hit.
14: President Trump now says he doesn't know if the U.S. will be able to reach a deal with Iran. 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
14: Democratic nominee Graham Plattner dropping out of the main Senate race after new rape allegations, leaving it unclear who will be the new Democratic nominee.
6: Now about 600 Democratic delegates are going to pick the party's new Senate nominee, not the voters. It's something Graham Plattner and his supporters aren't happy about.
7: This is exactly the kind of political system that everyone voted against on June 9th. And for that reason, we need to be assured that it is going to be open and democratic as we move forward.
6: This morning, our cameras were rolling outside of Plattner's house as he was spotted there grabbing a bucket. I don't know what was in it. Plattner did not apologize, though, for serious allegations against him, including rape, and says the Democratic establishment just wanted him out.
14: It's Fox's Alexis McAdams. A federal planning commission has given preliminary approval to the massive 250-foot triumphal arch proposed by President Trump.
15: The National Capital Planning Commission agreed to give preliminary approval to plans for a 250-foot triumphal arch near Arlington National Cemetery. Ahead of the vote, dozens of residents voiced opposition to the project, arguing the arch would block views from the cemetery and ruin the D.C. skyline. Final approval could come as soon as September when the commission next meet, but members say they still want information on the arch's violation of the city's height law restricting how tall structures can be. Administration attorneys have argued the law does not apply to federal buildings. At the White House, Jared Halpern, Fox News.
14: And it's official. Palm Beach International Airport's got a new name. It's now Donald J. Trump International Airport. The rebrand's been linked to the president's deep ties to the area, including his repeated presence at the airport and his Mar-a-Lago estate located a few miles away. However, the three-letter airport code that passengers most often see, which is currently PBI, will not change to DJT until mid-August, August 18th. I'm Ted Lindner. This is Fox News.
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8: And good evening to you, and man, we got a lot of news to talk about. 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
1: I talk about, as again the program continues, there is a couple of stories that I do want to get to, just purely politics. There's also a great story I'm going to share with you here in a little bit about J.D. Vance and his run for the presidency and how that relates to Marco Rubio's big decision as to whether or not he will be running for the presidency as well. Again, just a lot to talk about here on Red Eye Radio. Are the mainstream Democrats about to lose even more seats to the socialists? Harry Enten over at CNN said something really interesting. He says that the current movement from the Democrat Party over to socialism and communism, which is clearly what is happening, it could be the Democrats' version of the Tea Party movement and what that was to the Republicans. But check this out. We already know that we've seen a handful of elections, for example, in New York, where we saw a guy named Chris Rabb, a Democrat socialist. I think this was in Pennsylvania. Yes, he won an open seat in Pennsylvania. In New York, the socialists have won a handful of seats there in New York in these primary elections. So you're seeing the socialists and the communists begin to take over the Democrat Party and, you know, the old guard of the Democrat Party. They are terrified because these, you know, effectively and essentially these young upstart socialists and communists are taking over their party. Harry Enten at CNN says, yeah, and this is not over yet.
2: Worse. In fact, it's likely to get even worse. So if you look at the Cauchy prediction market and the chance that six House Democrats go down to defeat, lose their primary in 2026, this number has consistently over the last week or so been hovering 80-90%. And when we talk about history books, the history books, right? If in fact six House Democrats went down to defeat in 2026, it would be by far, it would be the largest number, be the largest number in a post-redistricting cycle for Democrats, and get this, over 50 years.
1: Yeah, I mean, here's the deal. You know, the people that Democrats seem to be electing are running on a hatred of America, or at the very least, because I know hatred is a strong word, but at the very least, you could say an abandonment of American values. You know, President Trump earlier this week was asked about what is going on with these Democrats in America as their party gives way to socialism and communism. And I really like what the president said.
3: Look, I want to get the word out because what's forming is communism in the country. And communism's easy to sell. Mm-hmm. I would be the greatest communist in history. I'd be right up there with Lenin. I'd be as good as anybody. You've got free rent for the rest of your life. What they don't say is that you'll be living in squalor in 12 months. You've got a free house. Would anybody like to have a free house? We'll take it away from somebody. We'll give it to you. You'll have murders all over the place. Communism's a disaster. It's been proven to be for thousands of years under different names.
1: But yeah, same, I mean, thing. Look, all you got to do, look at Venezuela. They've got a ton of crime, including murders, because of the corruption, the terrible economy. You've got the drug lords, as President Trump said. You've got a bunch of people living in squalor as well, because that is what communism, that is what socialism ultimately brings.
3: I think this country, with this thing that's going around, is in more danger than it was during World War I, World War II. If you talk about September 11th, if you talk about Pearl Harbor.
1: So that's really interesting what he said. What President Trump said basically is that right now here in America, we are in more danger than we saw during World War I, World War II. He did invoke September 11th as well. Here's what he means by that, or at least my impression. During those times, we were attacked from the outside. Now, America is being attacked from the inside, from the Democrat Party and from the socialists that they are slowly but surely beginning to support. And so these are people that are either, you know, and you know this, these are people that are either immigrants coming into our country and want to change it, or they're first generation American born who want us

0: to become what they or their family fled. And it makes no sense. Ilhan Omar is the perfect example. Now, Newt Gingrich, who has absolutely seen it all, says that this collapse of the Democrat Party is clearly a sight to behold.
1: You're watching the collapse of the oldest political party in the world. Nobody who has common sense has the courage to stand up to people who are objectively crazy. I mean, it's not like they have the wrong ideas or the wrong ideology. They live on a planet that doesn't exist.
0: Now Newt is right. He's talking about wrong-headed ideas and living on a completely different planet, and he's right. I mean, he's referring to all of those 80-20 issues. Open borders, abolishing the police, taxpayers paying for trans surgeries for kids, men's and women's bathroom and sports and all that. And so, you know, these are at least 80-20 issues. And you have all of these Democrats who are just giving their party away. I mean, who can forget all of those socialists, Democrats, communists, whatever you want to call them, outside of the home of Hakeem Jeffries, chanting, "You're next." And now you've got people like Cory Booker and Elizabeth Warren and others who, you know, initially they were a little nervous and a little not sure about all of this. But now what they're saying is, oh, you know, the Democrat Party, you know, we're an open tent. We're the open tent party. And they're allowing their party, as Newt Gingrich just said, they're allowing their party to be taken over by these socialists, by these communists. So let's just say that you get all of these socialists. Let's try to play this out, right? So let's just say that you've got all of these socialists into the House of Representatives, maybe even the Senate. We'll see what happens with Tallarico. But the dynamic is going to be insane because you're going to have a battle between the socialists and the mainstream Democrats. And so if the Democrats have the majority, it'll be war amongst the Democrats and the socialists or the communists. And the Republicans, you know, they're just going to have to sit back and, I suppose, watch all of this unfold. But if the Democrats end up losing more seats, what happens to their party? And I think just as equally as important is what's going to happen to the Republican Party. What's going to happen to the conservatives? Will it inspire more Republicans to say, oh, Lord, these folks are nuts? And even though, you know, some Republicans could say, even though I'm angry with the Republicans for not passing the Save America Act, even though I'm angry with Donald Trump because of the war in Iran and not putting America first and all of these other things that are the accusations of some in the Republican Party, that's nothing compared to what these Democrat socialist communists are going to bring to the table and what they're capable of. So my question would be this. If we see in the midterm elections all of these Democrats suddenly taking power, these socialists, these communists taking power, will that motivate you to go to the polls and go vote for whoever it is on the Republican side in 2028 or in the midterm elections? If we're seeing all of these Democrats, Democrat socialists or the communists, and they have won these seats in the primary, and ultimately then you know that they're going to be winning in the general election. And there's just, you know, there's some districts that are so left-leaning that whoever wins the primary is going to win the general. And so, you know, heading into the House of Representatives in 2028, we already know that we do have a handful of these communists that are going in. You know, the little Mamdanis. And so you see that happening on the Republican side and you think, okay, I've got to do whatever I can to ensure that we have enough power in the House of Representatives to try to hold that insanity back. So I guess what I'm saying is if you see all of this insanity going on within the Democrat Socialist Communist Party, will that inspire you to support conservatism and the Republicans in the midterms and in 2028? Because these people are crazy. These people are capable of destroying America. These people, they don't just disagree with, you know, the tenets of what makes America great, you know, capitalism and so on. But they literally hate America, in my opinion. Because you don't try to completely change something that you don't hate. And that's what they're trying to do. You know, one of the things that I did, I played that audio of Donald Trump just a few minutes ago saying that our country has never been in this much danger in recent memory. Because during the wars, we were being attacked from the outside. These days, we are being attacked from within. And I've got some receipts. There's a video that's floating around. It is the attitude of the leaders of the Democrat Socialists of America.
2: And, you know, we have a unique responsibility to act from the heart of empire, the belly of the beast. The most important thing that we can do is take that empire down from within.
3: Our role ultimately is to facilitate our own empire's failure in ways that we can, ultimately to overthrow our own empire.
4: U.S. imperialism is not a thing that can be reformed away. It has to be overthrown through revolutionary struggle.
5: And to build a mass movement that can use the leverage of workers to hit the kill switch on American imperialism here within the American empire.
0: So in order of appearance, Francis Gill is part of the DSA leadership in Los Angeles, Democrat Socialists of America. Amy Wilhelm out of Seattle, part of their national political committee. You've got Hazel Williams out of their San Francisco chapter. And Sarah Milner has been a longtime member of the movement in Portland, Oregon. So you've got these four that are from failing cities run by Democrats. And now they want to make it even worse. And one of the things, and maybe you noticed it, maybe you didn't, I certainly did, is that they're all basically saying that they want to take down America, calling America the empire. And I noticed the constant use of the word empire in describing America with such a negative connotation. And so they're basically going with the idea that our great country is ruling with an iron fist and taking away everyone's freedoms, and that we are a militarized government who uses the military to limit freedoms, including freedom of speech. Now, clearly, nothing could be further from the truth. We want more freedoms, not less. But honestly, you know, with these people, I would say that you have to consider the source, right? I've got a lot more on this and a number of other things to talk about with you. The phone number, 866-90-RED-EYE, 866-907-3339. The dangers of the Democrat Socialists, what are they capable of? That and a whole lot more. Text in if you can't call in, 615-737-9986. We'll return next on Red Eye Radio.
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0: 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Gary and Eric, they return Sunday night, Monday morning. By the way, I host a morning show in Nashville, Tennessee, Super Talk 99.7 WTN. It's 5 to 9 Central in the morning, 6 to 10 Eastern. And you can find that show on Facebook and YouTube. We have cameras in the studio, the whole thing. So if you want to check it out, feel free anytime. Now, talking about the dangers of the socialists or the communists in the Democrat Party and taking over America. I want to, if you want to text in 615-737-9986. And a guy texted in, and I want to see if I can, clearly I've triggered this guy because he sent me, I believe it's 8 or 9 text messages in a matter of 7 or 8 minutes in the midst of a monologue. Here's one of the things that he said, though. This is Jeremiah out of the great state of Tennessee. He says, I wonder why I never hear how much Republicans hate America. Maybe the Democrats are smart enough to know we are all Americans and we all love America, but have different ways to get to a better America. But we all believe that we have the right way. Okay, so I want to just cover that one point. And it's clear Jeremiah doesn't like me, which is fine, whatever, dude. But here's what I would say to that. The reason, Jeremiah, that you never hear that Republicans hate America is because Republicans don't hate America. I mean, that's part of our identity. We love America and we don't want it attacked and we don't want it to change. We want it to be better. We always strive to be better. But we don't have the core principle that America needs to change like what the Democrats and the socialists and the communists feel. Because that's one of their core tenets, that America needs to change, that America is evil in its foreign policy, that, you know, America has way too many guns out there and America needs to welcome illegal immigration and capitalism is bad. That is how the communists on the left feel. And Americans on the right, while we understand that we can always be better, we cherish the Second Amendment because we understand how important it is to be able to protect our family. And we need to be able to protect ourselves from an oppressive government. We also know that capitalism is a far, far better way to create wealth in this country. Far better than socialism or communism. We understand the importance of a sovereign nation and borders that are secure. And we want immigration that makes sense for everyone. Not just letting in millions and millions of illegal aliens that, quite frankly, don't really contribute all that much. And so, yeah, conservatives and Republicans, we do love America. That's why the other side doesn't have the testicular fortitude to say that we hate America, because clearly we don't.
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17: 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I love cars and I love PCU Fast and Chantilly. 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
17: 866-90 Red Eye, is the phone number. 866-907-3339. A little discombobulated. I'm reading this story, and it's really interesting about how Israel has been telling President Trump that the Iranians are looking to assassinate our president. Now, obviously, number one, that is not a surprise. And number two, I think that the Iranians would want to do that because, in their opinion, and I suppose it's true,
0: we have taken out many of their leaders, and so they feel like that would be their form of retaliation. But I got to tell you that Israel, there's a lot of people that will say, and I'm just going to throw it out there, because there's a lot of people, certainly more than we've had in the last several years, where they may have been supportive of our relationship with Israel, and now not so much. And so that's one of the big discussions that has been going on within the Republican Party, is where Israel fits into the war in Iran and so forth. But listen to this headline. Israel shares intelligence warning Iran plotted new assassination attempt against President Trump. Now, there's some people that will say, well, all Israel is trying to do is fan the flames of war because they want to keep seeing the war continue with more bombs against Iran, because ultimately Israel wants Iran completely destroyed, and that memorandum of understanding doesn't do the trick, right? So they'll say that Israel is either making it up, taking things out of context. They want to continue the war. That's what people will say, and not taking Israel's intelligence very seriously. So there is that part of the story. But here's what Fox News reports. Israel recently shared intelligence with the United States indicating that Iran had developed a fresh plan to assassinate President Donald Trump, according to a Wall Street Journal report Thursday, citing people familiar with the matter. Now, what's interesting is that President Trump has been talking about this. Last night, I played you this audio as well, and I'm going to replay it this morning, where the president is talking about how the Iranians want to take him out.
1: Everything's gone. Their leaders are gone. They had leaders, they're gone. And they had another set of leaders, they're gone. Now they have another set of leaders, they may be gone. Who knows? And you know what? I may be gone too, because I'm their number one target. It's out all over the place. I'm their number one because they're scum. That's the way they act. And that's the way they've done it for 47 years.
0: Yeah. I mean, listen, I didn't need the Wall Street Journal to tell me that. I mean, obviously the Iranians have been gunning literally for President Trump for a long time now. And I can't remember the guy's name, but Trump took out Qasem Soleimani. That's who it is, way back in 2020. So they've had it out for Donald Trump since then. And the president has been talking about Iran and nuclear weapons and how they are evil for years. And so it's not really, at least to me, a breaking news story, except that this is now reports of a fresh plan to take out our president. The plan from Israel reported to the president of Iran's plans to take out our president. The intelligence would mark an escalation in the longstanding threats against Donald Trump, who Iran has repeatedly vowed to retaliate against over the 2020 U.S. strike that killed Islamic Revolutionary Guard Corps General Qasem Soleimani. The White House referred Fox News Digital to Donald Trump's remarks Wednesday when asked about the report, and I just played that for you. One of the other things, and this is another audio bite from Donald Trump talking about Iran wanting to take him out and the cancer that they are.
1: Things this morning, I'm on every single one of their lists, and so far I guess I've been a little bit lucky, but that maybe doesn't last very long, because that's the way it goes. But we have great people, but these are evil, sick people, and we have to rid their cancer. And you know what you do? You got to cut out cancer early, man. That's the way I feel.
0: I mean, I think that's the way, you know, a lot of us feel now, and I'm certainly not standing up for Iran, but you know how many of their Islamic Revolutionary Corps members that we've taken out? A lot. And so they want to take us out. And they want to take out, obviously, Donald Trump. And here's the deal. Sometimes you got to fight fire with fire. If this is what they want to do to our president, then our president has to do what he has been doing to Iran. Which is why, as I talked about this last night, I believe that the opportunity for debate on this whole situation regarding the war in Iran. There's obviously always room for debate, but I think that at this point, the president only has one option left, and that is to try to use military action. We could talk about this all day long, and I'm sure that we're going to continue for as long as this goes on. But, you know, a lot of folks will say, well, President Trump, he needs to negotiate more. I don't know what point there is to continue to negotiate with a country that, you know, they feel like Israel doesn't have a right to exist. But I also believe that they believe that America does not have a right to exist. So any conversations regarding negotiations, it's just you're dealing with a country that lies just because they want to and because they can. And they'll negotiate, and they know darn right well, and we know, that they're simply not going to live up to whatever they, and I'm going to put this in air quotes, whatever they agree to in said negotiations. So diplomacy, I think, is over at this point. At least I hope so. One of the things that Donald Trump said is that, you know, the bombing will continue, but at the same time, he is willing to continue to have a conversation, but diplomacy, simply put, is not working. Anyway, Fox News Digital reaching out to Israel's embassy in Washington and Iran's mission to the United Nations for comment regarding the Wall Street Journal's report that the Iranians have now fresh plans to take out Donald Trump. The Journal, and this is from Fox News, the Journal reported the intelligence surfaced as President Trump and Israeli Prime Minister Benjamin Netanyahu have spoken in recent weeks over how to proceed after last month's conflict with Iran. And of course, as you know, our two countries have not exactly seen eye to eye on Lebanon. Netanyahu has advocated for continuing military pressure on Tehran, while Donald Trump has sought to preserve a fragile ceasefire after U.S. strikes on Iranian nuclear sites. So again, to play devil's advocate, number one, it does not surprise me in the least that the Iranians want to try to take out Donald Trump. That is something that is, you know, basically every day. But also, is Israel trying to fan the flames of war because they want to continue militarily where Donald Trump was trying to go for more of a diplomacy kind of tactic? And I think for the president, I'm not denying, you know, Israel's intelligence. I really don't know what their motives are. I am very pro-Israel, but I do also have to acknowledge that there are a lot of people who are saying that Israel is just trying to manipulate the president to get him to continue military action. Donald Trump and Benjamin Netanyahu, Fox News, says they spoke on Thursday, today or yesterday, and agreed to continue coordination between the two countries, according to a statement from Netanyahu's office, which said Donald Trump also updated the Israeli leader on recent U.S. activity in the Gulf. And of course, one of the things that was going on in Iran is that they've had this, I don't know, it was like days where they had the funeral for Supreme Leader Ali Khamenei. And when they were burying him, for days on end, apparently, chanted for Donald Trump's death and displayed a banner that said, "We will kill Trump," according to the Wall Street Journal. And of course, again, the assassination of Donald Trump is something that we've had to deal with in this country for, I mean, obviously, there's a lot of hatred towards the president. And we know that there have been a couple of assassination attempts against the president here. And that is obviously more than likely to continue from threats in our country and, of course, abroad as well. Then we, of course, can talk about all of the people that have come into our country and are here via, you know, visa or just coming across our southern border, and they're in here. And who knows? I mean, this has been talked about a lot. Who knows whether it is Iran, whether it is, you know, some bad guys from Venezuela or wherever that want to take out our president. And they were able to come across our southern border during the Biden administration, and they are simply put lying in wait. So I think the president is well aware of those threats. So that is one of the big stories that I am following for you this morning. The phone number is 866-90-RED-EYE, 866-907-3339. 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Call in 615-737-9986. Got a lot more straight ahead.
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0: 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Paul is calling in from Los Angeles, listening to KABC. Hey, Paul, how are you?
15: Well, I'm worked up. Not very good right now because, you know, first of all, the president takes an oath of office. And that office tells us that he has to protect us from the enemies from without. We're in Iran right now. And, you know, this goes back, you know, a more eloquent voice in the past for people that don't understand history at all. I'm limited. I do understand. But Joe McCarthy, a more eloquent voice than Joe McCarthy was Whitaker Chambers, William F. Buckley Jr., and these people, the evils of what we're seeing right now. What you know, as bad as J. Edgar Hoover is, what would President Kennedy do if we had communists running for office right now? What would J. Edgar Hoover and the FBI? They need to be arrested. Because the First Amendment does not cover overthrowing the country. And the president's oath of office tells me that these individuals who are voicing the overthrow of our country need to be arrested now, many of them. And this Neville Roy Singham over in China, there needs to be some way of a covert operation, of a good covert operation to do what we did to Osama bin Laden and get rid of him. And George Soros, too. I mean, we are in absolute... There's no negotiating with somebody. If this was a neo-Nazi organization, we had the Bund here.
0: Paul, I could tell you're worked up. I could tell you're worked up. Number one, thanks for calling. Number two... I abhor everything that the Democrat Socialists stand for. I don't know what crimes they have actually committed, but if there's a crime that they have committed, I am all for them or anyone facing charges and facing consequences. Remember, Paul, though, one of the tenets of the current state of the Democrat Party is that they want to abolish all of the prisons. And so when you say arrest all the Democrats, I disagree with them. I don't think that they need to be arrested for just having political opinions that are different from mine, but they are so vastly different. And the thing that I would say, Paul, and I appreciate the call, is that I don't know if there's ever been a time where you have such a difference between the two political parties, where the conservatives, clearly we have some differences within our party and within our movement, but it's nothing like where the Democrats are. And so you look at what the Republicans stand for, you look at what the Democrats stand for, it is truly a massive, massive divide heading into the midterm elections, and I appreciate the call. Mike is in New Hampshire on Red Eye Radio. Mike, how are you?
16: Good, how are you?
0: I'm good. Go ahead, sir.
16: All right. I was just saying that we can't afford to send troops in. Earlier this spring, Russia, China, North Korea, and Iran all signed a pact, an agreement to help each other. And with that, Iran didn't have shoulder fire missiles. That had to come from one of those other countries, probably
0: right.
16: Russia. So to send troops in, this would be another long war like Vietnam, and then we'd have to get out, and they'd overthrow it anyway.
0: All right, Mike, thank you very much for the call. I appreciate it. Not enough time to respond now, but I do have the latest on the war in Iran and a whole lot more straight ahead. Coming up next, Dan Mandis here on Red Eye Radio.
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26: Questions continue to swirl around the health of Kentucky U.S. Senator Mitch McConnell. The latest from Fox's Kevin Cork.
36: President Trump couldn't really offer up an update when he was asked about it aboard Air Force One.
37: I have no idea how he's doing.
36: Amid calls for McConnell to publicly address his health and ability to serve, Senate Republican leaders say they've held lengthy and substantive conversations with him about Senate business. But for now, Democrats, of course, waiting for Plattner's official exit. We'll all be watching. And Republicans insisting McConnell is still engaged behind the scenes as we all await an in-person update.
26: McConnell's office still has not confirmed why he is hospitalized and whether or not he's planning to return to the Senate. Prosecutors in Ohio charging 8 men with terrorism and attempted murder charges for their roles in a foiled attack during the UFC fight at the White House last month. Fox's Jared Halpern reports.
38: The 8 men were indicted in Ohio in 2 separate conspiracies to provide material support to terrorists and to murder a federal government official. All the defendants are accused of helping plot a drone and sniper attack at the White House during last month's UFC event. Federal investigators say the plan began in May. Law enforcement officials learned of the threat on June 10th, just days before the UFC event. One suspect says the plot included flying explosive-laden drones into the event and then shooting at the crowd. 7 of the 8 suspects were arrested last month. The Justice Department says an 8th suspect, Chandler Skaggs of West Virginia, was charged this week. At the White House, Jared Halpern, Fox News.
26: A former Olympic canoe racer has pleaded not guilty to deliberately damaging the Lincoln Memorial reflecting pool. David Hearn, who competed in 3 Summer Olympics, entered that plea Thursday in D.C. Prosecutors allege that he forcibly removed a piece of the pool's lining. His attorney says that is a concocted narrative. I'm Sue Guzman. This is Fox News.
0: I am Winter Troxell. 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
1: Big time, and if you drive a SUV, if you drive a sedan, whatever, you have also noticed that the price of gasoline has gone up. Just to give you an example, I've got my gas station here in where I live in Nashville, and I'm loyal to this one gas station. It is right down the street from my house. I am very passionate about, you know, buying local and supporting my local community. So I like to go to this gas station. It also helps that they are consistently low, so in prices. But on Monday, their price of gas was, I think it was $3.09 a gallon. And now here we are on, Friday morning. It's now up to about $3.35, $3.40. So it went up a lot just in the last couple of days, obviously based on the fact that we are now once again engaged militarily with Iran. And of course, that is going to impact the Strait of Hormuz as well. I do want to play a piece of audio for you. There's so many different aspects to the war, right? We all remember, if you're a person of a certain age like me, you remember Iran, and they took our hostages way back in 1979. Jimmy Carter did everything that he could to try to get those hostages released. Ronald Reagan came in, and magically the hostages were released. But we all remember, of course, the gas lines as well, way back in the 70s, because gasoline was at a shortage at that time. There's a lot going on. So we have that. We have, as far as Iran goes, we also have all of the roadside bombs that were manufactured in Iran. We know that the Iranians have killed many, many Americans, and through the terrorism that they have funded across the Middle East. I mean, I could go on and on. Iran, clearly not our friend, the constant chance of death to America. Our ally in the Middle East, Israel. Iran feels like Israel has no right to exist. I mean, clearly I don't need to spend an hour going through all of this. I feel like we all know. But here's the conundrum. The conundrum that we all face, if you are a let's just say if you're a conservative, because I know that if you're a Democrat, then you don't like anything that Donald Trump does, and that's fine. That is your right. But if you are a conservative, if you are a Republican and you like Donald Trump, and generally speaking, you support Donald Trump, well, you've got to drive. And you know that the cost of gas, and if that goes up, then really that tends to fuel inflation as well. So gasoline goes up, then pretty much everything else goes up as well. And so on the one hand, you support President Trump. You may have voted for President Trump many times, but you're watching as your costs are going up as the president has engaged in this war in Iran. And so you may support President Trump. You may like President Trump. You may, generally speaking, like everything that the president has done. But you're torn with the situation with Iran, because he did campaign on no new wars. And now here we are. And I know there's a lot of people that are going to say this is not a new war. I don't want to redo last night's topic of conversation. But the conundrum is this. Is that you're paying more for gasoline, and as Gary and Eric will tell you, it's all about the cost of things. It's all about the price of things. It's all about the economy. As James Carville said many years ago, it's about the economy, stupid. So you can support Donald Trump, by and large, in a lot of the things that he's done, but the war in Iran, it just, number one, I don't see that this is going to end anytime soon. I don't think it's going to end by the midterm elections. It is going to impact the midterm elections. That's number one. Number two, you're stuck because you support Donald Trump, but you're really taking it in the shorts at the gas station. And inflation is going to go up. And so it's hard to be, you know, a Trump supporter when you see us engaged in this conflict in the Middle East that, honestly, while I do understand why the president saying the Iranians cannot have a nuclear weapon, totally agree with him on that. We just seem to be stuck in this place.

0: where we're not going to be able to get out of it. And so now the question is, what do we do now? I mean, I'm here to tell you, there's a lot of people who I speak to, conservatives, who want President Trump to simply declare victory. Iran will never have a nuclear weapon, and you know, and we're going to get out of it. I mean, we're going to declare a victory and bolt. That's what a lot of Republicans want the president to do. And thereby, if we do that, then theoretically anyway, the Strait of Hormuz would be opened back up and the cost of gasoline would go back down. Again, that is theoretically speaking. But the only problem is we don't know what's going to happen with the Strait of Hormuz, and we don't know what Iran's going to do. There's a lot of people that say that Donald Trump is absolutely doing the right thing when it comes to Iran. But at the same time, the negative impact or the consequences, the ramifications are hitting us right in the wallet. And it really hurts, especially you truck drivers having to fill up on diesel. I mean, I mentioned, and every time I mention the cost of gasoline here in Nashville when I do my morning show in the morning, I get hammered with people texting 615-737-9986 telling me the state of their local gas station and how much the cost of gas has gone up or has gone down. But I want to play this piece of audio for you. This is Scott Jennings, and he was on CNN, and they are debating where gasoline is right now. Listen.
1: As a reminder to everyone, when there are bombings of Iran, essentially we all pay more for gas because prices of gas and prices of oil go up as they did today. And I think this is the conundrum that the president is in.
2: What's the price of gas today? You know,
1: the barrel went up to $78. Okay. Crude.
2: So what's the price of a gallon of gas in the United States right now?
1: It's $4.30.
2: No. Negative.
3: What was the highest
2: price of gas under Joe Biden?
3: No, I don't. That's
2: did
3: not,
2: you ever conduct
3: Scott, that's actually
2: about
3: not
2: gas
3: the
2: price?
3: Question. The question,
2: all,
3: is, gas price the question is, how are, what is
2: gas? Gas is lower today than it was
3: Scott,
2: before he.
3: No, it's not.
0: So there are all kinds of insanity. So I did some quick Googling and some grokking and some chat GPTing. So here's what I came up with, because the ladies on The View, the hecklers on The View, are trying to discount and discredit what Scott Jennings is trying to say. What Scott Jennings is trying to say is everybody's harping on the price of gas, including me, for the past 5 minutes. And I do understand that. But everybody's harping on the price of gas. But the reality is that when you look at, and this may be where Jennings was trying to go, when you look at the total average of a price of gas during the Biden administration, do you know what it was? $3.56. That was the total average price for a gallon of gas unleaded during the Biden administration, was $3.56. Now, for the first 2 years, I'm going to discount Trump's first administration, but the first 2 years of Trump's second term, the average U.S. national price for a gallon of regular gasoline, regular unleaded, during Donald Trump's second term is $3.30 to $3.40 a gallon. And for the full year of 2025, that average was $3.10. And, of course, now we know that it is higher. But the point that Jennings perhaps is trying to make, and it's not my job to try to, you know, defend what Scott Jennings is saying. I'm just trying to give some perspective because he is literally being heckled by all those ladies on The View. Not The View, whatever it is, Abby Phillips show. It might as well be The View. Anyway. But I think that says something. And let's also not forget that Joe Biden, during the Biden administration, there was a time when we had gas up towards $5, if I remember right, $5-6 a gallon, depending on where you lived. So, you know, for me, I see where Scott Jennings is going, but here's the other thing is that because they're trying to talk about the impact of the bombing on Iran and and the correlating rising gasoline prices, right? Which is exactly what happened. Over the last few days, we've started bombing again. Thereby, the cost of a gallon of gas is going to go up. And I do understand their point, but what Jennings is trying to say is, let's broaden out a little bit. Let's zoom out a little bit and maybe take a more full picture of what is going on with gas. Because I think that what he is saying does make a lot of sense, but the reality is that you can't obfuscate or sort of dismiss or wave away the impact of what is going on our wallets and the impact of the rising gas prices on overall inflation. I mean, unfortunately, that is just a fact. Now, to Donald Trump's point and to Scott Bessent's point and to Scott Jennings' point, you give Iran a nuclear weapon, you allow Iran to have a nuclear weapon, and then they can threaten the entire world, and then they can most certainly take over the Strait of Hormuz, then you're going to see gasoline prices really skyrocket. So there's that aspect to it as well. In other words, this is a nuanced conversation. This is a discussion where there's a lot of what ifs, and I will openly admit that. There's a lot of what ifs. What if Iran did get a nuclear weapon? What if they were really close to a nuclear weapon? What if they weren't really close to a nuclear weapon? You know, there's a lot of things that unfortunately we will never know. But I guess my question would be, if you're a Trump supporter and you're watching as we begin the bombing again, we've hit 170 different targets. As you're watching the cost of gas go up, and that will, of course, turn around to, in my opinion, more than likely higher costs for, you know, goods and services and so forth. Does that impact your support for Donald Trump overall? For me, I think the president's, I'm going to give you my official talk show host opinion. The president's heart is in the right place. I believe in what he is doing. I understand what he's doing. I get it. Has he made some mistakes? Perhaps. Depends on who you ask. I'm no military expert. The military experts that I've spoken to have said, yeah, usually in all theaters of war, mistakes are made. But there's a lot of going back and forth within the conservative movement as to whether or not the president ultimately did do the right thing. 615-737-9986 is the text line. The phone number is 866-90-RED-EYE, 866-907-3130, I should say 907-3339. Now, coming up, a great article in the Daily Mail, and they're talking about J.D. Vance and what he is going to do regarding 2028. Details straight ahead on Red Eye Radio.
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0: It's Red Eye Radio, 866-90-RED-EYE. Mary is listening to us in Detroit on WJR. Hey, Mary, how are you?
17: I'm not doing so great because we have people in this country that are just talking horribly about our country, and it's sad. It truly is sad. But I'd like to read Article 4, Section 4 of the Constitution, which I think everybody should pick up a copy of the Constitution and read it. It says, the United States shall guarantee to every state in this union a republic form of government and shall protect each of them against invasion and on application of the legislature or the executive, which would be the president, when the legislature cannot convene against domestic violence. Right here it says, you know, domestic violence, when they're protesting against federal government rules, they're causing treason. Domestic violence is against federal law, which is treason. Well, and they're colluding with each other to destroy our Constitution. And right here it says that the Congress and the President are supposed to protect our republic form of government. I don't know how much clearer it can be.
0: Well, and Mary, you're right on a number of fronts. I mean, when you look back on the Biden administration, that is clearly what did not happen. That's number one. But, you know, number two, and
17: it's an invasion. We have an invasion of people that want to destroy our country.
0: Well, we do, and that's a problem. Obviously, we saw that during the Biden administration, illegal immigration, and all of that. But what I would say, though, Mary, is that We've got a number of different problems as it relates to immigration. So we could talk about, and I don't know exactly what
17: I'm not
0: part
17: talking about immigration. I'm not. Everybody tries to go off the wander off the path. It says
0: the United States
17: shall guarantee to every state in the union a republic form of government.
0: Mary. So I'm rapidly running out of time. So what exactly is it you're talking about?
17: I'm talking about these people who are talking about destroying our Constitution. I'm sure you've heard them talk about it. They're colluding with
0: Are you talking about the socialists who have been running in, say, for example, New York? Are you talking about the people in, say, for example, Dearborn, Michigan?
17: Yeah, especially the one in Michigan.
0: Okay,
17: yeah.
0: Got it. Okay, all right. Mary, thank you. I got to go. Thank you, Mary. I will talk about Mary's comment coming up next right here on Red Eye Radio.

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11: 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Had a great lady call right before the break, listening out of Detroit and WJR, Mary. And I was having a hard time, feel like I was juggling Jell-O. I was trying to figure out exactly where she was going. But, you know, she's very upset, as a lot of people are, over these people that come into our country and they want to change America. And she was talking about elections and so forth. And again, I was having a hard time following. It's probably me, not her. But here's where I want to go with that comment that she made. Number one, yes, America has been victimized by an incredible and unprecedented invasion that we are still trying to recover from. That's number one. Number two, in the context of her call, she was talking about, I think she was talking about elections and so forth, and I think relating it to some of the people, the socialists that have now become part of the Democrat Party. And we've got, you got the three in New York. You've got, I think, one in Indiana, another one in Pennsylvania, if I'm not mistaken. But, you know, these socialists that are being voted into office. And, you know, we could talk about the likes of, for example, Ilhan Omar. She came from Somalia. You've got the folks that were voted in the New York primary, where they are. I don't know exactly where they're all from, but I think at least two of them are from other countries, or their families are from other countries. But, and I don't remember the details. The bigger point that I think Mary was making is that the elections are either illegal or not legit. And I guess what I would say is that, far as we can tell, and that's obviously part of the problem, but, you know, the elections in New York or the elections in Indiana, Pennsylvania, wherever, these primary elections, they seem legit. The problem, and let's just look at Ilhan Omar, right? Let's just use that as the example that Mary's trying to discuss and refer to. Ilhan Omar, she and her family come into our country, and they come into Minnesota, and they are part of a huge wave of people that come in from Somalia, right? So you got all these Somalians that come into our country, and either they're coming in legally, they're coming in here illegally, they're here illegally because they overstayed a visa, whatever. But the bottom line is that these are the people that are voting. These are the people that are voting, the ones that are legally allowed to vote. And again, I don't know if illegals are voting or not. I strongly suspect that they are in these kinds of situations, in these kinds of cities. But the point is, when you talk about an invasion and when you talk about our elections, which is, I think, what Mary was trying to say, is that, yeah, I get where she's going. We have people that have come into our country, and they want to change our country. Dare I say, they want to destroy our country because they want to change our country. They want open borders. They want, you know, Medicare and Medicaid for all. They want to defund the police. They want no police whatsoever. They want to abolish all the prisons. I mean, these are all things that they want to do, right? So I think what Mary was trying to say is we have a lot of people that come in here from other countries, and then they register to vote, they vote, and then they vote in people whose views are antithetical to our Constitution. As far as the actual elections that bring them into power, as far as I know, Ilhan Omar was legit voted into her office in the House of Representatives. And until somebody can actually bring proof that actual laws were broken and she can be taken out of office or impeached or whatever, then there's nothing else to do. I trust me when I say, though, Mary, I totally understand your frustration. I totally understand how angry you are because I am right there with you. And I'll be honest with you, part of the problem is that there's a lot of people who are born in this country and have a, you know, they've got a long line of relatives, father, grandfather, great-grandfather, that are all in this country. And they're, that we're all native born. And they don't vote. And so then you have a first-generation Somalian that is in the, you know, the city of Minneapolis. They do vote. That's a big part of the problem, is that these cultures that come into our country from other countries and they want to change it, they're more likely to vote if they're allowed to than people that have been here for 3, 4, 5, 6, 7, 8 generations. So yeah, that's also a big problem. J.D. Vance. So I thought this was interesting. It's J.D. Vance and his run for the presidency, running in Republican circles as I do. The discussion always seems to go to J.D. Vance or Marco Rubio. It seems like that is almost like a default conversation. It's like, you know, the polite conversation, ends and you run out of the small talk. So people end up talking about J.D. Vance or Marco Rubio in 2028. The headline is this. Donald Trump wants an apprentice overall Oval Office battle between J.D. Vance and Marco Rubio, but insiders say J.D.'s top secret 2028 master plan is already underway. We all know that Donald Trump, he was the host of this Apprentice. I'm probably the only person in America who has not seen an episode of The Apprentice. But apparently, that's what he is trying to set up, is some sort of an apprentice-style Oval Office battle between J.D. and Marco Rubio. It goes on to say that what he wants to do is set up this battle and make it really dramatic. It does say that J.D. Vance will more than likely announce his intentions right after the midterms in November. Now, I'm going to tell you, I am a huge J.D. Vance fan. I'm also a big Marco Rubio fan, but J.D. has done amazing work. He is such an effective communicator. He's done his best with this impossible situation of trying to negotiate with Iran. He is genuinely not only a likable guy, but he is great politically. He is great from a stylistic standpoint. He's got an incredible family. And again, he is incredibly well-liked. And he's accomplished a lot. And by and large, people in Republican circles like him. Now, people on the left hate him because, I mean, people on the left hate anybody that has an R next to their name. But they've got a poll. The Daily Mail has a poll that does show that J.D. Vance versus Marco Rubio, Vance is now at 51%. That is up 4 percentage points from last month. And Rubio has been slumping in second place at 15%, and that is down 3. By the way, just so you know, Ron DeSantis is at 9%. Ted Cruz is right now up 3 percentage points to 6%. So it's basically Vance and Rubio. And by the way, things are shaping up. It looks like it's Vance. But in a head-to-head matchup, J.D. Vance would win against Marco Rubio. Listen to this, 65 to 26%. It's not even close. Now, this is one poll. I'm not necessarily a big fan of polls, but they do say that more numbers out there point to Navigator Research, which is a Democrat-run company. They show it's like Democrat-aligned. They show J.D. Vance also ahead of Marco Rubio in net favorability, 62 to 51%, again, over Marco Rubio. That is from Navigator Research, a Democrat-aligned company. Now, remember that J.D., the reason why I believe that his numbers have gone up is because he was out there really just duking it out on places like The View and other left-leaning shows and podcasts. And I think that J.D. Vance, I think that he did really well. I do. I think that he did really well, and I do believe that he came off incredibly likable. I'm going to play this one piece of audio from J.D. Vance on The View going up against Whoopi Goldberg. And I got to tell you that his time on The View had to be hard because they kept throwing things at him that either were not true or were taken out of context. Like when Whoopi Goldberg accused the Trump administration of being hostile towards minorities.
12: You say that we're anti-minority or anti-black.
13: No, I didn't say that. I asked. See?
12: Well, okay, fine. Be fair. Fair.
13: Don't start any stuff all with right, me, okay, man. Don't right. get me in trouble. But
12: I misinterpreted your question, but let me answer your actual question there. Mm-hmm. What I'm saying, I think, okay, look at Washington, D.C. One of the most Democratic and one of the blackest, by a share of population, blackest cities in the United States of America has seen a radical decrease in violent crimes and sexual assaults and in murders. We have tried to take the crime issue seriously in part because we believe everybody, whether you're black or white or rich or poor, deserves to live in a safe neighborhood.
11: I mean, listen. He was engaging. He was willing to have a conversation. He never raised his voice. And he's been being heckled by the women on The View. So I thought that he came off looking really good in all of those podcasts and left-leaning shows that he was on. The other thing that I think that he did was he went to bat for the USA. And he is always one of America's biggest defenders. But you know what else? J.D. Vance has always been an Iran war skeptic. So if he ultimately ends up deciding to run for the presidency, which I think that he will, because part of this article in the Daily Mail talks about how he already has the infrastructure to run for the presidency. He's already got all that in place. He's got, I think they said, $70 million at the ready. So when the midterm happens and he comes out and he announces, perhaps, that he's running for president, I think that he is going to clearly hit the ground running. And if the only guy that is even remotely close to him is Marco Rubio, I think that it is J.D. Vance's nomination to lose. And by the way, Marco Rubio has come out now, and he has been very consistent in this, and he said, I'm not going to run against J.D. Vance. The article also points out that massive infrastructure that J.D. Vance has, so that he can hit the ground running when he decides to run for president, or when he, perhaps he's already decided, when he decides to announce that he's running for the presidency. Do you know how much Marco Rubio has done as far as setting up that infrastructure to run for president? Nothing. Marco Rubio has done nothing to set up that infrastructure to run for the presidency. So for Rubio, I just think he's not going to run. I think that what it's going to be, and the article does point this out, I think that it is going to be J.D. Vance at the top of the ticket. Marco Rubio is going to be the running mate. I think that's what it's going to be. Donald Trump says that is an unbeatable team. I believe that Donald Trump believes that. Is it really truth? We'll have to wait and see. Because there's a lot of Trump derangement syndrome that is out there. But I think that both J.D. Vance and Marco Rubio, they've got incredible resumes. But one of the things that people will say is that J.D. Vance, part of the Trump administration, got us into this, you know, horrifying Iran war. Well, as I said, he's always been a skeptic of the war. So if the left tries to say he was a big part of the war in Iran, well, yeah, as far as the negotiations go, J.D. Vance can say that I was trying to end the war in Iran. I was trying to de-escalate the war. He was doing his duty as the vice president, as an American. And that makes all the sense in the world. So I think for me, I think that it's clear that J.D. Vance is going to run. I think it's clear that Marco Rubio, who I like a lot, I think it's clear that he is not going to run, not based on anything that he has necessarily said. People say that they're not going to run for the presidency all the time. Then they end up doing it. But Marco Rubio, as the article points out, he has not set up that infrastructure. So as I said, for J.D. Vance, seems like this is his nomination to lose if he decides to run. 615-737-9986 is the number to text in if you can't call in. If you'd like to call in, 866-90-RED-EYE, 866-907-3339. 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
11: 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So there is a lot going on regarding the war in Iran. We're going to continue to cover that for you. One of the things that the Democrats keep talking about, and the socialists and the communists, is how they want to change America. And coming up, we're going to talk a little bit about that, because the more that they speak, the more terrifying it becomes. But then what it really does do, and I mentioned this earlier in the program, what it really does do is it gives us a primer into what the midterms and 2028 are going to look like. Democrats versus Republicans, and what we stand for, coming up next.

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8: Strikes keep on coming. I'm Ted Lindner, Fox News. The U.S. launching back-to-back strikes this week in response to Iran firing on ships in the Strait of Hormuz. U.S. forces hit approximately 90 Iranian targets. Tehran responding by firing on American allies across the region. Fox's Mike Tobin with more.
9: Iran has been firing at its neighbors for the first time in this round of fighting. Hostile aircraft have entered Jordanian airspace. The Jordanians say they shot down some 8 missiles. U.S. embassy staff there was ordered to shelter in place. No injuries. The U.S. hit multiple targets, including bridges on rail lines that the U.S. says were used by Iran to transport weapons. Those were hit. U.S. Central Command says some 90 different targets were taken out in Iran last night. 80 were hit the night before. Now, Iranian state media reported explosions in southern port cities. Explosions in Bashir, home to that massive nuclear power plant complex. The U.S. says the targets were on the coast. The power plant was not hit.
8: President Trump now says he doesn't know if the U.S. will be able to reach a deal with Iran. An edited video interview with the former roommate and romantic partner of the man accused of murdering Charlie Kirk last September was played for a judge in Utah Thursday. This is part of the suspect's preliminary hearing.
10: In the partially redacted video, Lance Twigg says he and Tyler Robinson were in the same friend group and became roommates before dating. Twigg said before the shooting, Robinson had told him he wanted to engrave bullets for a hunting trip and borrowed a tool from Twigg's in order to do that. But Twigg's testified that after the shooting,
0: I just asked him in person if what he said was true the night before, and he said it was. I started crying a little bit and said he wishes he hadn't done it.
10: He says Robinson would sometimes talk about politics, but that he'd never heard Robinson mention Charlie Kirk. After the judge watched the video, another investigator read from the text messages Robinson had sent Twiggs telling him about the shooting. Jessica Rosenthal, Fox News.
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8: Democratic nominee Graham Plattner dropping out of the Maine Senate race after new rape allegations, leaving it unclear who will be the new Democratic nominee.
22: Now about 600 Democratic delegates are going to pick the party's new Senate nominee, not the voters. It's something Graham Plattner and his supporters aren't happy about.
23: This is exactly the kind of political system that everyone voted against on June 9th. And for that reason, we need to be assured that it is going to be open and democratic as we move forward.
22: This morning, our cameras were rolling outside of Plattner's house as he was spotted there grabbing a bucket. I don't know what was in it. Plattner did not apologize, though, for serious allegations against him, including rape, and says the Democratic establishment just wanted him out.
8: Fox's Alexis McAdams. A federal planning commission has given preliminary approval to the massive 250-foot triumphal arch proposed by President Trump.
24: The National Capital Planning Commission agreed to give preliminary approval to plans for a 250-foot triumphal arch near Arlington National Cemetery. Ahead of the vote, dozens of residents voiced opposition to the project, arguing the arch would block views from the cemetery and ruin the D.C. skyline. Final approval could come as soon as September when the commission next meet, but members say they still want information on the arch's violation of the city's height law restricting how tall structures can be. Administration attorneys have argued the law does not apply to federal buildings. At the White House, Jared Halpern, Fox News.
8: It's official. Palm Beach International Airport's got a new name. It's now Donald J. Trump International Airport. The rebrand has been linked to the president's deep ties to the area, including his repeated presence at the airport and his Mar-a-Lago estate, which is located just a few miles away. However, the three-letter airport code that passengers most often see, which is currently PBI, will not change to DJT until August 18th. I'm Ted Lindner. This is Fox News.
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2: 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By the way, they return on Sunday night, Monday morning. But I've been a supporter of Donald Trump for a long time.

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1: Because the Democrats almost let a guy who is accused of rape run for the Senate seat in Maine. But I look at it this way. I look at it as, if I'm getting criticized by both sides, then I must be doing something right. That's the only way that I can look at it. And if you disagree with me on the war in Iran or the rise in gasoline prices and so forth, again, that is what makes America and talk radio great. But you know, it's interesting because we're also talking about these elections coming up in the midterms and the Democrats and what would the overall impact of the Democrats regaining power actually look like for your daily life. And so I wanted to take a look at that because I think there's a lot of people like me who are really worried about what the Democrats are going to do if they end up getting power in the House of Representatives, the Senate, and perhaps the White House as well in 2028. So you remember when Republicans passed Donald Trump, the Trump tax cuts, they passed all of those tax cuts in Donald Trump's first term, and then they extended and added to them in the second term. Well, this is a Democrat who is talking about repealing the Donald Trump tax cuts.
2: You know, we're basically going to keep fighting to repeal that whole damn bill, you know, once we get the gavels back.
1: So that was, of course, you know, he's talking about the tax cuts that gave us, among other things, the larger standard deduction, the higher child tax credit, the popular no tax on tips and no tax on overtime. You know, how much you save, and I've talked about this before, how much you saved, it just depends on your income and your tax situation. But you know, the House Ways and Means Committee says the average family saw or will see a savings of between $1,200 and $2,000 every single year. So that's a good thing, Democrats, but just because it's got Donald Trump's name on it, they're going to try to repeal it. Regardless as to how popular it may be with the American people. So if you enjoyed having more money in your pocket, this guy, Sean Casten, says that they're going to repeal those tax cuts. Then there's the issue with illegal immigration. Did you see what happened when one of Biden's released illegal aliens got a hold of a 9-year-old?
3: A Hampshire man is accused of snatching a 9-year-old girl off her bike and sexually assaulting her. Police say this happened last Friday afternoon in Pine Creek Grove. Investigators say Janio Velasquez Muro grabbed the girl from her bike and forced her into a car. Velasquez Muro was arrested after an extensive investigation that included surveillance video and neighborhood canvases. He will stay in jail until his next court date.
1: So, you know, we're going over the things that would happen if Democrats regain power in the House, the Senate, and the White House. I already told you they're going to repeal the Trump tax cuts, and they'll do everything they can to obviously try to increase taxes because that's what the Democrats do. I said earlier this week, the daily reminders of Joe Biden's open border policy. This guy that raped the 9-year-old came into our country under Joe Biden. He was protected by sanctuary city policies in Illinois, and here we are with a raped 9-year-old. Can you imagine? I want you to think about this. Can you imagine how bad it would be if the Democrats ended up back in control again? We'd still be dealing with the illegals. We are still dealing with the illegals that came in under Biden's first term. Who knows what would happen if they opened up the borders again? Let's say that Gavin Newsom or Kamala Harris end up as the president of the United States. Lord help us. They would start going down that road again, like Joe Biden did, of, well, Congress needs to act to fix the problems on the southern border as there is a massive crush of illegal aliens coming across our southern border. So if the Democrats end up getting control again, that would be part of your daily life, is watching all of these illegal aliens come in across our southern border, and more than likely

0: Likely a Democrat run government gaslighting us about how they can close it. And that's what we dealt with under the Biden administration. And you know, there's this demand from Democrats that we nationalize our health care, you know, like they have in Canada, right? Well, have you seen this video? Have you seen what's going on with Canada's nationalized health care? No? Well, this Canadian now living in America has some insight.
1: We want universal health care until we learn that 1 in 10 Canadians admitted to the ER waits more than 48 hours for a bed. We want universal health care until we learn that almost 1 million Canadians leave the emergency room before receiving care because the wait is too long. We want universal health care until we learn that emergency physicians start warning that dangerously long waits are costing lives. We want universal healthcare until Canada's own healthcare experts call emergency department overcrowding a national crisis.
0: So, again, as she said, the Democrats, and when she was saying we, clearly she does not mean Republicans, but she's talking about the Democrats with their ideas on nationalized healthcare. And she's talking about what it's like in Canada. Long wait times, crazy wait times, 48 hours to get a bed. Among the problems in Canada, they don't have enough healthcare workers. Why? Well, a big one is burnout. Think about what they have to go through in dealing with wait times. So if you're like a nurse, you're a doctor, you're whatever, and you work in a hospital, you work in an emergency room, can you imagine how difficult it is to work in that kind of an environment? I mean, Lord help you if you're a patient, but if you're an employee working in that emergency room, it's got to be really difficult. And so there's a massive amount of burnout in Canada. There's also a massive amount of regulation involved in getting nursing licenses and getting, you know, people to work for the various hospitals and the medical apparatus there in Canada. And the regulation strangles the hospitals and the like, bringing people on to alleviate some of that, some of those wait times. And by the way, because everything is government run, costs are always going to be an issue. And now, look, I'm not saying that our healthcare system is great. Trust me when I say, I know it's gotten worse, of course, since Obamacare, but ours isn't great either. It was a lot better before Obamacare. But, you know, these stories out of Canada, man, they're horrifying.
1: We want universal healthcare until we learn that specialist wait lists grow so long that doctors start closing their practices to new referrals. Nearly 6 million Canadians do not have access to a family doctor. The system has fewer hospital beds per person than most developed countries while the demand keeps rising. Emergency departments become so overcrowded that patients are treated in the hallways because there are not enough beds.
0: Yeah. But you see, the Democrats don't care. You know, it was interesting, the Trump accounts. I don't remember if I talked about the Trump accounts on the network. I think that I did. But, you know, the Trump accounts, I don't have the whole story in front of me. But basically, if you were born right around Donald Trump when he started the second term and the end of the second term, your child will get $1,000 into a bank account, and then the parents can continue to invest in it. It can grow, so forth. I think I did talk about it earlier this week. Do you know that there's actually Democrats out there that are saying that because it has Donald Trump's name on it, that parents should not take advantage of the free $1,000? Isn't that insane? And that's like mentally ill. And I don't really understand it. I mean, I do understand Trump derangement syndrome. Trust me, I understand it. But when you throw all rational thought out the window, like free money for your child, it's crazy. And one of the things that the Democrats said in justifying, and I don't remember which ones it were, but I mean, which ones said, you know, don't take advantage. Benny Thompson, I think. Anyway, basically his justification in telling parents not to take advantage of the $1,000, the free $1,000, was because not everybody could get the free $1,000. And so it wasn't fair that some would get the free $1,000 and others that were not in that window would not get the $1,000. How sick is that? I mean, I get what they're saying because they're Democrats and equity and all of that complete and utter BS. But this particular Democrat, his district was extremely poor. His district was extremely poverty ridden. So he is literally telling people in his district not to take advantage of a program that would give $1,000 free to poverty ridden children, a lot of them minorities, in his district. Just because of TDS. It's the craziest thing in the world. Now, you may have a problem with the Trump accounts. A lot of people saying it's tantamount to, socialism, or, you're taking the taxpayer dollars of, Americans and you're essentially giving it to, other people. I understand that. One of my, favorite quotes was from a caller to one of my other radio shows that I've been doing this week. And he said something to the effect of, you know what? I'm not a big fan of, the government taking my money and literally giving it to someone else. But I would rather it go to an American citizen than, for example, that money going to, produce Sesame Street in Iraq. And that is obviously a great point. So I do understand, and the Trump accounts, they're somewhat controversial to some people. I think that they're a great idea. One of the reasons I think that it's a great idea is because it does bring about awareness of what savings and saving for your future can do. And so I love the fact that more and more people are looking at the numbers and saying, wow, so that $1,000 that some of these kids are getting when they're born, that $1,000 would go up to, 4, 5, 6, 7, 8, 9, 10, 11, 12,000, depending on how much you put into the account over the years. It's a great lesson in the benefits of investing your money. And frankly, it's a great lesson in capitalism as well. All right, the phone number, 866-90-RED-EYE, 866-907-3339. If you want to text in, you can, 615-737-9986. Got a lot more straight ahead. This is Red Eye Radio.
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0: 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Dan Mandis here, filling in for Gary and Eric. They return Sunday night, Monday morning. If you want to text in, you can, 615-737-9986. A listener out of California, 5545, says, my Canadian brother-in-law broke his hip. It took 3 days to get an x-ray. Can you imagine having a broken hip and taking 3 days to get an x-ray? That is awful. A guy out of Illinois says this. There are 35. He's a hater, by the way. He says there are 35 million in Canada spread over a continent. You suck at this, talking about me as a talk show host. So I said back to him, because, you know, for whatever reason, I just like to argue with people, and it makes absolutely no sense whatsoever. But his point is, because we're talking about, you know, how the nationalized health care in Canada leaves a lot to be desired. People say, oh, Canada's got a great health care system until you need to use it. And that is the ongoing joke. But, you know, his point is, I guess there's 35 million people in Canada spread over continents, so it is harder to implement nationalized health care in Canada, I guess. My response to him and anybody else would be, wait a minute. So Canada has 35 million people and they can't do it right. How do you think a nation of 390 million would fare under such a nationalized healthcare system, right? See, that's part of the problem. People always say, oh, look how great it is in, you know, Europe. Look how great it is in Canada. Well, okay, but in America, we've got 390 million people. And I just don't think that it would go well. Our healthcare system. Now, by the way, just so we're clear, I know that our healthcare system has a lot of challenges. Trust me when I say, I know that. I get it. I understand that. But clearly, it got worse under Obamacare. And every time, that's one of my frustrations with the Republican Party is, you know, they talked about repealing Obamacare and, you know, all of the things that they wanted to do regarding Obamacare. The problem is they never got it done. That was one of the big John McCain things. They not only did they never get it done, but they never actually had a plan to replace Obamacare. And that was one of the big issues.
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2: 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So apparently Congressman Marlon Stutzman, a Republican in the great state of Indiana, saying Thursday he does not know if Mitch McConnell is alive. Listen, people were asking me about this yesterday. I can't tell you if Mitch McConnell is alive. Nobody can tell you that Mitch McConnell is alive except for the people who claim that they spoke to the senator. Now, I hope that he's alive, but I mean, I'm going to go back to what I said earlier this week and then I'm going to move on. But for anybody to be like, for anybody to say, okay, well, yeah, absolutely, Mitch McConnell is alive and well, trust us. Yeah, no. I don't trust politicians. I love Scott Jennings, but, and I played the audio earlier this week, but he said that he had a 20-minute conversation with Mitch McConnell, but then it's like, nobody filmed this. Nobody got the senator on the phone. People are really, truly wondering, is Mitch McConnell still alive? Now, I believe that he is, but I don't believe that he is, I don't believe that he is fit to serve the people of Kentucky. I just don't. I would be curious. I don't know if we have any affiliates in Kentucky, but guys back in the studio, I want to invite people from Kentucky, if they happen to be listening, 866-90-RED-EYE, 866-907-3339. If you live in Kentucky and you've got Mitch McConnell as a senator, how do you feel about him just disappearing and not giving any indication as to, number one, whether or not he is alive or dead, and number two, whether or not he is fit to serve in his capacity as a senator? Because it is my contention that even before this supposed, you know, heart attack, cardiac arrest, needing CPR, that he was not fit to serve. I mean, I think that Mitch McConnell, if you are a conservative and the conversation comes up about term limits, I'm not a term limit guy. I'm just not. People argue about that with me all the time. I'm not a term limit guy because I don't want to lose really good senators, but I am all for cognitive tests. And I will tell you that Mitch McConnell, a year to 2 years ago, would not have passed a cognitive test. And now, unfortunately, we have Republicans that are being put on the spot and they're being asked, OK, so tell us, can you prove that Mitch McConnell is alive? And they can't. And here's the other thing, is that if you have a situation where the entire opposing political party, the Democrats, you've got that entire party questioning whether or not Mitch McConnell is either brain dead or actually dead, and a lot of Republicans are saying the same thing, you owe it to the country to prove that he is not brain dead. I mean, I can't be wrong here. You know, if it was just, oh, the left and they're, you know, they are trying to cause trouble, that'd be a different conversation. But you have a lot of people on the right that are saying the same thing. Here's a piece of audio. I have not previewed this. I'm reasonably certain, though, that that Marlon Stutzman would not curse on News Nation. But this is Marlon Stutzman being asked the question and answering the question about Mitch McConnell.
3: Chamber. Do you know that he's alive?
4: I don't. You know, just the things that I've heard and seen from some friends is that he's obviously not doing well, but don't know if he's alive or has passed away.
2: So that's not good. That is not good at all. Anyway, there is another story that's in the news, and I want to get to it. I want to make sure that I do get to it, as this is my my final half hour filling in for the guys. There is a story out of Fort Worth, Texas. I don't know if you saw this. You may have. But it is a police officer who is telling a street preacher that he is not allowed to to street preach. This went viral earlier this week. There are now massive calls for this police officer to get fired because she clearly has no idea what the First Amendment is all about. Did you hear this? Listen.
0: If someone is offended by your talking, then we have a problem.
5: That is a constitutional violation of your rights. If you shut us down,
0: no, if they are offended by your speech, okay, then I'll write you the ticket and we'll go from there.
2: So there's two things. I'm going to go ahead and by the way, repost. If you haven't heard about this story, I'm going to go ahead and repost this. Follow me at Dan Manda Show. But number one, she clearly doesn't understand the First Amendment. The First Amendment is all about a protection of first speech, of free speech, even if people are offended by it. Now, this happened to be outside of some sort of a, you know, gay pride festival or whatever it was. And these street preachers were obviously talking about, you know, God and doing the things that street preachers do, which is their right. But the sanctimonious tone of this police officer and also the arrogance with how she presents her argument, which is clearly constitutionally incorrect, it just adds to the deliciousness of the fact that ultimately it was proven, obviously, that she was wrong.
0: If someone is offended by your talking, then we have a problem.
2: So if they are offended by your speech, then we have a problem. Well, millions of people had a problem, and now millions of people are demanding that this woman and this police officer be fired.
6: Wait, you're going to take us for offensive speech?
0: Yes, absolutely.
6: It's Are you serious?
5: Speech. You're going to cite us for offensive speech.
0: It's called disorderly conduct.
6: That's, oh, no.
5: Disorderly conduct has to be accompanied by conduct.
0: This is the conduct
5: I'm
0: that you're
5: doing. I'm a
0: retired
5: police officer myself.
0: For who?
5: 26 years, federal law enforcement.
0: So it's federal. Defense. So this has nothing to do with local.
6: Wow.
0: It has nothing to do with local.
5: Yeah. Well,
0: do whatever y'all need.
2: But really? Because the Constitution doesn't apply to the state of Texas? Because this was in Fort Worth. The Constitution, apparently, according to this officer, does not apply to the state of Texas. Isn't this just the most ridiculous back and forth you've ever heard? I mean, it's crazy. And by the way, the Constitution, its whole designing of the First Amendment, your right to free speech, it is about protecting the speech that others would have a problem with. And I'm in the free speech business, so I know all about it. And so this former police officer, current preacher, retired cop saying, I have a First Amendment right to free speech, and you are inhibiting that right. And it doesn't matter if all of these people that are, you know, going to this pride fest or whatever the heck it is, it doesn't matter if they're offended. They can be offended all they want. Them being offended is not of my concern. And by the way, if they say something that I'm offended by, well, that's my problem that I'm going to have to deal with. But that's the whole point of the First Amendment.
6: Whatever we think.
0: Since y'all know the law so well, I'm not going to let y'all.
7: So I just want to clarify. If anything is said that's offensive, you're going to write the ticket?
0: If someone complains that your language or what you're saying is offensive... Hey.
2: Yeah, that's what she said. If somebody complains that what you're saying is offensive, then yes, you are going to be written up. And I mean, there are so many people who are not constitutionally stupid like this police officer in Fort Worth, Texas clearly is. So now the question is, did this woman get fired? No, at least not yet. Officer Sarah Stogner has not been fired, at least according to Grok. The Fort Worth Police Department reviewed the June 27th, 2026 incident and stated that her comments about ticketing for offensive speech were not accurate. Fact check true. In response, the department is now providing refresher First Amendment training to all officers. There are public calls for her resignation or termination on social media. No reports of formal discipline, suspension, or firing. The preachers, a guy by the name of David Grisham and Rich Pinkoski, are moving forward with a planned lawsuit against the city, but that has not resulted in any personnel action against Stogner so far. This is, as they say, a developing story. Check recent Fort Worth PD statements or local news for any updates. I don't think that there have been any updates, but I got to tell you. I mean, if I wanted to play talk radio with this, I'd say, hey, does she deserve to be fired? Let's go to the phones. I'm telling you, I don't need to go to the phones. She deserves to be fired. I mean, this is First Amendment free speech 101. And the arrogance of this officer is second to none. So for her not to get fired, not to get disciplined in any way, shape, or form, I think is really sad, because clearly she didn't know what the First Amendment is all about. So I appreciate the First Amendment training. By the way, how many of her fellow officers in Fort Worth have got to be pissed off because now they've got to go through additional training? It's like, Sarah, you were wrong, and now everybody else has to go through First Amendment training. It's like, you know, somebody makes a pass at somebody else at work, you know, like asks him or her out or whatever, and it turns into a thing, and then everybody has to take the human resources sexual harassment training, and people are like, what did we do? It's the same thing. And here's the other thing that I would ask. If this officer, Sarah Stogner, if she is this ignorant on First Amendment issues, then what else is she ignorant on? Because this is, I mean, easy, you know, third grade stuff. If she's this clueless on the issue of the First Amendment, then what else is she clueless on? That's the other part of this conversation. So, okay, great. She's getting a refresher course, and everybody is getting a refresher course on the First Amendment. But I think she needs to go through all the training again. I think she needs to be taken off the streets of Fort Worth. The phone number, 866-90-RED-EYE, 866-907-3339. Got a lot more straight ahead.
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2: Red Eye Radio, 86690 Red Eye. Let's say hello to Mike in Memphis, Tennessee. Mike, how are you?
19: How are you doing, Dan?
2: I'm good. Go ahead, sir.
19: You ready?
2: Mike, go ahead.
19: Okay, I'm sorry. Yeah, I have an opinion about the officer in Texas. I mean, she was clearly in the wrong. There was no disorderly conduct. As far as suspension, she may get a suspension, but I can tell you right now with the shortness of officers, she'll make it up in overtime. Everybody will be retrained. I don't think nothing will happen to her. Nothing really major will happen to her. And that, like I said, the First Amendment is the freedom of speech and the freedom of religion. So, yes, she's violating their rights.
2: Hey, Mike, let me ask you, did you say you're a cop?
19: Yes, sir.
2: So what kind of First Amendment training do police officers get? It seems like that's not even a something that police would need to be trained on, because, I mean, if you've got a junior high school education, you understand the right to free speech. So is there any special training for the for the First Amendment?
19: We have some, and it's been the big thing now is since the auditors come out, we've had auditors come in the department, and it's been emphasized about the auditors coming in that, you know, they have the right to free speech to video stuff. And it's been spoken about in the department a little bit. But yeah, there's not enough training. It should be more training.
2: Yeah, and that, and Mike, I appreciate the call. That's what you and I will agree there, is that there are a lot of things that happen, and you look at these interactions between some police officers and the public, and you think one of two things. You think, wow, that officer handled that incredibly well. Then there's other kinds of interactions where you just facepalm, and you're like this, you know, situation with the free speech. It's like, how does she not know that? And I will tell you, and you folks, I mean, you don't know me from Adam. I host a morning show in Nashville, Tennessee, Super Talk 99.7. But I'm one of the biggest supporters of the police that you'll ever find. I can't defend what she was saying. But I get what Mike is saying, too. It's like there is a shortage of police officers across the country these days. That's probably one of the reasons why they decided not to let her go. Thanks for listening. Dan Mann is here on Red Eye Radio.

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5: Threat. I'm Sue Guzman, Fox News. Israeli intelligence officials reportedly warning the U.S. that Iran has devised a new plot to assassinate President Trump. It's according to the Wall Street Journal. Iran has repeatedly vowed to retaliate following the 2020 U.S. strike that killed IRGC General Qasem Soleimani. President Trump says despite the recent exchange of attacks with Iran, Tehran has reached out to continue negotiations.
6: The president told reporters yesterday, for now, the ceasefire with Iran is dead, but that the regime called him to try to make a deal. He's just not sure yet if they are worthy of making a deal with. CENTCOM reports U.S. forces hit about 90 Iranian military targets, including their air defense systems, their coastal surveillance assets, their missile and drone storage sites, and also their naval capabilities and military logistics, the infrastructure along Iran's coastline. Now, this all follows another set of strikes on Tuesday. The U.S. is responding to Iran continuing to strike ships trying to transit the Strait of Hormuz.
5: Fox's Aisha Hosni reporting. And the preliminary hearings against Charlie Kirk's accused killer continue. Judge yesterday hearing testimony from Robinson's former roommate.
7: Judge Tony Graff allowed portions of the investigative interview with Lance Twiggs to be played in court. Twiggs told prosecutors after the shooting, Tyler Robinson cried and said he wished he hadn't done it. That while he'd previously heard Robinson talk about politics.
8: I personally had never heard him talk about Charlie Kirk before specifically.
7: State Bureau investigative agent Brian Davis then read text messages out loud purportedly from Robinson to Twiggs, telling him about the shooting.
9: Lance responds, he says, what? And then he says, you're joking, right? And then Tyler says, I tried to delete that.
7: Twiggs said Robinson used one of his tools to engrave bullets, but at the time said they would be used on a hunting trip. Jessica Rosenthal, Fox News.
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12: Temperatures being 30 degrees above average.
0: 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Just click listen, then swipe right and hear the latest news updates on your time. 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
5: Victor Marks, a Marine Corps veteran, declared the winner of the three-way Republican Party primary for Colorado governor Thursday, defeating State Senator Barbara Kirkmeyer. Posted a video to social media thanking his supporters.
13: Thank you to every voter, volunteer, and supporter who helped us get here. And to those of you who supported someone else in the primary, I want you to hear me clearly. There's a place for you in this campaign.
5: The gubernatorial primary was held June 30th. It took days for all of the counties to report their final results. The Justice Department is deploying election monitors ahead of primaries across six states, warning all 50 of them that they could face criminal liability if they knowingly let illegal migrants vote or stay on their voter rolls. Assistant Attorney General for Civil Rights, Harmy Dillon, telling Fox Business.
14: We're going to pursue this all the way up to the Supreme Court and ensure that these states, which frankly, red or blue, are not doing a great job of keeping their voter rolls clean, that we help them. Because ultimately the goal is not to punish people, it's just to get a clean election that everyone can believe in.
5: Dillon says a third of all states had thousands of dead people on their rolls, as well as tens of thousands of non-citizens. Questions continue to swirl around the health of Kentucky U.S. Senator Mitch McConnell. Fox's Kevin Cork reporting.
15: President Trump couldn't really offer up an update when he was asked about it aboard Air Force One.
16: I have no idea how he's doing.
15: Amid calls for McConnell to publicly address his health and ability to serve, Senate Republican leaders say they've held lengthy and substantive conversations with him about Senate business. But for now, Democrats, of course, waiting for Plattner's official exit. We'll all be watching. And Republicans insisting McConnell is still engaged behind the scenes as we all await an in-person update.
5: Fox's Kevin Cork. I'm Sue Guzman. This is Fox News.
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0: With talk about everything from politics to social issues and news of the day. Whether you're up late or you're just starting your day, welcome to the show. 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
19: And good evening to you, and man, we got a lot of news to talk about. By the way, Gary and Eric, they do return Sunday night, Monday morning. The phone number does remain 866-90-RED-EYE, 866-907-3339. I've got my text line open that I use for my local show in Nashville, Tennessee. So if you can't call in, you can text in 615-737-9986. There's a lot of news out there today, and I want to try to just get to as much as I can, and I feel like it's been a great week of shows. I do appreciate all the calls that I've received, and again, looking forward to Gary and Eric returning on Sunday night. A couple of the headlines, though, that we've got. Of course, the latest on Iran, that is back in the news in a big-time way, so we'll be going over that as the evening continues to unfold, including this headline. Israel shared intelligence with the U.S. of an Iranian plot to assassinate Donald Trump. I got into a fascinating conversation with somebody about just this story that I'm going to talk about as, again, the program continues. There is a couple of stories that I do want to get to, just purely politics. There's also a great story I'm going to share with you here in a little bit about J.D. Vance and his run for the presidency and how that relates to Marco Rubio's big decision as to whether or not he will be running for the presidency as well. Again, just a lot to talk about here on Red Eye Radio. Are the mainstream Democrats about to lose even more seats to the socialists? Harry Enten over at CNN said something really interesting today.

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1: This number has consistently, over the last week or so, been hovering 80, 90%. And when we talk about history books, the history books, right? If, in fact, six House Democrats went down to defeat in 2026, it would be by far, it would be the largest number, be the largest number in a post-redistricting cycle for Democrats. And get this, over 50 years.
2: Yeah. I mean, here's the deal. You know, the people that Democrats seem to be electing are running on a hatred of America, or at the very least, because I know hatred is a strong word, but at the very least, you could say an abandonment of American values. You know, President Trump earlier this week was asked about what is going on with these Democrats in America as their party gives way to socialism and communism. And I really like what the president said.
3: Look, I want to get the word out, because what's forming is communism in the country. And communism's easy to sell. Mm-hmm. I would be the greatest communist in history. I'd be right up there with Lenin. I'd be as good as anybody. You've got free rent for the rest of your life. What they don't say is that you'll be living in squalor in 12 months. You've got the free house. Would anybody like to have a free house? We'll take it away from somebody. We'll give it to you. You'll have murders all over the place. Communism's a disaster. It's been proven to be for thousands of years under different names.
2: But yeah, I mean, look, all you got to do, look at Venezuela. They've got a ton of crime, including murders, because of the corruption, the terrible economy. You've got the drug lords, as President Trump said. You got a bunch of people living in squalor as well, because that is what communism, that is what socialism ultimately brings.
3: I think this country, with this thing that's going around, is in more danger than it was during World War I, World War II. If you talk about September 11th, if you talk about Pearl Harbor.
2: So that's really interesting what he said. What President Trump said basically is that right now here in America, we are in more danger than we saw during World War I, World War II. He did invoke September 11th as well. Here's what he means by that, or at least my impression. During those times, we were attacked from the outside. Now, America is being attacked from the inside, from the Democrat Party and from the socialists that they are slowly but surely beginning to support. And so these are people that are either, you know, and you know this, these are people that are either immigrants coming into our country and want to change it, or they're first generation American born who want us to become what they or their family fled. And it makes no sense. Ilhan Omar is the perfect example. Now, Newt Gingrich, who has absolutely seen it all, says that this collapse of the Democrat Party is clearly a sight to behold.
4: You're watching the collapse of the oldest political party in the world. Nobody who has common sense has the courage to stand up to people who are objectively crazy. I mean, it's not like they have the wrong ideas or the wrong ideology. They live on a planet that doesn't exist.
2: Now, Newt is right. He's talking about wrong-headed ideas and living on a completely different planet, and he's right. I mean, he's referring to all of those 80-20 issues. Open borders, abolishing the police, taxpayers paying for trans surgeries for kids, men's and women's bathroom and sports and all that. And so, you know, these are at least 80-20 issues. And you have all of these Democrats who are just giving their party away. I mean, who could forget all of those socialists, Democrats, communists, whatever you want to call them, outside of the home of Hakeem Jeffries, chanting, "You're next." And now you've got people like Cory Booker and Elizabeth Warren and others who, you know, initially they were a little nervous and a little not sure about all of this. But now what they're saying is, oh, you know, the Democrat Party, you know, we're an open tent. We're the open tent party, and they're allowing their party, as Newt Gingrich

0: just said they're allowing their party to be taken over by these socialists, by these communists. So let's just say that you get all of these socialists. Try to play this out, right? So let's just say that you've got all of these socialists into the House of Representatives, maybe even the Senate. We'll see what happens with Tallarico. But the dynamic is going to be insane because you're going to have a battle between the socialists and the mainstream Democrats. And so if the Democrats have the majority, it'll be war amongst the Democrats and the socialists or the communists. And the Republicans, you know, they're just going to have to sit back and, I suppose, watch all of this unfold. But if the Democrats end up losing more seats, what happens to their party? And I think just as equally as important is what's going to happen to the Republican Party. What's going to happen to the conservatives? Will it inspire more Republicans to say, oh, Lord, these folks are nuts? And even though, you know, some Republicans could say, even though I'm angry with the Republicans for not passing the Save America Act, even though I'm angry with Donald Trump because of the war in Iran and not putting America first and all of these other things that are the accusations of some in the Republican Party, that's nothing compared to what these Democrat socialist communists are going to bring to the table and what they're capable of. So my question would be this. If we see in the midterm elections all of these Democrats suddenly taking power, these socialists, these communists taking power, will that motivate you to go to the polls and go vote for whoever it is on the Republican side in 2028 or in the midterm elections? If we're seeing all of these Democrats, Democrats, socialists, or the communists, and they have won these seats in the primary, and ultimately then you know that they're going to be winning in the general election. And there's just, you know, there's some districts that are so left-leaning that whoever wins the primary is going to win the general. And so, you know, heading into the House of Representatives in 2028, we already know that we do have a handful of these communists that are going in, you know, the little Mamdanis. And so you see that happening on the Republican side and you think, okay, I've got to do whatever I can to ensure that we have enough power in the House of Representatives to try to hold that insanity back. So I guess what I'm saying is if you see all of this insanity going on within the Democrat Socialist Communist Party, will that inspire you to support conservatism and the Republicans in the midterms and in 2028? Because these people are crazy. These people are capable of destroying America. These people, they don't just disagree with, you know, the tenets of what makes America great, you know, capitalism and so on. But they literally hate America, in my opinion. Because you don't try to completely change something that you don't hate. And that's what they're trying to do. You know, one of the things that I did, I played that audio of Donald Trump just a few minutes ago saying that our country has never been in this much danger in recent memory. Because during the wars, we were being attacked from the outside. These days, we are being attacked from within. And I've got some receipts. There is a video that's floating around. It is the attitude of the leaders of the Democrat Socialists of America.
1: And, you know, we have a unique responsibility to act from the heart of empire, the belly of the beast. The most important thing that we can do is take that empire down from within.
2: Our role ultimately is to facilitate our own empire's failure in ways that we can, ultimately to overthrow our own empire.
3: U.S. imperialism is not a thing that can be reformed away. It has to be overthrown through revolutionary struggle.
4: and to build a mass movement that can use the leverage of workers to hit the kill switch on American imperialism here within the American Empire.
0: So, in order of appearance, Francis Gill is part of the DSA leadership in Los Angeles, Democrats, Socialists of America. Amy Wilhelm, out of Seattle, part of their National Political Committee. You've got Hazel Williams, out of their San Francisco chapter. And Sarah Milner has been a longtime member of the movement in Portland, Oregon. So you've got these four that are from failing cities, run by Democrats, and now they want to make it even worse. And one of the things, and maybe you noticed it, maybe you didn't, I certainly did, is that they're all basically saying that they want to take down America, calling America the empire. And I noticed the constant use of the word empire in describing America with such a negative connotation. And so they're basically going with the idea that our great country is ruling with an iron fist and taking away everyone's freedoms, and that we are a militarized government who uses the military to limit freedoms, including freedom of speech. Now, clearly, nothing could be further from the truth. We want more freedoms, not less. But honestly, you know, with these people, I would say that you have to consider the source, right? I've got a lot more on this and a number of other things to talk about with you. The phone number, 866-90-RED-EYE, 866-907-3339. The dangers of the Democrat Socialists, what are they capable of, that and a whole lot more. Text in if you can't. Call in, 615-737-9986. We'll return next on Red Eye Radio.
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0: 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Gary and Eric, they return Sunday night, Monday morning. By the way, I host a morning show in Nashville, Tennessee, Super Talk 99.7 WTN. It's 5 to 9 Central in the morning, 6 to 10 Eastern. And you can find that show on Facebook and YouTube. We have cameras in the studio, the whole thing. So if you want to check it out, feel free anytime. Now, talking about the dangers of the socialists or the communists in the Democrat Party and taking over America. I want to, if you want to text in, 615-737-9986. And a guy texted in, and I want to see if I can, clearly I've triggered this guy because he sent me, I believe it's 8 or 9 text messages in a matter of 7 or 8 minutes in the midst of a monologue. Here's one of the things that he said, though. This is Jeremiah out of the great state of Tennessee. He says, I wonder why I never hear how much Republicans hate America. Maybe the Democrats are smart enough to know we are all Americans and we all love America, but have different ways to get to a better America. But we all believe that we have the right way. Okay, so I want to just cover that one point. And then it's clear Jeremiah doesn't like me, which is fine, whatever, dude. But here's what I would say to that. The reason Jeremiah, that you never hear that Republicans hate America is because Republicans don't hate America. I mean, that's part of our identity. We love America and we don't want it attacked and we don't want it to change. We want it to be better. We always strive to be better, but we don't have the core principle that America needs to change like what the Democrats and the socialists and the communists feel, because that's one of their core tenets, that America needs to change, that America is evil in its foreign policy, that, you know, America has way too many guns out there and America needs to welcome illegal immigration and capitalism is bad. That is how the communists on the left feel. And Americans on the right, while we understand that we can always be better, we cherish the Second Amendment because we understand how important it is to be able to protect our family. And we need to be able to protect ourselves from an oppressive government. We also know that capitalism is a far, far better way to create wealth in this country. Far better than socialism or communism. We understand the importance of a sovereign nation and borders that are secure. And we want immigration that makes sense for everyone. Not just letting in millions and millions of illegal aliens that, quite frankly, don't really contribute all that much. And so, yeah, conservatives and Republicans, we do love America. That's why the other side doesn't have the testicular fortitude to say that we hate America, because clearly we don't.
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9: 866-90-RED-EYE, I should say, is the phone number. 866-907-3339. A little discombobulated. I'm reading this story, and it's really interesting about how Israel has been telling President Trump that the Iranians are looking to assassinate our president. Now, obviously, number one, that is not a surprise. And number two, I think that the Iranians would want to do that because, in their opinion, and I suppose it's true, we have taken out many of their leaders, and so they feel like that would be their form of retaliation. But I got to tell you that Israel, there's a lot of people that will say, and I'm just going to throw it out there, because there's a lot of people, certainly more than we've had in the last several years, where they may have been supportive of our relationship with Israel, and now not so much. And so that's one of the big discussions that has been going on within the Republican Party, is where Israel fits into the war in Iran and so forth. But listen to this headline. Israel shares intelligence warning Iran plotted new assassination attempt against President Trump. Now, there's some people that will say, well, all Israel is trying to do is fan the flames of war because they want to keep seeing the war continue with more bombs against Iran, because ultimately Israel wants Iran completely destroyed, and that memorandum of understanding doesn't do the trick, right? So they'll say that Israel is either making it up, taking things out of context. They want to continue the war. That's what people will say, and not taking Israel's intelligence very seriously. So there is that part of the story. But here's what Fox News reports. Israel recently shared intelligence with the United States indicating that Iran had developed a fresh plan to assassinate President Donald Trump, according to a Wall Street Journal report Thursday, citing people familiar with the matter. Now, what's interesting is that President Trump has been talking about this. Last night, I played you this audio as well, and I'm going to replay it this morning, where the president is talking about how the Iranians
0: want to take him out.
1: Everything's gone. Their leaders are gone. They had leaders, they're gone. Then they had another set of leaders, they're gone. Now they have another set of leaders, they may be gone. Who knows? And you know what? I may be gone too, because I'm their number one target. It's out all over the place. I'm their number one because they're scum. That's the way they act. And that's the way they've done it for 47 years.
0: Yeah. I mean, listen, I didn't need the Wall Street Journal to tell me that. I mean, obviously, the Iranians have been gunning literally for President Trump for a long time now. And I can't remember the guy's name, but Trump took out Qasem Soleimani. That's who it is. Way back in 2020. So they've had it out for Donald Trump since then. And the president has been talking about Iran and nuclear weapons and how they are evil for years. And so it's not really, at least to me, a breaking news story, except that this is now reports of a fresh plan to take out our president. The plan from Israel reported to the president of Iran's plans to take out our president. The intelligence would mark an escalation in the long-standing threats against Donald Trump, who Iran has repeatedly vowed to retaliate against over the 2020 U.S. strike that killed Islamic Revolutionary Guard Corps General Qasem Soleimani. The White House referred Fox News Digital to Donald Trump's remarks Wednesday when asked about the report, and I just played that for you. One of the other things, and this is another audio bite from Donald Trump talking about Iran wanting to take him out and the cancer that they are.
1: Think this morning I'm on every single one of their lists, and so far I guess I've been a little bit lucky, but that maybe doesn't last very long because that's the way it goes. But we have great people, but these are evil, sick people, and we have to rid their cancer. Their cancer. And you know what you do? You got to cut out cancer early, man. That's the way I feel.
0: I mean, I think that's the way, you know, a lot of us feel now, and I'm certainly not standing up for Iran, but you know how many of their Islamic Revolutionary Corps members that we've taken out? A lot. And so they want to take us out, and they want to take out, obviously, Donald Trump. And here's the deal. Sometimes you got to fight fire with fire. If this is what they want to do to our president, then our president has to do what he has been doing to Iran, which is why, as I talked about this last night, I believe that the opportunity for debate on this whole situation regarding the war in Iran, there's obviously always room for debate. But I think that at this point, the president only has one option left, and that is to try to use military action. We could talk about this all day long, and I'm sure that we are. We're going to continue for as long as this goes on. But, you know, a lot of folks will say, well, President Trump, he needs to negotiate more. I don't know what point there is to continue to negotiate with a country that, you know, they feel like Israel doesn't have a right to exist. But I also believe that they believe that America does not have a right to exist. So any conversations regarding negotiations, it's just you're dealing with a country that lies just because they want to and because they can. And they'll negotiate, and they know darn right well, and we know, that they're simply not going to live up to whatever they, and I'm going to put this in air quotes, whatever they agree to in said negotiations. So diplomacy, I think, is over at this point. At least I hope so. One of the things that Donald Trump said is that, you know, the bombing will continue, but at the same time, he is willing to continue to have a conversation, but diplomacy, simply put, is not working. Anyway, Fox News Digital reaching out to Israel's embassy in Washington and Iran's mission to the United Nations for comment regarding the Wall Street Journal's report that the Iranians have now fresh plans to take out Donald Trump. The journal, and this is from Fox News, the journal reported the intelligence surfaced as President Trump and Israeli Prime Minister Benjamin Netanyahu have spoken in recent weeks over how to proceed after last month's conflict with Iran. And of course, as you know, our two countries have not exactly seen eye to eye on Lebanon. Netanyahu has advocated for continuing military pressure on Tehran, while Donald Trump has sought to preserve a fragile ceasefire after U.S. strikes on Iranian nuclear sites. So, again, to play devil's advocate, number one, it does not surprise me in the least that the Iranians want to try to take out Donald Trump. That is something that is, you know, basically every day. But also, is Israel trying to fan the flames of war because they want to continue militarily where Donald Trump was trying to go for more of a diplomacy kind of tactic? And I think for the president, I'm not denying, you know, Israel's intelligence. I really don't know what their motives are. I am very pro-Israel, but I do also have to acknowledge that there are a lot of people who are saying that Israel is just trying to manipulate the president to get him to continue military action. Donald Trump and Benjamin Netanyahu, Fox News, says they spoke on Thursday, today or yesterday, and agreed to continue coordination between the two countries, according to a statement from Netanyahu's office, which said Donald Trump also updated the Israeli leader on recent U.S. activity in the Gulf. And of course, one of the things that was going on in Iran is that they've had this, I don't know, it was like days where they had the funeral for Supreme Leader Ali Khamenei. And when they were burying him for days on end, apparently chanted for Donald Trump's death and displayed a banner that said, "We will kill Trump," according to the Wall Street Journal. And of course, again, the assassination of Donald Trump is something that we've had to deal with in this country for, I mean, obviously, there's a lot of hatred towards the president. And we know that there have been a couple of assassination attempts against the president here. And that is obviously more than likely to continue from threats in our country and, of course, abroad as well. Then we, of course, can talk about all of the people that have come into our country and are here via, you know, visa or just coming across our southern border, and they're in here. And who knows? I mean, this has been talked about a lot. Who knows whether it is Iran, whether it is, you know, some bad guys from Venezuela or wherever that want to take out our president. And they were able to come across our southern border during the Biden administration, and they are simply put lying in wait. So I think the president is well aware of those threats. So that is one of the big stories that I am following for you this morning. The phone number is 866-90-RED-EYE, 866-907-3339. Text in if you can. Call in 615-737-9986. Got a lot more straight ahead.
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0: 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Paul is calling in from Los Angeles, listening to KABC. Hey, Paul, how are you?
26: Well, I'm worked up. Not very good right now because, you know, first of all, the president takes an oath of office. And that oath of office tells us that he has to protect us from the enemies from without. We're in Iran right now. And, you know, this goes back, you know, a more eloquent voice in the past for people that don't understand history at all. I'm limited. I do understand. But Joe McCarthy, a more eloquent voice than Joe McCarthy, was Whitaker Chambers, William F. Buckley Jr., and these people, the evils of what we're seeing right now. What, you know, as bad as J. Edgar Hoover is, What would President Kennedy do if we had communists running for office right now? What would J. Edgar Hoover and the FBI? They need to be arrested. Because the First Amendment does not cover overthrowing the country. And the president's oath of office tells me that these individuals who are voicing the overthrow of our country need to be arrested now, many of them. And this Neville Roy Singham over in China, there needs to be some way of a covert operation, of a good covert operation to do what we did to Osama bin Laden and get rid of him. And George Soros, too. I mean, we are in absolute... There's no negotiating with these, with somebody. If this was a neo-Nazi organization, we had the Bund here.
0: Paul, I can tell you're worked up. But number one, thanks for calling. Number two, I abhor everything that the Democrat Socialists stand for. I don't know what crimes they have actually committed, but if there's a crime that they have committed, I am all for them or anyone facing charges and facing consequences. Remember, Paul, though, one of the tenets of the current state of the Democrat Party is that they want to abolish all of the prisons. And so when you say arrest all the Democrats, I disagree with them. I don't think that they need to be arrested for just having political opinions that are different from mine. But they are so vastly different. And the thing that I would say, Paul, and I appreciate the call, is that I don't know if there's ever been a time where you have such a difference between the two political parties, where the conservatives, clearly we have some differences within our party and within our movement, but it's nothing like where the Democrats are. And so you look at what the Republicans stand for, you look at what the Democrats stand for, it is truly a massive, massive divide heading into the midterm elections, and I appreciate the call. Mike is in New Hampshire on Red Eye Radio. Mike, how are you?
6: Good, how are you?
0: I'm good. Go ahead, sir.
6: All right. I was just saying we can't afford to send troops in. Earlier this spring, Russia, China, North Korea, and Iran all signed a pact, an agreement to help each other. And with that, Iran didn't have shoulder fire missiles. That had to come from one of those other countries, probably
0: right.
6: Russia. So to send troops in, this would be another long war like Vietnam, and then we'd have to get out, and they'd overthrow it anyway.
0: All right, Mike, thank you very much for the call. I appreciate it. Not enough time to respond now, but I do have the latest on the war in Iran and a whole lot more straight ahead. Coming up next, Dan Mandis here on Red Eye Radio.
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17: The conflict continues. I'm Ted Lindner, Fox News. The U.S. launching back-to-back strikes this week in response to Iran firing on ships in the Strait of Hormuz. U.S. forces hitting approximately 90 Iranian targets. Tehran responding by firing on American allies across the region. Fox's Mike Tobin.
18: Iran has been firing at its neighbors for the first time in this round of fighting. Hostile aircraft have entered Jordanian airspace. The Jordanians say they shot down some 8 missiles. U.S. embassy staff there was ordered to shelter in place. No injuries. The U.S. hit multiple targets, including bridges on rail lines that the U.S. says were used by Iran to transport weapons. Those were hit. U.S. Central Command says some 90 different targets were taken out in Iran last night. 80 were hit the night before. Now, Iranian state media reported explosions in southern port cities. Explosions in Bashir, home to that massive nuclear power plant complex. The U.S. says the targets were on the coast. The power plant was not hit.
17: President Trump now says he doesn't know if the U.S. will be able to reach a deal with Iran. The judge presiding over the case of the man suspected of murdering Turning Point USA co-founder Charlie Kirk has heard from the suspect's former romantic partner. Fox's Jessica Rosenthal with more.
19: Prosecutors played video of Lance Twiggs, the former romantic partner of Tyler Robinson, telling an investigator that Robinson confirmed he killed Charlie Kirk and cried and said he wished he hadn't done it.
20: And then eventually said that he would talk to his parents or turn himself over.
19: State investigator Jennifer Falmuina testified about examining DNA evidence on the rifle Robinson's accused of using.
27: The DNA profile is at least 1 trillion times more likely if it originated from Tyler Robinson as a major component.
19: She also testified about the engraved words on the bullets used to kill Kirk. Twiggs confirmed Robinson had asked him to use a tool in order to engrave bullets prior to the shooting. Jessica Rosenthal, Fox News.
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28: WMAL News at 5:02. Good Friday morning, everyone. I'm John Matthews. A wrong-way crash on I-395 last evening sent 2 people to the hospital, including a Virginia State Trooper.
29: State police tell us it started around 7:30. The troopers say they found the driver on the highway in Fairfax County, and it ended when the driver hit a state police car and an unrelated driver. Now, that driver was arrested. Both the trooper and the wrong-way driver were taken to the hospital. No word yet on what those injuries may be.
28: 7 News, Scott Thuman. Another federal panel has given its preliminary blessing to President Trump's triumphal arch. The 8-1 vote by the National Capital Planning Commission, with 3 members voting present, came despite near unanimous public opposition in written comments as well as in person.
30: Some of the folks said one of their biggest concerns was how the arch and its construction would affect Arlington National Cemetery in the distance.
31: Under this plan, families would lower their loved ones into the ground to the sound of pile drivers.
30: The commission is still deliberating whether the size violates federal law capping building heights in the city. Wednesday's vote was not final. The project has to come back before the commission at a later date.
28: 7 News' Tom Rousey. With the primary election certified, Will Jawando is moving ahead as the Democratic nominee for Montgomery County Executive.
0: So we do need fair taxes, and that means making sure corporations and very wealthy people pay their fair share. But we also need to lower taxes for working families and for small businesses.
1: Jawando has plans and also another campaign to win in order to succeed in taking over for the term-limited Mark Elrich. That's against Republican Esther Wells in November's general election. And for those who want to describe Jawando as a Democratic socialist, he tells 7 News.
0: What I'm for is for things that Democrats have always been for. Investment in schools, investment in health care and social safety net programs, growing our economy from the bottom up, middle out. That means paying good wages.
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28: Dow futures up 13 points. NASDAQ futures down 153. In sports, the Commanders announced they will retire John Riggins, number 44, when they host the Rams in November. The Orioles beat the Cubs 3-2. The Nats host the Yankees this weekend at the Navy Yard. Up next, traffic.
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5: Heavy backups on the Beltway at a loop between the Cabot John Parkway and the American Legion Bridge. Looks like there's an accident responsible for these backups. There's a broken down tractor trailer blocking the on-ramp from eastbound John Hanson Highway from Crane Highway. Northeast Washington Monroe Street at Clinton Street. There's an accident involving a tanker truck with leaking fuel possibly, so avoid that area. Ongoing emergency utility work blocking the left turn lane in both directions. University Boulevard at Rhode Island Avenue. Now from GarageDoorRepair.com, the WMAL Weather Channel forecast.
6: The heaviest rain done, but storms will be back later this afternoon. Clouds on the increase otherwise. 90, few showers, thunder showers tonight, dropping back to the low 70s, 60s outside the Beltway. Scattered showers and thunderstorms tomorrow, especially in the afternoon, 85. From the Weather Channel, meteorologist Ray Stajic, WMAL.
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23: I'm getting a new phone, and we need to talk about it. O'Connor and Company here. It's our third hour, the 8 o'clock hour, 8:06 here on the East Coast in your nation's capital on our flagship station, WMAL. Looks like some of the fog and mist has burned off, and it's going to be a beautiful day. Or we might get a severe thunderstorm, and trees will come down and knock power lines out. Anything can happen in July in the Mid-Atlantic. Coming up, we're going to dive further into the evidence presented yesterday at the murder trial of Tyler Robinson. With Libby Emmons as she is covering the trial for the Post-Millennial. And I am Larry O'Connor. Good morning. Thanks for joining us here from the Relief Factor Studio. Joining us now, when I say anything can happen here in the Mid-Atlantic off the Chesapeake Bay, I mean anything can happen because Governor Wes Moore of Maryland has called an emergency session of the General Assembly beginning in August. This is very rare, very unusual. We have a regular general session, first 3 months of the year, and the business of the state should be taken care of in those 3 months. So when the governor calls for an emergency session, you know that it's dire. So we wanted to bring in one of our favorite members of the assembly, Delegate Kathy Shalega of Baltimore County, to join us to talk about this. So, Congresswoman, this is Delegate Shalega, excuse me. I'm getting ahead of myself, but I'd love for you to be a congresswoman someday.
24: Yeah, don't promote me.
23: Please tell me what this emergency is. Surely this must have something to do with the governor's failure rebuilding the Francis Scott Key Bridge, right? Is that what the emergency session is about?
24: Or, Larry, it could be the unaffordable electric bills.
2: Yes. The brownouts that we're seeing. It could be failing schools. No.
7: There are a lot of emergencies that require urgent attention from our lawmakers. So which one of those urgent problems is the governor asking you to address?
2: Well, this is all a charade for him to get national news. Of course, that's, you know, his main goal, and to distract from his record here in Maryland. So let's review. Governor Wes Moore blew through a $5 billion surplus and then proceeded to raise more taxes and fees than we've ever seen in our state's history, more than 300. And now he's out of money. We'll come back in January with a new legislature. They're going to have to raise taxes because they have no ability to cut spending.
7: Yep.
2: All the meanwhile, people are fully

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1: Care about tourism. He doesn't care about the money. All he cares about is pleasing Hakeem Jeffries so he can eliminate one more Republican House seat from Maryland. Absolutely outrageous.
2: It's outrageous. It is also a distraction tactic. So if for him, it's kind of a, I'm sure he's looking at it as a win-win. He's catering to his liberal, like radical lefties who want no Republican representation. Wait, Larry, I thought there were no kings. But in Maryland, there is a king. His name is Wes Moore.
1: King Wes.
2: He wants to be the king of Maryland. He wants to shut out any Republican representation. And that's his aim here. He wants to be on CNN, MSNBC, anyone that will have him. And he wants the national liberals to like him. And who pays the price? Maryland citizens.
1: So Democrats in Virginia attempted this. And of course, in Virginia, you needed to amend the Constitution through a referendum. It barely won. And then a court overturned it. Now, you don't have to go that drastic in Maryland, but there is judicial review. And if I remember right, famously, the last time, a couple of months ago, Wes Moore tried to do this, his own president of the Senate, a Democrat, said, yeah, let's not do this because the judicial review could involve redrawing these maps in such a way that it benefits Republicans, giving them an extra seat or two. Is that on the table here? What's the strategy?
2: Well, they haven't allowed me into their meeting yet. And I wish I had listening devices, but I do not.
1: You should get those Groucho glasses and nose with them. They won't recognize you, Kathy. You can just say you're one of the new transgender delegates from Bethesda. They'll believe it.
2: Yeah, maybe I dress like a man exactly. I mean, Wes Moore likes that as well. But, you know, we're hearing that they're contemplating amending the Constitution, putting it on the ballot in November so they can violate the Declaration of Rights. So when they tried this the last time, we took them to court, which we vow to do again, and we were successful. And the court case proudly is Shalaga versus Lamone. And what Judge Battaglia found was that they are violating the Declaration of Rights, the Constitution, by gerrymandering politically and disenfranchising Republican voters. So I'm not sure how they get around the Declaration of Rights, but they'll have some crafty way to try to do that and put something on the ballot. It's outrageous.
1: Yeah, and let's just be clear here, because this fight has been going on in Maryland for, going on 15 years, because that's as long as I've been here. It's probably been going on longer. There used to be two districts that were drawn in such a way that Republicans pretty much had their representation in the House. That was Maryland 1 and Maryland 6. Maryland 6 might be familiar to people because it's one of those seats that Republicans try over the last several occasions, but they always come up short because the district was redrawn to include parts of very Democrat, very liberal Bethesda that has nothing to do with the far reaches of Western Maryland that the district was supposed to represent. It was represented by a Republican. Then Governor Martin O'Malley, Delegate Shalaga, correct me please if I'm wrong, then Governor Martin O'Malley specifically said under oath, yeah, we drew that district in such a way because we wanted to replace the Republican with a Democrat. They said it out loud. That's what they do. And now they're trying to do it again.
2: Yes. Well, and Larry, going back to before that, we used to have 20 years ago, 25 years ago, 4 Republicans, 4 Democrats in Congress. In the Maryland 8-member delegation, which, by the way, our population hasn't grown in 25 years, so we still have 8. Mm-hmm. Wonder why. Probably taxes, fees, you know, the punitive climate here. But they went, you know, they were able to redistrict it to not 4-4, but 6-2. Then they got it to 7-1, and now they're attempting to get rid of all Republicans. But, you know, what your audience probably doesn't remember is 2 of the last 4 governors have been Republican.
1: That's right.
2: So statewide, Republicans win, and, you know, people are not.

0: not as deep, deep blue as 8 and 0 would purport to be. So this is just a blatant discriminatory act against independents and center-right people. And it's wrong. But of course, that's because he doesn't want you to look at the man behind the curtain. He wants to be president, but he doesn't want you to know that he's financially mismanaged our state.
1: He's also running for re-election this year. Mr. Cox, the nominee for the Republicans, he unsuccessfully ran 4 years ago against Governor Westmore. Do you interpret this as a sign of confidence from Governor Moore that he thinks he's got this reelection in the bag, so now he can already be looking at being a prime candidate for a running mate in 28?
0: I do think he's looking at it that way. And, you know, we are working hard to make sure that we're answering back to Westmore. Dan Cox has moderated his message and is working hard to get it out there, which is you have a choice. Westmore, who turned a $5 billion surplus into a, you know, $4 billion deficit while raising taxes. He continues to push his climate change agenda, which means Maryland has some of the highest electric bills in the entire country. He continues to want to ban your gas stove, move to solar, get rid of fossil fuels. I mean, his agenda is a disaster, but it is courting the left so that he could, you know, get on TV. He wants to be president while denying it. We know it's true.
1: He spends more time in North Carolina and in Georgia than he does in Maryland these days, Kathy Schilega. It's transparent what he's attempting to do. Kathy Schilega had for many years been part of the leadership team for Republicans in Annapolis. Nick Kipke was that velvet glove, and you were the iron fist right behind it. And the two of you were a great combo.
0: Good cop,
1: Kathy.
0: Bad cop. Yeah. Why did I have to be the bad cop?
1: It's funny.
0: Of the Maryland Freedom.
1: I just had dinner with Kipke the other day because I now live in Kipke's district. He's going to be my state senator this time around. And he was like, yeah, thank God Kathy was there to do all the dirty work for me. It's true. Kathy Schilega, you're always welcome here. Great talking with you.
0: Thanks, Larry.
1: Keep it right here on O'Connor and Company. More to come. 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
2: WMAL traffic from the Hadid Carpet Cleaning Traffic Center. I'm Ken Berger. That accident on the Beltway, Adelaide moved to the shoulder between the Clara Barton Parkway and the American Legion Bridge. Heavy backups remain from the 270 spur. In Berwyn, Prince George's County, University Boulevard, both directions at Rhode Island Avenue, the left turn lane is blocked because of emergency utility work. There's an accident northeast involving a tanker truck that is leaking fuel. This affects Monroe Street northeast at Clinton Street. Now from GarageDoorRepair.com, the WMAO Weather Channel forecast.
3: The heaviest rain done, but storms will be back later this afternoon. Clouds on the increase otherwise. 90, a few showers, thunder showers tonight. Dropping back to the low 70s, 60s outside the Beltway. Scattered showers and thunderstorms tomorrow, especially in the afternoon, 85. From the Weather Channel, meteorologist Ray Stajic, WMAL.
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1: Preliminary hearing over the Tyler Robinson alleged assassination of Charlie Kirk. Libby Emmons from the Postmillennial will join us coming up in just a bit. We're talking about these midterms, of course. It's summertime. People are, you know, well, we don't have to worry about soccer anymore. That's good. But people are enjoying their vacations, and this is sort of a dead time before things really ramp up for those midterms. Still a few primaries to go, by the way. And if you live in Missouri, please vote for Chris DeGaulle from Missouri 6. Chris DeGaulle, former host of this program, my best friend, the best man at my wedding. He will make a great congressman. Don't forget that election's coming up in about 3.5 weeks. We should be focusing quite a bit on these midterms, and we need to focus on who the Democrats are nominating because they're terrifying. We need to focus on the policies and issues that matter most, and we need to warn people that if you give the majority to the Democrats, the next 2 years is going to be nothing but investigations and impeachments of Donald Trump. They're telling you that. I hope you're paying attention. That said, Republicans also need to be proactive about certain issues that matter, and I'm begging Republican politicians, their staff, their campaign apparatus, please listen to me. You need to talk about the data centers. It's what voters are talking about right now. It's what parents are talking about. It's what homeowners are talking about and property owners are talking about. It's happening right now, and you need to have a good answer for it. And this cuts across party lines. This is like MAHA. This is like transgender. This is like CRT. This is like shutting down our schools. That passion is there. And it's a growing topic that is really affecting people's lives. And you need to have good answers, and you need to have smart policies that take that into account. Let me tell you two stories, a tale of two princes, if we will, right here in the nation's capital's backyard. First, Prince George's County, Maryland. Just yesterday, the Prince George's County Council. Take a listen to this.
12: Well, after a good deal of debate as well as public comment, the Prince George's County Council has just passed a moratorium, a 2-year moratorium on the development of large data centers in the county. Now, they say they can lift that moratorium if they are able to pass some comprehensive zoning that addresses the concerns of data centers. Now, there is a good deal of a divide on the council because some people really want data centers to come in and help with economic development. The county executive, for instance, did not want this moratorium because she wants to be able to put data centers in places where there will not be opposition, again, to get some of that economic revenue. There were people in here who seemed to have scripts. They were wearing T-shirts that all matched. They were pro-data center. They would not say where they came from or who supported them or who organized them. There were accusations that perhaps they were being paid by some sort of a special interest. But when I confronted those people, they would not answer those questions.
1: They wouldn't say one way or the other. But the people, the grassroots, the organic movement against these data centers, or at the very least in favor of a moratorium, they won out in the end. And for Democrat-dominated Prince George's County to do that and turn down money that they can use for all of their stupid projects, that's saying something. And now you look south of the district in Northern Virginia, Prince William County, a little more purple, a little more conservative, and here's what just happened.
13: Ahead of Tuesday's meeting, Prince William County residents urged the Board of Supervisors to vote against a new 2,000-acre data center proposal known as Dulles South, which would be twice the size of the now-defeated Digital Gateway data center complex.
14: We are not going to have just defeated the Digital Gateway after 3 years of blood, sweat, and many tears to do it all over again. We are not doing this dog and pony show. Yes. We believe the supervisors have an opportunity to show Prince William, Virginia, and the world they can get it right this time.
13: So far, the majority of the people who have spoken to the board are against the project, but some residents who live near the site told the board they're open to it because they'd rather have a data center than more neighborhoods that add more cars on roads. The Taxpayers Protection Alliance adds that data centers have produced millions of dollars in local tax revenue. But not every county is expected to see a windfall from data centers. Spotsylvania and Stafford counties' tax rates are so low that they're not expected to see that kind of revenue.
15: Tax rate of $1.25, really, what are we getting from this?
16: Just say no.
1: Well, listen, let me cut to the chase here. Prince William County Board of Supervisors rejected the plan for the 2,000-acre data center. That's how they voted. Again, the people are rising up about this. The people are speaking out against this. I'm not pro or against. I'm just telling you this is an issue that the grassroots cares about. And if Republicans want to promote these data centers for various good reasons, have your answers ready and have some solutions and have some compassion for those voters, and you'll do very well. It's a very important political issue.
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16: WMAL News at 5:30. Good morning. I'm John Matthews. Eight people have now been indicted, accused of plotting an attack during last month's UFC fights at the White House.
20: Prosecutors say the group targeted the UFC Freedom 250 event, conspiring to murder the president, the vice president, Elon Musk, and others. The indictment states that the defendants used encrypted chat groups to coordinate their plans. And the final defendant of the eight, who allegedly planned to participate as a sniper, was just arrested in West Virginia this week.
16: Scott Thuman with 7 News. The White House virtually becoming a full-time hard hat zone.
21: A tarp is covering up scaffolding as part of renovation work on the executive mansion. A White House official says the north portico columns are currently undergoing standard restoration and stone repair. It's the latest project undertaken during President Trump's second term, which also includes the demolition of the White House east wing to make room for a large ballroom. President Trump has also announced plans for a large granite helipad on the South Lawn. Jared Halpern, Fox News.
16: A crowd-pleasing 4th of July flying stunt has now landed some military pilots in hot water.
22: 8 South Carolina National Guard Apache helicopter pilots have been temporarily suspended from flying after their low pass during the Salute from the Shore event went viral. The Guard says the suspension is a routine, non-disciplinary measure while it reviews the aircraft's flight profile. But the decision has drawn criticism from Republican lawmakers who say the pilots should be commended for the display rather than grounded. Officials are reportedly investigating after a complaint was made following the flyover. Ted Lindner, Fox News.
16: Dow futures up 72 points. NASDAQ futures down 135. In sports, the Commanders announced they will retire John Riggins, number 44, when they host the Rams in November. Riggo, who is MVP of the Redskins' first Super Bowl win, is an Pro Football Hall of Famer. The Orioles beat the Cubs 3-2. The Nats will host the Yankees this weekend at the Navy Yard. And the NBA's number one pick, A.J. DeBanza, scores 27 in his summer league debut. The Wizards beat Utah. Up next, traffic and weather.
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16: WMAL traffic and weather. Here is Ken Berger in the Hadid Carpet Cleaning Traffic Center.
0: The accident on the Beltway at a loop sits on the right shoulder between the Claire Barton Parkway and the American Legion Bridge. Solid backups remain from the 270 spur. No other worries on the Beltway, whether in Maryland or in Virginia. University Boulevard in Prince George's County, both directions at Rhode Island Avenue. There's emergency utility work blocking the left turn lane. The accident in the city of Monroe Street at Clinton Street that involved a tanker truck that was leaking has been cleared. Now from GarageDoorRepair.com, the WMAL Weather Channel forecast.
2: Sunshine around, get some clouds mixing in as we get into the afternoon. Showers, thunderstorms possible, 90 degrees. Tonight, a few showers, thunder showers tapering off late, lows being the low 70s. Tomorrow, scattered showers and thunderstorms mainly in the afternoon, 85. From the Weather Channel, I'm meteorologist Ray Stidjig on WMAL.
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1: Earlier this morning, we went through a lot of the details that were presented in court yesterday in Utah, the preliminary hearing for the murder trial of Tyler Robinson. He stands accused of assassinating Charlie Kirk, of course. That was on September 10th of last year. It was a traumatic event that I think we're still getting over. I don't think we'll ever truly get over it. A shock to all of our systems. And it's bizarre to me that there are three sort of reactions to this horrific crime against humanity. The first is to do what a normal human being does, which is continue to grieve, continue to be shocked, furious, terrified, you know, anger, depression, bargaining, acceptance, right? The five stages of grief. I think I only mentioned four of them. Forgive me for missing one. Anger, denial, bargaining, depression, acceptance. Oh, yeah, denial. There you go. That's the one that a lot of other people seem to be dwelling in. The people who are focused on conspiracy theories, who want to look at everything but the facts at hand and dream up some sort of bizarre international plot against Charlie Kirk because we're told he was changing his position on the state of Israel, which is, again, as I hate to put it this way, but if that's worthy of assassination by Mossad, why is Tucker Carlson still alive? I don't mean to be flip. I truly do want to know an answer to that. And then the third, sadly, it comes from mainstream media, Democrats, elected officials. They just ignore it. They gave it lip service for about 24 hours. You actually had some people say, well, yeah, it's sad that he died. But, you know, look at all these horrible things he said. So kind of had it coming is the unspoken statement from them. Or even worse, they just ignore it completely. They just don't want to talk about it. They want to act like it didn't happen. Well, we're going to stay with anger. And we're going to stay with a little bit of depression, and we're going to follow the facts. And to help us with that is Libby Emmons. Now, she's the editor-in-chief of the great post-millennial and human events websites and host of the Pod Millennial podcast. Libby, thank you for covering this story in such a thoughtful and diligent way.
4: Thanks so much, Larry. I appreciate it.
1: So what did we learn yesterday at this evidentiary hearing? It sure looked like a ton of evidence against Tyler Robinson.
4: Yeah, it was really quite a wild day in court. I was watching along with the team at the post-millennial, and we saw some never-before-seen footage of Tyler Robinson showing his movements around campus, and we know that the police, they placed him on campus four times at least during the hours from September 10th through September 11th. They clocked his license plate after Robinson had had an odd interaction with police, and so police took down the number of his license plate, and that was later used to help track him down. The video footage was really incredible to see this person who is believed to be Robinson, as the witness said, and as you say in court, moving through campus, showing his, what appeared to be a limp or a difficulty moving one of his legs. It's believed that the rifle was in his pant leg at that point when he was trying to move around a parking structure. So that was fascinating to see. That was never before seen. Yeah. We also had the DNA evidence, which was tried to be discounted by the defense, who were essentially trying to debunk DNA evidence entirely. But that was pretty damning as well. 95% match for Tyler Robinson on a towel that was found at the scene, and another 89% on the screwdriver.
1: Now, this is all pretty compelling evidence. And by the way, the purpose of this hearing is not to determine guilt or innocence or what have you. This is just to show that there are reasonable grounds in the state of Utah to move forward to the full trial, right? That's all we're determining right now.
4: That's all we're doing. This is a preliminary hearing to determine probable cause. In other states that don't do it like this, this would be the part where all of the evidence is being reviewed by a grand jury before they determine whether or not to issue an indictment, at which point the case would go forward.
1: So Libby Emmons is our guest from the Post-Millennial, and we're talking about yesterday's preliminary hearing of Tyler Robinson. Was there, it appears, based on the clips that we played earlier in the program, Libby, that there was some conversation about motive, and it centered on Charlie Kirk's outspoken and effective positions and his way of effectively communicating his positions on conservative ideas, specifically having to do with gay and transgender issues. Is that sort of what the motive is looking like right now?
4: Yeah, so we did see the state attempting to establish motive. There were, text messages and things like that that were brought into court, including a message from Tyler Robinson to his roommate, lover, person who is trans, Lance Twiggs, saying that Robinson had had enough of his hatred, referencing Charlie Kirk. And so to bring that into court, that concept of motive, you had the prosecutors bringing in a statement from a Turning Point USA board member, a man who's a pastor as well, to bring in information about what Charlie Kirk's views were, as in, what is this hatred that Robinson appears to be referencing. The defense did not want to have that entered. They did not want to see that. They said that, because there were some religious themes in that statement, defense did not want to see the religious themes, said that that was not part of the sort of added, trying to think of the word for it, but sort of the added aggravating circumstance that the prosecution was seeking. The prosecution was seeking political aggravating circumstance, and the defense said, you know, this statement has religion in it. That's not the same thing. So that's actually pretty interesting too, given where we are in American culture right now, like politics, religion, there's a lot of linkage there.
1: Yeah, there sure is. And just the Orwellian language involved here, or thought process, where I'm tired of his hate, so I'm going to put a bullet in his throat and murder him and leave his wife, a widow of and mother of two children, without a father. That's, you know, that's a good way to stop hate. It's so maddening, Libby, to watch this.
4: And
1: it's hard not to get emotional, especially considering Charlie was our colleague here on this network, and we worked with him.
4: I'm still in denial half the time. I'm like, how can this still be? How can this still be true?
1: Yeah.
4: That someone just killed him like that. I mean, he was a good man, a good father, husband, you know, all of that. Like, and his parents are in court. We have a colleague, Jack Posobiec, who works with us at Human Events and the Post-Millennial. He has been in court, and he has been relaying back what that's like. And he said that on Monday, which was the first day of the preliminary hearing, which is set to last this whole week, Robinson did not look back. His parents were in the courtroom. I hear it's a very small courtroom. His parents did not look back. Robinson did not look back at his parents, who were sitting there. He was apparently laughing with his attorneys. And it always strikes me as so remarkable that this one horrible act has ruined the lives of so many people, not just Charlie and his family, his wife, his kids, his parents, his sister, but Robinson's life as well. You know, this was a young man. Now his whole life is ruined. His, his boyfriend, Lance Twiggs, his life is a mess. And his parents, I think of his parents and how devastating this must be. Raise a child, you don't expect them to go on and kill someone.
1: Yeah. Speaking of the parents and other people in the family, my understanding, if I remember right, Libby, Emmons, please correct me, you're following this closer than I am. But in the aftermath of Charlie Kirk's murder, there were reports that there were family members and parents who presented evidence. There was some report of a written confession, if not a phone call confession, that Tyler Robinson engaged in. Has any of that been presented? Do we expect it to be presented later this week?
4: That has not been presented yet. I remember that, too. And we have had some discussion that additional video footage would be coming into court from the Washington County Sheriff's Office. And Washington County is where Robinson's parents lived, where I believe it was Washington County, in the southern part of the state. And so we're going to see that footage as well, and that we believe will be Robinson coming in. Now, his parents had recognized him from the original footage that was released by the FBI back on September 11th, I believe, when they were looking for people to recognize this person, and that video footage was put out there for people to see. Robinson's parents reportedly recognized their son, contacted him, and, encouraged him to turn himself in. Now, that's certainly something that the defense may be able to use as a mitigating factor as they try and get the death penalty taken off the table, is that he did turn himself in.
1: Libby, is there any indication at this point as to what his defense might be?
4: That has been something that we have been watching for as well. I'm not entirely clear what it's going to be. I think that they're going to try to discredit everything. They tried to discredit the concept of DNA evidence. They have been doing this one tactic called trying to delay everything since going back into the fall, and they are still trying to do that. They object at pretty much every possible moment, even though they have what's called a standing objection in court, meaning that they de facto object to pretty much everything. So they're definitely going to be trying
1: to
4: do
1: that, by the way, with my wife when we've had an argument. It doesn't go over well. I don't suggest trying it. Yeah.
4: Yeah. So I know that, delays, objections, that's definitely part of their tactic. And I think once we really start to get into it, trying to minimize the severe punishment that the state is looking for is going to be part of it as well.
1: Only a minute left, Libby, but is it possible that they might utilize some of the outrageous things you're hearing from the places like Candace Owens and other bizarre theories that are out there on the internet, that might become part of their defense, that Candace Owens is actually running cover and offering some kind of narrative that would aid in this murderer getting off?
4: I don't know. I haven't really been following what she's been saying about the case.
1: No wonder you sound so happy and healthy.
4: Yeah, I'm trying to stick to the facts, what comes out of court, trying to read the motions from both parties, trying to understand it from that perspective. Certainly the defense has had a lot to say about media. They claim that most of the media is out there about this case has been pro-prosecution, which I found very surprising to hear, and not perhaps my experience, but they have definitely been making arguments that media is a problem.
1: Libby Emmons doing great work at Postmillennial and Human Events, the whole team there covering this on the scene and giving you all the details. Make sure you check it out, as well as our great coverage at Town Hall. Thank you, Libby. Great talking with you. We'll have you back.
4: Thanks so much.
1: This is O'Connor and Company. Keep it here. We've got more to say. Usual. It's time for WMAL Traffic and Weather. Let's go to the Hadid Carpet Cleaning Traffic Center.
0: WMAL Traffic from the Hadid Carpet Cleaning Traffic Center. I'm Ken Berger. They have taken away the right lane again on the Beltway Adelaide because of this accident between the Claire Barton Parkway and the American Legion Bridge, causing heavy backups from Old Georgetown Road. Once you get past the scene, the ride through Virginia and back into Prince George's County doing okay. In Prince George's County, University Boulevard dealing with emergency utility work blocking the left turn lane at Rhode Island Avenue. That's in both directions. Now from GarageDoorRepair.com, the WMAL Weather Channel forecast.
2: Sunshine around, get some clouds mixing in as we get into the afternoon. Showers, thunderstorms possible, 90 degrees tonight. A few showers, thunder showers tapering off late, lows will be below 70s. Tomorrow, scattered showers and thunderstorms mainly in the afternoon, 85. From the Weather Channel, I'm meteorologist Ray Stegic on WMAL.
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0: is Mitch McConnell? Is he still with us? Is he conscious? Is he being protected so that the Democrat governor of Kentucky can't name a Democrat to replace him, thus screwing things up even more for the Republican majority? We'll get to those details coming up, including some surprising new information brought by our colleague here on the network, Scott Jennings. That coming up in just a bit. First, though, an update on the earthquake in Venezuela. Search continues, and there might still be victims alive, even after 13 days of being trapped in debris and collapsed buildings. Several million tons of debris in the most affected parts of Venezuela. You've got neighbors helping their friends search for relatives by digging in the rubble themselves. And there's some, a bright spot right now, because people are getting help and they're getting fed thanks to people like you opening your hearts and your wallets with donations. For our friends at the Christian nonprofit relief organization Food for the Poor, they're rushing meals, medical kits, and other essentials to thousands of folks who are not living on the streets after their buildings collapsed. Thank God. Here's a report from BBC to give you the latest update.
1: The earthquakes ripped through this landscape, obliterating parts of it. There simply isn't enough manpower or equipment to dig through it all.
2: There are just pockets and pockets of destruction. Just, it's really hard to find the words to describe the scale of destruction in northern Venezuela. It's also clear that it will take a long time, weeks, months, to even assess what it will take for this country to start to recover.
0: Jesus said, what you did for the least of these, you did for me, and this is our opportunity to do for the least of these by helping with this massive humanitarian effort. 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I'm so happy and proud, frankly, that I can use the platform of this show to be able to extend a helping hand when people are in need. And you have been so generous in the past. 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Or if you'd like, you can just text my name, Larry, to 51555. That's 51555. Text the name Larry. Give whatever you can for our friends at Food for the Poor so that they can help those in desperate need. Thank you for that. So where is Mitch McConnell? There are reports he has not been seen in weeks now. There are reports that he collapsed, that he was rushed to the hospital, that he had some sort of episode. And there were recent reports from Laura Loomer, who I don't hang my hat on all of her reporting. Don't get me wrong. But sometimes she's right about things. And she does have some pretty good sources in town. Again, not always right. You have to sift through data out there, sadly. And there's a good way for us to be able to evaluate people based on our trust level in their reporting. But she says that Mitch McConnell is on life support, that he is, in her words, brain dead, and he isn't ever coming back. We don't know if that means he's never coming back, you know, to the living, or if he's never coming back to the Senate. It sure appears like he's not coming back to the Senate. And those were the rampant rumors yesterday. And then suddenly we had a counter narrative provided by Majority Whip John Barrasso of Wyoming, who said that Senator Barrasso and Senator McConnell had a lengthy conversation yesterday afternoon, and they spoke for about 20 minutes. And Senator McConnell was fully engaged and eager to get back to the Senate. Furthermore, Scott Jennings, CNN analyst, radio host here on this network, he said that he spoke with Senator McConnell. He's from Kentucky, Scott Jennings is. He said the senior senator from Kentucky said he's still recovering in the hospital. We talked for just shy of 20 minutes. Again, 20-minute phone call. That's, people are looking at these statements saying, oh, so everybody talked to him for about 20 minutes. That's interesting. Said they talked about Iran, Ukraine, the unfolding situation in Maine with Graham Plattner. Everybody's talking about Graham Plattner. And his recent visit to the Teddy Roosevelt Presidential Library. So what's going on here exactly? In fact, Jennings appeared on CNN last night with this exclusive news that he had had a personal conversation with Mitch McConnell, who we're told is brain dead at the moment. And here's what Jennings said. This is clip 7, folks, if we can run that one. Clip 7.
3: Spoke with Mitch McConnell today. What did you talk about? What did he say? Yeah, he called me this morning before I did my radio show. We talked for about 17 minutes. You know, he talked a lot about the situation with Iran, talked a little bit about Ukraine and what's going on in Europe. I told him I'd been to the Teddy Roosevelt Library. We talked a little bit about the history of the vice presidency and how Roosevelt had transformed that in the modern presidency, a little history of the Senate. I mean, it was a wide-ranging conversation. I talked to him often. I hadn't talked to him since he'd been in. I'd gotten a few text messages from him, but I hadn't spoken to him. So it was good to hear his voice. Voice sounded strong and sounded like he was keeping up with the news to me.
4: Did you ask him how he was feeling?
3: Yeah, he said he was feeling okay. You know, obviously well enough to call me on the phone, and obviously well enough to talk to Barrasso and Thune. Now, look, I'm not qualified to discuss any medical issues or give you any information about that. That's really for him or his staff to do. But, you know, I talk to him from time to time, and I see him from time to time. And, you know, we had a conversation today about the things that we normally talk about, which are news of the day, political stuff.
4: Did you come away feeling like he's still capable of serving the people of Kentucky as senator?
3: I came away feeling that he was staying on top of the news. Again, look, his condition and why he's in the hospital or when he might come out or look, that's
4: do you know why?
0: Yeah, this is all just too bizarre, and I return to my main thesis. Retire, have fun with your family and your grandchildren, and don't die in office. 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
6: A better life with Dr. Sanjay Gupta.
7: For decades, the prevailing wisdom for someone who's had a heart attack has been to put them on beta blockers for the rest of their life. But new research suggests that might not be necessary, and that the benefits of these medications probably taper off after a year or two. On the whole, and for the average person, beta blockers are very safe and very effective. But, as with any medication, they can come with a cost. A financial one, and also potential side effects. We're talking about things like fatigue, dizziness, dry mouth, dry eyes. I want to be clear when I say that you absolutely should talk to your doctor before starting or stopping any medication. Point is, if you're years out from a heart attack and you're in otherwise good health, you might want to ask your doctor about discontinuing beta blockers. You'll want to, of course, keep up a healthy lifestyle, diet, exercise, and sleep. I'm Dr. Sanjay Gupta, helping you live a better life.
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10: WMAL News at 6. Good morning, everyone. I'm John Matthews. The man accused of shooting two National Guard troops in D.C. last November, killing one of them, is now in the hospital himself after refusing to eat.
11: A federal judge said the man's health was deteriorating substantially, calling his condition in part self-inflicted. Now, the judge has authorized prosecutors to review his recent medical records to determine next steps. The suspect has pleaded not guilty to 9 charges, including murder.
10: 7 News' Scott Thuman. A Maryland man has been sentenced to 15 years in prison with lifetime supervised release after his time is served, after pleading guilty to attempting to provide support to a foreign terrorist organization. Prosecutors say 22-year-old Michael Tikaye tried to join ISIS before police arrested him at BWI Marshall Airport in 2024. Tikaye reportedly told officials he planned to join ISIS in Somalia, then come back to the U.S. in 20 years and kill its soldiers. The prosecution says Tikaye poses a threat to national security. Now that the primary election has been certified, Montgomery County Democratic nominee for County Executive Will Jawando says he's preparing for transition even as he continues to campaign to win the general election. Jawando clearly feels he has the power of mandate on his side.
12: When you look at the places where we did well, this is one of the largest margins that we've seen in an open primary in about 20 years.
10: When asked if he considers himself a Democratic Socialist, Jawando did not reject the label, calling himself a Democrat who believes in social programs. He'll face Republican Esther Wells in November. There is still a way to go, but D.C. is moving closer to ordering 10-cent deposits on beverage bottles and cans.
13: The bottle bill is backed by a majority of the D.C. Council. Council member Brianne Nadeau says if enacted into law, it would almost immediately reduce litter.
14: More than 80% of the litter on streets, in parks, public trash cans, and our rivers disappear almost overnight.
13: But a spokesman for D.C. alcohol beverage wholesalers warns against requiring the 10-cent deposit at a time of financial uncertainty.
15: This massive expense would be fronted by the district just as it works to navigate an impending $800 million fiscal cliff in FY28.
13: Maryland is also considering a bottle bill. Dick Iuliano, WMAL and WMAL.com.
10: A change in tactics for the attorneys of Catherine Hoggle, a Montgomery County mom accused of killing her two young children more than a decade ago.
16: Hoggle's attorneys have requested to split her trial into two phases. The first trial would determine whether a crime occurred. That means they could seek lesser crimes than the two counts of first-degree murder the mother's been indicted for. At this moment, there's no physical evidence that those children are alive or dead. If it's determined that Hoggle did commit crimes in those disappearances, a second trial would focus on if she understood the criminality of those actions.
10: 7 News, Adam Longo. Loudoun County lawmakers know they need their power stations. They just wish Dominion would spend more time on aesthetics.
17: Pick a color that's not opaque.
18: Loudoun County Chair Phyllis Randall with Supervisor Matt Letourneau weighing in.
19: I would propose that the color be Pueblo.
20: Orange?
19: No.
18: The board agreed it was an earth tone wall to help screen the Aspen substation, one of 95 electrical substations approved or pending in Loudoun County, with Supervisor Kristen Olmsted pointing out.
21: For me, the most important thing about this substation is maintaining grid reliability.
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10: The Dow futures are up 68 points. NASDAQ futures down 129. In sports, the Orioles beat the Cubs 3-2. The Nats were off. They will host the Yankees this weekend at the Navy Yard. Up next, traffic and weather.
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26: The accident on the Beltway at a loop near the American Legion Bridge, sitting on the far right shoulder, stop-and-go pace remains from Old Georgetown Road. Delays northbound 95 in Dale City between Dale Boulevard to Virginia 123. Southbound DC 295 jammed up between Eastern Avenue and East Capitol Street. Slight delay northbound Baltimore-Washington Parkway between 197 and the Patuxent River Bridge. Now from GarageDoorRepair.com. The WMAL Weather Channel forecast.
27: The heaviest rain done, but storms will be back later this afternoon. Clouds on the increase otherwise. 90, few showers, thunder showers tonight. Dropping back to the low 70s, 60s outside the Beltway. Scattered showers and thunderstorms tomorrow, especially in the afternoon, 85. From the Weather Channel, meteorologist Ray Stajic, WMAL.
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0: Good morning from our nation's capital on our flagship station, WMAL. This is Washington, D.C.'s O'Connor and Company, the way the politics, presidents, and parents of your nation's capital wake up every day, and now you can wake up that way, too. By the way, a quick reminder for our friends at Food for the Poor. 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That's our show page, and click on the banner to help Venezuela. More on that later, and an update on earthquake-ravaged Venezuela, so you can help with food for the poor. That's coming up. Also, in this hour, we'll speak with our friend Mark Morano of Climate Depot to talk about how more Americans are living compared to Europeans because of the miracle of air conditioning. It's the perfect example of how this climate garbage is actually killing people rather than saving the planet, as we're constantly warned about. Also, in our 7 o'clock hour, Governor Scott Walker of Wisconsin will join us because the Badger State has a Marxist running for governor. And also, our friend of the program, Bethany Mandel. It's been too long since we've had Bethany on. She will be joining us later this morning as well. And more from you. We've also got some updates on that Tyler Robinson pretrial hearing where his gay, furry, transgender adjacent, non-binary lover took the stand and delivered quite a bit of information. Bad news for Tyler Robinson with all that evidence. Even worse news for Candace Owens. So we'll get into all of that coming up later in the program, too. But I do want to give you an update here on the situation in Maine. Because when last we spoke, Graham Plattner had withdrawn from the race. Oh, no, wait. That's not true. He just put out a self-serving, self-aggrandizing, narcissistic video where he pretended like he was emotional and crying. Although, as a sociopath, we know that he can't be emotional or crying. Although, I guess if he's crying over himself and his own woes and his own self-aggrandized victimhood, then maybe he will be moved to tears. But let me put it this way. If somebody that he loves, a parent or even a beloved pet, dies, he feels nothing. He's got the stone-cold eyes of a killer because he's nothing but a bully and a psychopath. And so he is incapable of feeling any empathy or emotion for anyone else, except maybe for himself. Like I said, maybe some of those tears were true because he's so sad for himself, but only because he's been so put upon, because he's being forced off the ticket. Don't you know who he is? He's Graham Plattner, after all. Well, as I pointed out yesterday, despite the way the mainstream media and the newspapers and the cable news networks and the broadcast networks

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1: At Senate, their process is to have a primary, and they've been trying to make it more open. In fact, the latest go-around is that it was basically an open primary where people from all parties could vote. And so you ended up getting an overwhelming number of people, probably a lot of people who'd never voted before, all coming in and voting for this dirtbag, Graham Platner, because they believed the TV ads, they believed the lies, they believed the Democrats and the media, and the pile of dog poop that they were selling them and feeding them on a daily basis about him being a white working class oyster farmer. And if there's anything bad in his past, it's really Susan Collins' fault and the military's fault. And, well, sure, he's got a Nazi tattoo, but that's how Marines are, that sort of thing. It's amazing what disdain they have for white working class people, that they think so little of us. That said, you can't deny that tens and thousands and over 150,000 total came out and voted for him in this primary. That's the process Maine set up. That's the process Maine used, and Maine determined their nominee should be Graham Platner. So here we are. They've now decided that a few hundred will be able to get into a room. Not sure how much smoke will be in there, or what kind of smoke for that matter. It is Maine after all. And they're going to choose who the next nominee is going to be. And there are lots of people who are coming out of the woodwork all saying that they want their shot. Think about it. Why wouldn't you take your shot? You have an opportunity to be a United States senator without having to get your hands dirty asking for people's votes, not having to raise money for an actual primary campaign, without worrying about negative ads saying mean things about you. Graham Platner and Janet Mills, the former governor, they just went through that process, and yes, they had to raise a lot of money, they had to spend a lot of money, and they had some ads that were pretty harsh against them. That's the rough and tumble world of primary politics. These upstarts, these opportunists who are now throwing their hat in the ring, they're just going to have a two-week process, and all they have to do is please a handful of delegates at a quasi-convention that Maine is throwing. Of course you're going to take your shot. And just to be clear, all you've got to do is make a small handful of promises to a powerful few to be able to get that nomination, instead of actually being held accountable for promises you've made to, the voters. Yeah, that's it. You don't have to worry about promises made to voters, just to that small handful of delegates who are, well, going to decide in the aforementioned smoke-filled room. So yeah, they've got a lot of people to choose from. Unfortunately, only one of them so far is anyone who's actually run and won on a statewide ballot. That would be their Secretary of State, the current Secretary of State. Meanwhile, Susan Collins is just biding her time and waiting to find out who she'll be running against this fall. Either way, the establishment is doing exactly what Graham Platner said the establishment did. And by the way, I don't like Graham Platner. I don't want him to be on the ticket. But at the same time, I don't want Democrats to get away with their absolutely brazen hypocrisy. And no one else is really holding them accountable for it. Everyone else in the media, the ones who were carrying the water for Graham Platner, the ones who were making excuses for Graham Platner, the ones who were celebrating Graham Platner, they're not talking at all about this rigged system that the Democrats have now employed. They don't want to talk about it one bit. In the same way they didn't want to talk about the truth about Graham Platner. They've just gone right back where they were. And by the way, remarkably, they've got a very similar situation going on in the Michigan Senate race right now. They have yet to have their primary, and they have a candidate who's basically being exactly like Graham Platner in Maine. He met the casting call. He appeals to the Arab community and the Muslim community. He hates Israel. In his debate earlier this week, he mentioned AIPAC more than he mentioned the auto industry. Because I guess that's what Democrats think Michiganders want. But the guy's a basket case. He's a hate monger. And the media and the Democrats are doing exactly what they did with Graham Platner. If Abdul El-Sayed can raise enough money, get enough votes, and if he has a shot to defeat the Republican, they're fine with his insanity. Lather, rinse, repeat. Meanwhile, we are learning a lot more about what really happened behind the scenes with Graham Platner's so-called decision to so-called withdrawal. Yesterday on our colleague Scott

0: Jennings radio show, John Featherston of the Maine Wire, which was a, it's a right of center blog and news site covering Maine politics. John Featherston revealed something rather interesting that his reporting has turned up. Take a listen to this.
1: All right, I want to talk to you about some reporting from the Maine Wire. You are, and I want to make sure I underscore, this is reporting that you all are picking up on the ground, and I think you're still working on it perhaps, but it has to do with this question. I've heard this question from a lot of people. Well, if Graham Plattner is credibly accused of what is essentially breaking and entering and rape by this person, is law enforcement going to get involved in this? So that's kind of a top-line question. You've got some reporting on what you're hearing might have been some communications between the Attorney General of Maine and at least Plattner's campaign, if not Plattner directly. What can you tell us about that for the record?
2: The Maine Wire has from multiple sources that there was a call placed from the Attorney General's Aaron Pryce office here in Maine to Plattner that if he did not drop out, that they would bring charges against him for this sexual assault allegation. So, you know, like I said, yesterday I was thinking that he was going to stay in, and then when this rumor started coming out that the AG called him and said, hey, you could be facing charges against that, all of a sudden it looks like they did a reversal.
0: So the state attorney general from Maine, a Democrat, calls up Graham Plattner and says, we're going to charge you with criminal sexual assault, with rape in this case, because we believe that there is enough evidence to bring felony rape charges against you for this sexual assault against Jenny Rassicot. But if you drop out of the race, if you get out and remove your name from the ticket so the Democrats can choose your replacement, then we won't bring those charges against you. So we know you're a rapist, but we'll let you walk. Just remove your name from the ticket. Boy, the Democrats, they really know how to play the game, don't they? More to come.
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0: 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Let's find out what's going on in the Hadid Carpet Cleaning Traffic Center.
5: WMAL traffic from the Hadid Carpet Cleaning Traffic Center. I'm Ken Berger. Heavy backup southbound DC 295 between Eastern Avenue and East Capitol Street. The slowing northbound I-295 between South Capitol Street and the 11th Street Bridge. Delays on the freeway inbound I-695 between the 11th Street Bridge off and on to M Street. In Virginia, northbound 95, a busy ride between Dale Boulevard and Virginia 123. Nell from GarageDoorRepair.com, the WMAL Weather Channel Forecast.
6: The heaviest rain done, but storms will be back later this afternoon. Clouds on the increase otherwise. 90, few showers, thunder showers tonight. Dropping back to the low 70s, 60s outside the Beltway. Scattered showers and thunderstorms tomorrow, especially in the afternoon, 85. From the Weather Channel, meteorologist Ray Stajic, WMAL.
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0: Coming up, the DOJ, is taking action against Maryland for their sanctuary policies. We're going to get into those details in a second. And also an update on the earthquake in Venezuela. I do want to follow up on one thing I just mentioned. And I'm not overstating the case. The Democrats have a very serious problem with their Democrat nominee, one of their nominees vying for the nomination, I should say, in the primary in Michigan. It's the last major, Missouri and Michigan are the last two major primaries yet to happen here. And actually, no, that's not true. Virginia. Hello, Virginia. Virginia has a primary coming, too. But they don't have a, it's not quite as hotly contested as these primaries in Missouri and in Michigan. And Michigan, they have a guy named Abdul El Sayed. He was on MS Now yesterday. Simone Sanders. Simone Sanders presented the fact that now that it's a two-person race, Mallory McMorrow, who had been running as a Democrat, she dropped out. It's Haley Stevens and Abdul El Sayed. And AIPAC, which is a bunch of Americans who love and support the nation of Israel, they are running ads on behalf of Haley Stevens because Abdul El Sayed, well, is an anti-Semite. And is pro-Hamas. There's no two ways to slice it. He's appealing to the Rashida Tlaib voter, the Dearborn, Hamtramck, people who identify more as Arab, Muslim, Palestinian than as American. That's the Democrat base now. The Democrats are throwing down with people like that. Abdul El Sayed was on with Simone Sanders, and Simone Sanders says, well, we got this latest poll now that it's a two-person race, and it looks like you're falling behind Haley Stevens. What do you think about that? Here was his answer. I'm going to read you the transcript. This is what he said. He said, thank you for having me. I just want to draw attention that that poll wasn't from Politico. That poll seems to be funded by AIPAC. The poll was not funded by AIPAC. It's an independent poll. It's from a polling firm that just polls. That's what they do. But he immediately said, it's the Jews. Those lion money grubbing Jews. That's who they've got right now in Michigan. And the Democrats are fine with it. They're just fine with it. That rinse, lather, rinse, repeat. Lather, rinse, repeat. The Democrats are going to keep doing what they've been doing. They stepped in it with Graham Plattner, but they think they'll be fine elsewhere because that's how power hungry they are. Coming up, this issue with immigration in Maryland and maybe some legal action against their sanctuary city policies in just 60 seconds. But I do want to give you an update on the earthquake-ravaged Venezuelans right now. The search still goes on for victims who, incredibly, might still be alive. Time is running out, though. NBC News here is reporting of some international rescue crews that have begun to give us hope. Here's NBC News.
13: After two back-to-back earthquakes hit Venezuela, more than 30,000 people have been reported missing, among them Pedro Veloz and Alejandrina de Veloz. Their grandchildren, Valeria Veloz, who lives in Spain, and Pedro Veloz, who lives in Orlando, Florida, say they're living a nightmare. Now, as international rescue crews have begun to leave Venezuela and some sites are even being demolished, they're worried they'll never be able to get their grandparents' remains back.
0: 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Food for the Poor, a great organization. And your donation will go right to those who need it. Thank you so much for that. So yesterday, the Justice Department issued a statement, a public statement. I want to lay it out for you here. It was a lawsuit against the state of Maryland and Maryland Attorney General Anthony Brown over the state's sanctuary policies that interfere with the federal government's enforcement of immigration laws. Here's a quote from the Associate Attorney General, Stanley Woodward. Federal immigration officers merely enforce the laws that our nation's elected representatives of Congress passed, reflecting the will of the people. When sanctuary jurisdictions enact laws to shield illegal aliens from federal law enforcement, it is not merely federal law that's violated, but the voices of everyday American voters silenced. Today's suit proves that this department will never stand for such lawless action from blue state leaders. And just to be clear, these policies are specifically Maryland refusing to cooperate and ordering local law enforcement, county sheriffs to no longer participate in any program that works with federal ICE agents and federal law enforcement. That's huge, and it's going to make a difference. 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
16: WMAL News at 6:29. Good morning, everyone. I'm John Matthews. Israel has warned the U.S. of an alleged plan that Iran has plotted to assassinate President Trump.
17: The Wall Street Journal had first reported on the plot, saying Israel shared new intelligence with the U.S. that it said indicated a fresh Iranian plan to kill President Trump. Iran for years has vowed openly to retaliate against Trump for the assassination of Qasem Soleimani. So remember, this intelligence reportedly came from Israel, and remember, President Trump and Israeli Prime Minister Benjamin Netanyahu are split on how to proceed with the conflict, with Netanyahu pushing for more military pressure on Tehran.
16: Fox News' Madeline Rivera. Eight people have now been indicted, accused of plotting an attack during last month's UFC fights at the White House.
18: Prosecutors say the group conspired to kill the president, the vice president, Elon Musk, and others. Court documents show the suspects used encrypted chat groups to coordinate the attack. The final suspect was arrested this week in West Virginia. He allegedly planned to participate as a sniper. If convicted, all of the men face life in prison.
16: 7 News' Adriana Hopkins. The Justice Department threatening Maryland's top elections official with criminal prosecution over claims that non-citizens are registered to vote in the state.
18: That letter demands a response from State Elections Administrator Jared DeMarinis within 5 days.
19: There's no other way to take that except as a threat. If the Department of Justice has names of individuals that should be removed, then provide them to me.
18: He says there's no evidence of any significant number of non-citizens on the voter rolls.
16: Checking your money, the Dow futures are up 114 points. NASDAQ futures down 114 points. In sports, the NBA's number one pick, A.J. Devonta, scores 27 in his debut as the Wizards beat Utah in the Summer League. Up next, traffic and weather.
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24: Heavy slowing southbound DC 295 between Eastern Avenue and East Capitol Street. Lots of bumper-to-bumper traffic on the Beltway Inner Loop local lanes between the local lane split merge in Maryland and I-295. Main lane slowing on the Inner Loop coming over from St. Barnabas Road. Delays northbound I-295 between South Capitol Street and the 11th Street Bridge. Now from Garage to Repair.com, the WMAL Weather Channel forecast.
25: Sunshine around, get some clouds mixing in as we get into the afternoon. Showers, thunderstorms possible, 90 degrees tonight. A few showers, thunder showers tapering off late, lows will be in the low 70s. Tomorrow, scattered showers and thunderstorms mainly in the afternoon, 85. From the Weather Channel, I'm meteorologist Ray Stegic on WMAL.
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0: We're in the Relief Factor studios here on our flagship station, WMAL, in Washington, D.C. Longtime friend of this program is the one and the only Mark Morano of Climate Depot. He is a fierce defender of logic, facts, and science, which, you know, it comes in short order sometimes when you're talking about climate policies and trusting the science behind global warming. But Mark, you're doing a bit of a victory lap on a couple of different topics right now connected to the climate. So we're happy to have you on, and we're happy to celebrate the great advocacy and work that you've been doing over the decades. Good morning, sir.
26: Hey, good morning, Larry. Yes, these are amazing times to watch what's happening. I've been doing this 26 years on the climate beat. And I have a lot more gray hair. Actually, I have a lot less hair than when I started. But this is clearly the low point of the entire climate agenda in going back decades, even before Al Gore's film. We've never seen a lower point in the history of this climate change movement.
0: Well, Mark, first of all, I'm obliged anytime anyone mentions hair loss that there is a solution. You know there's a solution. Go to larryshair.com. You'll get all the details, but you can grow your hair back just like I did. Meanwhile, Mark, let's start with bovine flatulence. This may have been my very favorite thing that the climate zealots embraced. It was about 15, 20 years ago when they decided that cow tooting, the flatulence created by livestock, was actually one of the greatest harms to this planet's existence. And so that's why they forced fake meat on us, why they were trying to get people to eat soy instead of beef, and that we got to stop with all the cows grazing in the fields and then farting to their heart's content. But Europe, of all continents, Europe has actually made a turnaround on this. Tell us this latest development.
26: Yeah, this is remarkable. And as you said, it's absolutely, it's been two decades. Actually, the real watershed moment was 2006. I was working in the Senate Environment Public Works Committee. The United Nations Agriculture Report said that cow emissions were more damaging to the planet than planes, trains, and automobiles combined. This set off a cascade of insanity. This, if you recall, you had not only what you mentioned, the fake meat, lab grown meat, but the bug eating. The United Nations pushed bug eating. Right. The EU.
0: Oh, they kept pushing eating. That. You got to eat beetles and crickets. This is the wave of the future.
26: Yeah, and remember, it was Giorgia Meloni of Italy who said that Italian pasta will not contain bugs. He was one of the early ones to fight back against it.
0: Mark, didn't some genius fashion some sort of like Anthony Fauci face mask, but it was for a cow's butt, or like a diaper thing that they were trying to make cows wear out in the fields?
26: Yes, it was on both ends of the cow, once for the burping and once for the flatulence. And actually, Prince Charles, invested money in it with the royal family, and this was a startup. Bill Gates was involved in a certain injections for cows to try to reduce their methane. This was the insanity. We've gone through thousands of years, human civilization with agriculture, and suddenly in the first part of the 21st century, they decided that cows were destroying the earth and we never should have had them. We had to do everything we could to stop them. This was the insanity. And they went through campaigns. I mean, we had school children eating processed chips that contained cricket powder to go home just as a psyops. They could say, I ate bugs and they tasted great. They tasted like regular chips and they'd be sent home. Well, all of this has come crashing down because they went after agriculture in general, and they went after farmers. They went after the agricultural emissions. They went after the methane of the cows. And in the beginning in the Netherlands and Europe, the farmers wouldn't have it. They started a massive revolt, taking their tractors, shutting down the EU. They ended up spraying manure on the EU a few years back. It spread throughout Poland, spread through France, spread through Belgium, spread through all of Western Europe, to the point, and this is, by the way, my source on all this and the breaking news for this story comes from Politico. They brought the Green New Deal in Europe to a halt. This is 2 years ago. And now Europe has done an about-face. The EU, they're now saying that cows, pigs, chickens are, quote, critical infrastructure. They're needed for strategic autonomy. Their food production is preparedness. And they're now defending them as an asset to defend in Europe. It's a complete turnaround of EU policy. Instead of demonizing meat, they are now protecting it. It's shocking. Huge. It shows you what the will of the people, what grassroots rebellion does, shows you what Donald Trump flipping the narrative does, and it shows you what the energy demands of AI do, because no longer can they sit around and talk about solar and wind powering our economy when they want to power AI, particularly the billionaire class like Bill Gates.
0: All right. This is astounding, by the way. And before I get into each one of those critical elements that you just mentioned that made this U-turn for the EU, have they conceded the science was wrong? Have they at least acknowledged, hey, maybe we got this wrong? Or are they still bitterly clinging on to the fake science behind greenhouse gas emissions, as they call it, and climate change? They're saying, yes, this is still true. It's still a crisis, but we're going to set it aside because of the greater good or what have you.
26: No, what they do is they've sort of gone silent. You think of Greta Thunberg. She's mostly just gone silent on climate change. She's moved on to other issues. She's actually flying in airplanes, but of course that's because when she went to Israel to protest, Israel forced her on a plane back home, so she violated her pledge. But what they do is all the European leaders have either gone silent or they're starting to openly criticize net zero, but no one's really in Europe politically has recanted, we were wrong on climate.
0: That's the next step.
26: They have gone silent, and right. Now they're just sort of criticizing the policy, and they're just, this is a sea change, because 2 decades of insanity against meatless Mondays, about UN climate chiefs saying we have to have meat eaters eating their own back corner of the restaurants, they have to be vilified, and then all of a sudden, this is a strategic asset. Remember, Germany proposed one sausage a month 5 years ago. Ireland was going to slaughter hundreds of thousands of cows to meet the net zero emissions because cows were thought to be so bad. This was serious stuff. They were creating intentional meat shortages in Europe.
0: I remember. And by the way, they were culling the herds in Ireland. And I remember I visited Ireland 2 years ago. They are the most beautiful cows you will ever see. And they produce the most beautiful dairy you'll ever drink or eat in butter. I want to remind everybody, Mark Morano of Climate Depot, he's got 2 seminal books that you have to read to educate yourself on this issue and educate yourself on the organized left. First, The Green Fraud. That's the book where Mark Morano, actually, unlike Alexandria Ocasio-Cortez, he read The Green New Deal, and he breaks it down exactly how Marxist it is and what the real agenda is. But most importantly, he wrote during the COVID-19 pandemic a book called The Great Reset, which really does tell you what the real agenda behind all of these so-called science-based political movements are. It's an incredibly seminal book. All right, Mark, I'm done selling your books for you. Let's go back to this issue with the cows and their flatulence. You just mentioned the people power movement, and you laid that out with the farmers and all of the protests. We saw that. You also mentioned Donald Trump. What did Donald Trump have to do with the EU's policy toward beef and livestock?
26: Well, I mean, Donald Trump has confirmed by the New York Times, the Bloomberg News, all the mainstream corporate media have said the entire global net zero energy policy, which has collapsed in the last year and a half, and they credit Donald Trump. Not only has he come in and done Donald Trump 2.0, blown away Donald Trump 1.0, and over 300 actions, dismantling the climate agenda, CNN was forced to admit that the United States is producing more oil currently than any other nation in the history of the planet. And that's almost a verbatim quote from CNN. So first of all, he laid waste to the energy restrictions, number one. And number two, he laid waste to the narrative. And I think that is the most significant. When you have a world leader willing to call global warming a scam, a cult, a religion, and a hoax, and not only him, but his energy secretary, Chris Wright, his EPA chief, Lee Zeldin, that has a huge impact. That stretched over into Europe. The German prime minister, Merz, was mocking net zero. It's kind of like what DeSantis did in Florida during COVID. Without a DeSantis standing up to the lockdowns and mask mandates, vaccine, etc., and even having the press conference, he gave cover to all these other Republican governors to stand up to this whole public health authority, and that's what Donald Trump is doing. And so that was a huge thing he has done, is flip that narrative to now globally you can challenge and make fun of all the climate change claims. And that's why Europe has largely gone silent when it comes to the science. You still have the UN trying their best to scare everyone, but no one's paying attention.
0: Mark Morano is our guest from Climate Depot. And Mark, there's also another issue facing Europe right now, and that has to do with deaths due to heat stroke and other heat-related deaths. By the tens of thousands, they're having a heat wave, or they had a heat wave earlier in the summer. We had a heat wave here. But at the same time, we had the World Cup. We had a bunch of Europeans over here, and you saw them all over social media saying, oh my gosh, the air conditioning in America is incredible. And you don't have to be rich to have air conditioning. Everybody's got air conditioning. I think many of us just sort of assumed that Europe was part of the 21st century, and they had, well, forget that, the late 20th century, and they had air conditioning. But by choice, they have decided to keep their continent relatively free of air conditioning for most Europeans. And that was also linked to climate change? That was linked to global warming?
26: It was. Well, first of all, the stats, they're astounding. If you look at, first of all, the United States is about 90% of households have air conditioning available. India, over 75%. Nigeria in Africa, 60% of households have air conditioning. You know what the continent of Europe currently stands at? 20 to 25% of households have it.
0: Wow.
26: They are less access to air conditioning than most developing world countries.
0: Than third world nations.
26: A shock.
0: Yeah. That's incredible.
26: And here's the thing. This is what I took a deep dive into this with their stats. You can actually get, if you want air conditioning and you want to raise your 20% chance of having it available, all you have to do is one simple thing, Larry, and that is, and I'm not making this up, this is EU-wide policy, all you have to do is die. Because the moment you die, it is mandated by EU law that you have your body, your corpse, has to be refrigerated in a refrigeration chamber down to 34 degrees Fahrenheit. So that's how you get your relief. And that's what the EU has been doing. And it's amazing because most people don't even realize it, but there's a simple way out. You want air conditioning? You just simply die. And then it's mandated by law. You will be refrigerated.
0: Well, and from the perspective of these socialist governments, that's actually a win-win because it takes you off of the healthcare system that is making them go bankrupt as well. I say in a sadly cynical but accurate way. Mark Morano, enjoy your victory lap, but you know they'll be back. They'll be back, these Marxists. They'll find a way. Rush Limbaugh used to call them watermelon Democrats, right? They're green on the outside, but it's really red on the inside. The environment is just a tool to get to Marxism.
26: Yeah, and I'm not declaring victory per se. Notice no. I opened the show by saying this is the low point, and it truly is. However, they've now shifted the Democrats in the U.S. They talk about energy affordability. You don't hear them talking about
0: affordability is their new climate hoax. We got to leave it there. Mark Morano, Climate Depot. Thank you, sir. You're the best. 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Here's the Hadid Carpet Cleaning Traffic Center.
1: WMAL Traffic from the Hadid Carpet Cleaning Traffic Center. I'm Ken Berger. Heavy backup southbound EZ 295 between Burroughs Avenue and East Capitol Street. Main lanes of the Beltway Inner Loop very busy between St. Barnabas Road and I-295. Local lanes slowing on the Inner Loop between the Split Merge in Maryland and I-295. Inbound Newark Avenue very busy between 4th Street and Florida Avenue. Delays northbound BW Parkway between Powder Mill Road and Patuxent River Bridge. Now from GarageDoorRepair.com, the WMAL Weather Channel Forecast.
25: Sunshine around, get some clouds mixing in as we get into the afternoon. Showers, thunderstorms possible, 90 degrees tonight. Few showers, thunder showers tapering off late, lows will be below 70s. Tomorrow, scattered showers and thunderstorms mainly in the afternoon, 85. From the Weather Channel, I'm meteorologist Ray Stidjig on WMAL.
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0: Now, I want to let you know that a friend of this program, Bethany Mandel, is going to be joining us on a various host of topics. She's a brilliant writer, a great conservative. She's the mother of six, and she... is a homeschooler, and she's always got great observations on motherhood, on homeschooling, on education, about the woke left. She joins us at 7:30. One thing I want to talk to her about is this article in The Atlantic that just came out. The age of reading is over, says The Atlantic. You remember when you were in school, when you were in high school in particular, when math started to get a little hard? You know, you're past long division and basic algebra. You know, you're into geometry and theorems and hypotheses. And so maybe you even made it up to Algebra 2 or trigonometry and all that. I didn't, by the way. When I graduated high school in California, the minimum requirements is in math is that you get up to geometry. That was the minimum requirement. Thank God, because I barely made it through geometry. You remember that guy in class when it started to get, you know, a little theoretical and hard to sort of wrap your brain around math? And not everybody's brain is meant for math. I'm not going to lie. I get it. But there's always that guy in the back of the room who, when the math teacher, and my math teacher was great, by the way, Mr. Bose, I think his name was. He actually used to work for NASA. He worked for the military industrial complex in Orange County, California. And when a lot of the defense and aerospace contracts started to dry up and they started shutting down, he was out of a job. He was one of the guys with the slide rule that figured out how to get Apollo 13 back to Earth. That was my geometry teacher in high school at Corona Del Mar High School in Newport Beach, California. And so he was out of a job, like in his 50s, and so he became a math teacher in high school. And I made his life a living hell. And you know the guy in the back of the room who always raises his hand and said, "Why do I have to learn this stuff? I'm never going to have to use it in the real world." That was me. I was that guy, okay? And it's true that geometry and trigonometry don't really show up in my everyday line of work, okay? I was accurate as well, but some people in that room did need it, apparently. Well, now we've reached a point where the guy in the back of the room holding up his hand is saying, "Why do I have to learn this? I'm never going to use it in the real world." But he's saying it in an English class, in a literature class, in a composition class, in a basic reading class, because there is a whole new generation of young Americans who aren't reading and don't know how to write, don't know how to spell. They've got devices to fix their spelling errors for them in real time. And why read a book when you can just ask an AI bot to summarize it for you? I mean, you don't even have to buy the Cliff Notes and read that, like I often did. And it wasn't because I didn't love reading. I do love reading, and I still read voraciously. That's where my forte was. I loved English. I loved history. Not so much math and science. which is kind of funny because half of my kids all grew up with great STEM careers, and they're all over the science and engineering. That's what they do. But I also raised one kid who works in the performing arts in theater, and so she, like I, loves literature. Well, according to The Atlantic, forget about literature at this point. This is how this story begins in The Atlantic. It's actually sad and terrifying. 2,300 years ago, the legend goes, King Ptolemy of Egypt asked his court advisor to assemble a comprehensive collection of the world's written works. He had served under Alexander the Great, envisioned a library that would safeguard the sum total of humanity's knowledge. His successors inherited the mandate. Royal forces ransacked every ship that arrived at Alexandria, searching for scrolls. They were stored at the Musaean Shrine to the Muses, modeled after Aristotle's Lyceum. Aristotle's own book collection was said to be among the holdings. Here we are 2,000 years later, under very different circumstances. The darkness is gathering again. Americans, once a member of a proudly literate society, read much less than they used to. According to the National Endowment of the Arts, which conducts the most comprehensive survey of the nation's reading habits, fewer than half of all adults reported having read a book of any kind in 2022. Only 38% read a novel or a short story. What is going on? This is a very real thing, and it's manifest into students at a college level, at bastions of higher learning like Harvard, if you want to still call Harvard a bastion of higher learning, being unable to perform basic English skills, like knowing how to paraphrase something. They don't know how to paraphrase something. And let me put it another way. I'm not quite sure how to put it another way. That's a paraphrase joke, if you're paying attention. See, if you got that joke, you're miles ahead of your average Harvard student. 51% of American adults have read zero books last year. And I wonder if this is a result of audiobooks. And I wonder if audiobooks are included in this. That might be part of this, too. And I do love audiobooks, but I also read real books on paper as well. In fact, I've got books around me all the time that I go back to and refer to. What's happening with our kids? And are you noticing this in your home as well? We're going to talk about it, and I'm going to have you contribute to the conversation too. Bethany Mandel joins us in the next hour to discuss it too. As Bethany Mandel pointed out in social media yesterday, Charlotte Mason and classical homeschoolers are going to save the country. May I suggest that the public education system has irrevocably lost trust and needs to be dismantled. You shouldn't have to have a parent willing and able to homeschool in order to be literate. Yeah, that's the other hidden stat in here. If you didn't go to Americans' public schools, you're actually way ahead of the game when it comes to literacy. Gee, I wonder why. More to come on O'Connor and Company.
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16: WMAL News at 7. Good morning, everyone. I'm John Matthews. Maryland is being sued by the federal government over its new law that prohibits local cooperation with ICE.
15: The Department of Justice accuses lawmakers of taking lawless action through the enactment of the Community Trust Act. Governor Moore allowing that bill to become law without his signature during this year's legislative session, despite heavy opposition from House Republicans. The DOJ now says Maryland's enactment of sanctuary policies interfere with the government's enforcement of immigration laws, calling it a, quote, deliberate disruptive action that jeopardizes the public safety for all Americans.
16: Fox 45's Maxine Rose. The feds are also keeping a close eye on Fairfax County this election season.
17: Department of Justice says it will have election monitors in place for the August 4th primary. The Fairfax County Office of Elections also received a letter from the DOJ requesting information on their bilingual election program. In response, they put out a statement stating that they adhere to state law and administering county elections.
16: 7 News, Adriana Hopkins. D.C. is considering joining 10 states that require refundable deposits on beverage bottles and cans.
19: California, New York, and Massachusetts are among the states where shoppers pay deposits on beverage containers. Councilmember Brianna Doe says the proposal would require 10-cent deposits in D.C.
27: There are no consumer-focused groups telling us this will harm consumers because it won't.
19: Alcohol beverage wholesalers are fighting the bill.
28: Bill 2658 would create a costly, complicated, and high-risk redemption system at exactly the wrong time for the district.
19: Supporters say it would reduce litter. Opponents say it would be costly and create potential for fraud. Dick Uliano, WMAL and WMAL.com.
16: Data center controversies continue to spread out from the Virginia suburbs to the exurbs now, including Culpeper.
29: Right now, 2 data centers are operating in the county, and the county is looking to add 7 new data center campuses. Local residents have been showing up to recent board meetings, urging the Board of Supervisors to stop approving data centers. They're worried about skyrocketing electric bills, noise, and water use. But according to the county, data centers are expected to generate $2.2 billion in total tax revenue for Culpeper County over a 15-year period.
16: 7 News' Adam Longo. The Loudoun board this week approved 2 new substations to bolster their power grid, despite misgivings over their unsightliness.
30: I really would like to see Dominion work with the county to figure out how to go back to some of these substations that are really encroaching and ugly.
31: With more attractive screening and fencing, says Supervisor Julie Briskman, while Supervisor Corin Sains expressed frustration that screening and fencing options were not offered up front.
32: We shouldn't have to defer and fight, plead for us to get here.
31: Loudoun County now has 95 current or proposed substations. Barbara Britt, WMAL and WMAL.com.
16: Checking your money, the Dow futures are up 103 points at this hour. The Nasdaq futures are down 98. In sports, the Commanders have announced they will retire John Riggins, number 44, when they host the Rams in November. Riggo, who was MVP of the Redskins' first Super Bowl win, is a member of the 1980s All-Decade team, also, of course, a Pro Football Hall of Famer. The NBA's number one pick, A.J. DeBenza, scores 27 in his summer league debut as the Wizards beat Utah 92-88. The Orioles beat the Cubs 3-2. The Nats were off. They host the Yankees this weekend at Navy Yard. Up next, traffic and weather.
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16: 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Ken Berger in the Hadid Carpet Cleaning Traffic Center.
20: Heavy backup southbound DC 295 between Eastern Avenue and Pennsylvania Avenue. Delay northbound I-295 north of South Capitol Street to the 11th Street Bridge. Delays northbound 3rd Street Tunnel between Massachusetts Avenue and New York Avenue. Delays inbound Suitland Parkway between Alabama Avenue and Stanton Road. Dale City, northbound 95, a busy ride in Virginia between Dale Boulevard and 123. Now from GarageDoorRepair.com, the WMAL Weather Channel forecast.
21: The heaviest rain done, but storms will be back later this afternoon. Clouds on the increase otherwise. 90, a few showers, thunder showers tonight. Dropping back to the low 70s, 60s outside the Beltway. Scattered showers and thunderstorms tomorrow, especially in the afternoon, 85. From the Weather Channel, meteorologist Ray Stajic, WMAL.
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0: 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It's a Christian charity helping out people in the earthquake-ravaged Venezuela right now. Your donations go right there. We really appreciate you helping out. Coming up in 30 minutes, friend of this program, friend of mine, friend of humanity, Americans, and puppies worldwide, Bethany Mandel will join us on a whole host of topics that are in the news, including Graham Plattner and the latest out of Maine. Joining us right now, also a friend of the program, also a friend of mine, and therefore a friend of all Americans and puppy dogs everywhere. He is the former governor of the state of Wisconsin, a Midwestern Reagan Republican just like me, and now he is the president of Young America's Foundation, where he is helping mold the future conservative minds and activists and politicians and journalists of the future. He is the one and only Governor Scott Walker. Governor Walker, great talking with you, sir. Thanks for joining us.
23: Wow. I like that intro. That's pretty good.
0: I went a little overboard there. It's like you're at a USC fight or something. Listen, I made a mistake earlier. I said the last two big states that still have primaries are Michigan and Missouri, but I forgot Wisconsin. You got a very hard-fought battle going on in Wisconsin right now.
23: Yeah.
0: I was doing a little research on it because of all these Marxists, all these socialist candidates, and you got one there in Wisconsin, Francesca Hong's her name. She appeared on this podcast of this odious anti-Semite bully monster, Hassan Piker. And then, I don't know if you caught this, take a look at this, as Piker was asking Francesca Hong, the Marxist in Wisconsin, where she stood on a whole laundry list of topics. Here, take a listen to this.
24: Now we're going to do rapid fire. Super easy, super simple. Rapid fire, do you support repealing Act 10?
25: Yes.
24: Universal child care?
25: Yes.
24: Free school meals?
25: Yes.
24: Guaranteed pay leave?
25: Yes.
24: Abolishing ICE?
25: Yes.
24: A one-year data center moratorium?
25: Yes.
24: Breaking up Big Ag?
25: Yes.
24: Public grocery stores?
25: Yes.
24: Right to repair?
25: Yes.
24: Legalizing cannabis?
25: Yes.
24: Overturning Citizens United?
25: Yes.
24: A workers' bill of rights?
25: Yes.
24: A free Palestine?
25: Yes.
3: a Scott Walker statue that people can go to that are made by local artisans and craftsmen that people can slap up if they want to?
4: Tentatively, yes.
3: Okay, that's I tried to sneak that in there. I was like, oh, we got the momentum, like you're saying yes to everything. Maybe I could catch you.
0: Scott Walker, they're still running against you and your legacy. What do you think of that?
23: I love it. Well, you know, turn the other cheek. Right? Now, in this case, she is exactly the candidate you expect in New York City in a primary,
0: yeah.
23: But not exactly what you'd expect in a battleground state like Wisconsin, Michigan, Pennsylvania. Yet she is the front runner in the race for that the Democrats have for governor of the state of Wisconsin. And I wouldn't write it off. She could not only

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1: Primary have gone in Wisconsin, so much so I think my predecessor, Jim Doyle, a two-term Democrat, former attorney general, couldn't even win a primary today. That's how radical they are. And now he's Francisco Hong ahead. But Sarah Rodriguez, the current lieutenant governor, the one they're trying to kind of do what they did with Biden, you know, they just had another Democrat get out. They had one before that get out. They were sort of the somewhat mainstream in the eyes of the Democrats, kind of alley there. They're trying to coalesce behind this Sarah Rodriguez in hopes that they could push out this socialist, this Democratic socialist. But the irony is Sarah Rodriguez won't announce what you just heard Francisco Hong say on the air. So she's no better. In fact, she may be even worse, because once she's their nominee, she'll get pushed around. So it's a real battle here in Wisconsin.
2: Yeah, so, a couple of those items that Hassan Piker laid out there, the policies, obviously I disagree with vehemently with all of them, or many of them, I should say. But some of them do resonate with voters, things that sort of cross against party lines. For instance, a one-year moratorium on data centers. Of all of the things that he just listed, that crosses the political aisle. Let me rephrase my question, Governor Walker. There are some things that these Marxists are running on that I don't necessarily disagree with, the issues and the anger and the frustration the voters have. I vehemently disagree with their solutions, which is more government control and in some cases, full-on Marxist, you know, government takeover of private industries. But do Republicans need to pay attention of what the voters are upset about right now so that we can have some solutions to these problems?
1: Absolutely. You know, the good news in Wisconsin, Tom Tiffany, the guy running for governor, a small business person, someone who was an ally of mine in the state legislature, is now an ally of the president's in Congress, but it's really coming back to bring back his small town, small business roots. He recognizes things like the data center, and he recognizes part of the problem, as it is in so many of these issues, was in the first place, governments gave these entities unlimited subsidies, took away local control. Those are the answers to those things. Give people locally control. Don't subsidize them with taxpayers' dollars. Don't say you're going to ban a private business. Those are things that Marxists talk about. But there are ways to react to the real concerns that people have on issues, the biggest, of course, of which is just cost. The answer on these issues is cost is not more government. What are the two most messed up areas in our economy, education and healthcare, and they're the two most highly regulated by the government. We don't need more government. We need less of it.
2: Governor Walker, I've often admired how you can look at an issue and look at how it's being portrayed by the left and by the media. Oftentimes, you know, that's synonymous. And you recognize that they're able to make political inroads because of their use of language. So let me get an example to you. I find it fascinating that we're not talking about inflation anymore. We're talking about affordability. And they mean the same thing. The reason why things are not affordable in many cases is because of inflation. And, of course, the root cause of inflation is the government spending money they don't have. In a weird way, the Republicans, sadly, have sort of fallen into the trap, because we're now talking about affordability. The reason we've got this problem is because of big government spending. And the only solution people like Zora Mamdani or Francesca Hong has is to exacerbate the problem with more government spending.
1: You're totally right. I mean, I don't even say the affordability. I talk about cost of living. What is the cost of living? Yeah. Why are gas prices up? Why are housing prices up? Actually, interesting point. You know, just a report the other day about housing prices, how deeply inflated, how increased they were after the wave of 4 years of illegal immigration coming in and filling up the marketplace as well. Just one more thing the government screwed up. But really, in the end, at the state, most certainly at the federal level, if the government would stop spending, that would have a dramatic impact on what things cost here in America. Because you're right, the more the government spends, the more poorly they spend. I mean, her list is not unique to her or that interview, but talking about government-run grocery stores. Go to Venezuela. We can see how someone who was democratically elected, someone who was elected in a free and open election initially, Hugo Chavez, a Democrat socialist,

0: someone who then turned around, took over the means of production, nationalized their industries like oil, did that to grocery stores and gas stations, ruined the economy. No other nation in the world in the last 100 years has had a worse drop in the economy other than Germany and Japan right after World War II. Venezuela was ruined by socialism. And people got to wake up. These are exactly the same policies that Francisca Hong, the mayor of New York, other radicals across the country are talking about. We know they've failed over and over again. It's what we teach young people all the time at Young America's Foundation.
1: That's right. This is why we need Young America's Foundation, because you continue to carry the torch lit by Ronald Reagan. We fought, of course, that when the Soviet Union fell and the Berlin Wall came down, that the fight against communism and Marxism was over. But no, every generation, as Ronald Reagan predicted, every generation needs to be re-educated about these dangers. In fact, if you could, Governor Walker, we need to talk about what you're doing there at Young America's Foundation, how it links back to the Reagan legacy. And you've got a couple of events coming up that I want to talk about, because all of our listeners, all of our viewers on the Salem News Channel, as well as across the Salem Radio Network, they can all participate, or their children, their grandchildren, their godchildren can all be a part of this as well. Can you stick with us for one more segment, sir?
0: Absolutely.
1: Excellent. Scott Walker, former governor of Wisconsin, and I always like to remind him, my first choice for president back in 2016. I mean, he didn't make it as far as I wanted, but eventually I voted for Trump, but he was my first choice, Scott Walker was. More to come here on O'Connor and Company. Keep it here.
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1: 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Here's the Hadid Carpet Cleaning Traffic Center.
5: WMAL traffic from the Hadid Carpet Cleaning Traffic Center. I'm Ken Berger. You've got heavy backups, Beltway Inner Loop main lanes between St. Barnabas Road and I-295. Local lanes slowing between the local lanes Split Merge in Maryland and I-295. The backup southbound EZ-295 between Eastern Avenue and Pennsylvania Avenue. Big delays inbound Suitland Parkway between Alabama Avenue and Stanton Road. Traffic getting slow. Sluggish northbound 3rd Street Tunnel between Massachusetts Avenue and New York Avenue. Now from GarageToRepair.com, the WMAL Weather Channel forecast.
6: Heaviest rain done, but storm to be back later this afternoon. Clouds on the increase otherwise. 90, a few showers, thunder showers tonight. Dropping back to the low 70s, 60s outside the Beltway. Scattered showers and thunderstorms tomorrow, especially in the afternoon, 85. From the Weather Channel, meteorologist Ray Stajic, WMAL.
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1: It was 1987, the annual convention of Kiwanis International. President Ronald Reagan, greatest president of my lifetime, I'll die on that hill, said freedom is never more than one generation away from extinction. It has to be fought for and defended by each generation. Perfect example, in Wisconsin, of all places, you've got a candidate for governor who made the case for Marxism to voters of the Badger State. And here's what she said, Francesca Hahn. Take a listen to this.
11: I think that when folks hear socialism, they may be taken aback. But I bring it back to potholes and the Packers and public education and, you know, issues that have broad bipartisan support.
1: Yeah, that's enough of that. Hold on, the three P's, potholes, public education, and the Packers. Scott Walker, your Green Bay Packers are nothing but a bunch of Marxists. Is that the case she's making? Is that going to fly?
0: Yeah, Coach Vince Lombardi would be rolling over in his grave right now if he heard that.
1: Don't forget that. Brett Favre is alive, and he might go with throttle her.
0: Yeah, exactly. But this is a great warning, not only in politics, but particularly with our kids these days. Don't presume that because these are radical ideas, in our opinion, don't presume that because these ideas have never worked in the history of the world, don't presume that just because this makes sense for us to point out how ridiculous this is, that that's a given. You know, you mentioned Ronald Reagan and what he did, and think about the Berlin Wall, the speech he gave at the Berlin Wall, the speech we all think of, tear down this wall, you know, come to this gate, open this gate, tear down this wall. That speech next June will be 40 years old.
1: Wow.
0: And one of the things we're doing at Young America's Foundation is more than commemorating that speech. And we have a slab of the Berlin Wall right at our Reagan Ranch Center in Santa Barbara, California.
1: Mm-hmm.
0: We understand, though, that when people come in, we now have a video with it because we need people, but particularly young people, to understand why there was a wall there in the first place. It wasn't a wall to keep the country safe. It wasn't a wall to keep people from coming into Germany illegally to cause damage. It was a wall to keep people from leaving, from keep people from trying
1: that's
0: to
1: right.
0: flee the oppressive communist state. And that's what people need to wake up to. Again, we can see it right now in Venezuela. A democratic socialist beginning that led to oppression, that led to imprisoning political opponents, that led to an economy that dropped almost 80% when it comes to GDP. We know what happens when these policies are enacted, but we can't presume that young people know that without us telling them.
1: So this is why I love Young America's Foundation so much, and I'm so thrilled to when I'm asked to participate in your programs, because you really do bring Reagan's vision alive, which is the vision of our founders that we're celebrating 250 years later. But also, it's not a virtual organization. You are very much, you bring these young people together. They they interact with each other in real life, not virtually, not on social media. And you've got a couple of events. First of all, next week at the boyhood home of Ronald Reagan, which is under the charge of Young America's Foundation in Dixon, Illinois. This is a high school conference. First of all, is it too late for people to register for this since it's coming up?
0: No, they can still come in. High schoolers will take all the way up until Wednesday of next week. Middle schoolers, we always make room for. We have a wonderful middle school expedition program there, as we do across the country. In fact, ask Bethany Mendel. One of her kids went to our one at the Museum of the Bible in D.C. last May and had a fabulous time. But yeah, they can do it. freedom@250.com, freedom@250.com, or go to yf.org. The freedom@250.com specifically has all the stuff about next week. And then, of course, as you know, coming up the beginning of next month, first
1: week the big
0: August,
1: kahuna, the National Conservative Student Conference in D.C.
0: Yeah, we're going to have kick it off at Mount Vernon. We're going to have Ben Shapiro, former British Prime Minister Boris Johnson, who's in a compelling case that to save the West, America has to be strong again. But all sorts of amazing speakers, folks a part of that program, Isabel Brown, Andrew Klavan. You think of Jason Mires, the former attorney general there in the Commonwealth of Virginia. Just really great, great speakers just at that rally alone, on top of all the other things that will happen as part of that conference. And that one's for college students, and we even have a special component for college interns on the Hill who maybe can't take off during the day, who want to come and join us at night. This is just part of a litany of things. We had big events in Nashville at the Reagan Ranch. We're now, like you said, the Reagan Boyhood Home. Later, we'll have a college program in October in the fall in Philadelphia. Really just an impressive lineup of speakers and activities. But the coolest thing, and you've been at these before, the speakers are great. We always love it when you're there, you energize young people and, more importantly, equip them to go out and act on their beliefs. But it's seeing other young people together, realizing they are not alone, is probably the most impactful part of these conferences.
1: Yep, it's how Reagan's legacy and our late good friend Charlie Kirk's legacy merge into one with Young America's Foundation and the great work you do. Governor Walker, always great to talk to you, sir. Thanks for joining us.
0: Have a great one.
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12: WMAL News at 7:29. Good morning, everyone. I'm John Matthews. Despite the back-and-forth attacks, there is still hope for a peace deal between the U.S. and Iran.
13: President Trump still saying the diplomatic channel does still remain open. Israel now sharing intelligence with D.C., showing that Iran has developed a new plot to assassinate President Trump. Yeah, but still, all this really comes down to the Straits of Hormuz. Iran wants to control it. They want to charge money for it. They've been attacking ships in the Straits all week. And so the big question now is whether Iran has learned that if it does attack ships, there is going to be a big military response from the U.S.
12: Fox News' Benjamin Hall. Hearings for Tyler Robinson, the man accused of killing Charlie Kirk, reveal a series of confessions.
14: Lance Twiggs, the former roommate, romantic partner of Tyler Robinson, described how he confessed at least three times. First, in a handwritten note left the morning of the shooting, prosecutors say Robinson wrote, quote, "I had the opportunity to take out Charlie Kirk, and I took it." In text messages to Twiggs, Robinson said he targeted Kirk because he, quote, "had enough of his hatred." And on the day after the shooting, Twiggs said Robinson was going to turn himself in.
12: Fox News' Chandley Painter, a Virginia State trooper recovering after his cruiser was struck by a wrong-way driver.
15: A driver in Prince William County was going the wrong way, heading northbound in the I-95 express lanes when they were southbound at the time. A trooper spotted that car in Fairfax County, and that driver hit the trooper's vehicle as well as another car. The driver was arrested, and both they and the trooper were taken to the hospital.
12: 7 News' John Rogers. The Dow futures are up 114 points. NASDAQ futures down 58. In sports, the Orioles beat the Cubs 3-2. The Nats were off. They host the Yankees this weekend at the Navy Yard. 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
20: In Virginia, the crash working southbound 123 Gordon Boulevard right at 95. Right lane is blocked by this activity. The heavy backups from the Occoquan River Bridge delays northbound 95 in Virginia north of Dale Boulevard to Virginia 123. Slowing also southbound DC 295 in the district between Eastern Avenue and Pennsylvania Avenue. Local lane slowing on the inner loop between the local lane split merge in Maryland and I-295. Now from GarageDoorRepair.com, the WMAL Weather Channel forecast.
12: A mix of sun and clouds today, a late day shower and storms around with a high of 91. A few lingering showers tonight with a low near 70. Tomorrow, sunshine with a high of 85. It is 76 now at Reagan National. I'm John Matthews. 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
1: Joining us right now is the host of the Mom Wars podcast and the proprietrix of the Mom Wars Substack. She's also the co-author of Stolen Youth. She's a homeschool mom. She's a dear friend of mine, a great radio guest, very good writer. So, of course, my friend and colleague Hugh Hewitt has stolen her from me as a regular guest on his program. In fact, Bethany Mandel was a semi-regular co-host of this morning program on WMAL, our flagship in Washington. Bethany Mandel, thank you for returning back to the show you belong to. Not that Hugh Hewitt garbage that you're participating in on a regular basis, slumming it with the Hugh man. Good morning, Bethany. Great to talk with you.
22: So it's very simple. Hugh invites me on his show, and we have a standing date, and you and I don't.
2: So well, I would love to enter into a regular radio relationship with you again, because you had me first.
1: It's true. You know, and once you've had Larry.
2: My dance card is open. I'm yours.
1: All right. We will make that happen. By the way, I don't know if you were listening, but Governor Scott Walker, Young America's Foundation, was just on. We were talking about the great programs YAF does. And he just said, hey, you should ask Bethany. Her daughter just attended one of our middle school programs. People think that YAF is just for college. If you want, real fast, what was your experience as the homeschooling parent of a middle school kid participating?
2: She was thrilled. She has been coming to conferences with me her entire life, and she was finally able to participate in one of these political conferences herself, and she was floating on air when she walked out of the Museum of the Bible Day. I met so many kids who are all interested in the same things that I'm interested in. There was a boy who thought she was pretty. That's, of course, important as well. We can't overlook the importance of of boys and girls meeting, and similarly aligned boys and girls meeting.
1: Yeah.
2: But she had an amazing time, and she got a handwritten note afterwards. Thank you so much. And she showed it to me, and she said, this is an exceptionally well-run program. And I said, I think you're right, darling.
1: She used the word exceptionally. See, this is what I mean about homeschool. And Bethany, it's funny because one of the questions I hear so often from parents my age or a little bit younger as their kids are heading off to college is, what do I do for my kid to equip them, because they're going to get indoctrinated with all of the crazy woke stuff at college? For first answer is send them to the right college, or maybe not at all. But secondly, you got to do what you're doing, which is equip your kids from a very early age to understand our values and why we believe what we believe.
2: Yeah, when I wrote Stolen Youth, the number one regret that I heard from parents of kids who had sort of gone astray politically and ideologically was that they felt like they didn't want to put their finger on the scale and, you know, indoctrinate their own children. And I said, kind of gently, like, what did you mean by, like, putting your finger? I didn't want to overshare. There's no such thing as oversharing. There's no such thing as telling your children too frequently.
1: Yeah.
2: This is what we believe. And that was something that my co-author, Carol Markowitz, really drove home a lot when we were doing media for our book, was you can't just tell your kids, this is what we don't believe. You can't just always go in the negative. Like, we don't believe that a boy can be, like, it is important to tell your kids those things, but it's also it's important to affirmatively tell your children, this is what we do believe. These are our positive attributes. And so that was the number one sort of sad regret that I heard from a lot of parents.
1: We're going to talk about your observations of this Atlantic story about how the end of reading is here and how college-level students are incapable of reading more than a couple of pages. It is remarkable, but I want to preface it by making some literary references. For instance, Democrats carrying the mark of Plattner rather than the mark of Cain. How about Democrats trying to wipe out that blood spot like Lady Macbeth that has Plattner all over them? I don't think they're going to. I'd love for you to, especially considering our mutual friendship with Lindsay Feifeld, who was at the center of the New York Times article. You've had a front row seat of this entire Graham Plattner episode over the course of the last several months. Did Democrats get the pass that they're asking for right now, or do we need to remind the world exactly of the mark of Plattner?
2: So the thing that frustrates me is that, and the Times did this intentionally, when they interviewed Jenny Rassicot, and they shared in their piece that she had told them that he had showed up at her house incredibly intoxicated, and something happened that was so troubling that she never spoke to him again. That very interesting paragraph in a rational world would have been at the top of the piece.
1: Yeah.
2: Instead, they buried it 30 paragraphs down under Lindsay's professional background. And even people who work in our industry missed that.
1: Right.
2: And so
1: the average reader knew more about Lindsay Feifeld working for Nikki Haley and the Heritage Foundation than ever knew any inkling that there was some sort of horrible assault.
2: That's right. And it was clear when I sent people to that paragraph and I said, just read this paragraph independently, they said, oh my God, is she saying what she thinks? I think she's saying. And I said, yeah, she is.
1: Yeah.
2: But they buried it so far down and took the meat out of it by putting it so far down that they hid it on behalf of Plattner. But this idea that we just found out in Politico a couple of days ago is nonsense, because theoretically Democrats have the reading comprehension skills to go 30 paragraphs down and read that paragraph independently. Maybe they don't. Well, maybe we'll talk about that in the next segment.
1: Right.
2: Too.
1: But maybe they went to Harvard.
2: Yeah, exactly. Or Brown. But the fact that it was in there is not new news.
1: Right.
2: The reason why they decided to jump ship was because he was dropping in the polls. It's just that simple.
1: It is that simple, and that's why they should carry the mark of Graham wherever they go right now. Also, more importantly, last question on this affair. The New York Times had to know. I guess that's the big question. Do you think that they knew the details, but they could not guarantee that she would go on the record? They didn't have a second source, so they didn't want to make the accusation without having a second source to back it up, although it's impossible to have a second source on something like that. Or do you think that she never told the New York Times, so they just left it vague like that?
2: I think that they knew a lot, and Jenny said in her piece that she had told something in her piece with Politico. She had told things to the Times that she asked them to keep off the record.
1: Uh-huh.
2: But then she was so angry at how they treated both of their stories that she decided to come forward to Politico. So the Times knew a lot. They intentionally took the bite out of Jenny's accusation by putting it so far down and de-emphasizing it. It's just one tiny little paragraph. So Jenny was so frustrated by it that she decided to go to Politico. And that was the right move, because I think everyone now should learn that if you have an accusation of anything against a Democrat, don't go to the New York Times.
1: How many apologies do you think people need to deliver to Lindsay Feifeld, given the 4 weeks that she designed?
2: Sheldon Whitehouse should be on her front step right now.
1: Yeah.
2: I'm not, what did he say? I'm not terribly impressed. Was that his words?
1: We literally had people who saw bona fide accusations of physical assault in a domestic abuse relationship who basically waved their hand at it saying, well, you know, she is a Republican.
2: Mm-hmm. What's frustrating is she's being compared to the Brett Kavanaugh situation because she had advocated for Brett Kavanaugh.
1: Right.
2: But you're not comparing two similar situations. There's one where we don't think that the accuser even met Brett Kavanaugh. And there's another where Lindsay had so much contemporaneous evidence that the Times didn't even review it all. They didn't talk to all of her sources. She had so much contemporaneous proof. It boggles the mind. The girl keeps handwritten diaries, for God's sake. Who does that in 2020?
1: By the way, that sort of is the buried lead here, that Lindsay Feifeld is some sort of Jane Austen character circa 2026.
2: Bizarre woman who I love deeply.
1: I remember she was over at my house about a week before the story broke. She was showing me all of these records that she kept. It's like, good Lord, what have you got on me, Lindsay?
2: That's what she said to me. She said, you should see what I say about you in my diaries. And you know what? That shut me out real fast.
1: Yeah, exactly. We're all going to walk on eggshells around here.
2: I've been real nice to her ever since.
1: God bless that woman and Matt, her husband, and her entire family. While we've got you here, Bethany, you really are sort of, I think, you've got your fingers on the pulse of this zeitgeist of moms like you who are sort of navigating this culture that we're in right now, trying to raise a family. I believe you're up to 8 or 9 children at the moment. You wrote about your experience at the Smithsonian's. Homeschool mom, load the kids into the giant, you know, Partridge Family bus, drive down for an educational experience at the Smithsonian, and what you found shocked you so much you wrote about it. But now, Bethany, it looks like the Trump administration took notice and they're making some changes. Lay this out for us, please.
2: Yeah. So just for the record, I have 6 children. Eh. Just for your listeners,
1: potato,
2: I haven't acquired more children since I was on the show last. But it's a pervasive problem throughout the Smithsonian system. It's something that I've been personally documenting for 10 years, I think, whether it be at the Museum of American History or Air and Space or Natural History is a particular baddie. African-American Museum is also pretty wild. They have stuff about Farrakhan. Fox News 2 weeks ago reported about a workshop they had with an absolutely radical activist educator, and they went on without a hitch because they didn't mind that he was like this radical communist Marxist violent person who wants to destroy a certain country in the Middle East.
1: Yeah. I need to pause for a moment for those of the uninitiated. You're Orthodox Jewish. You're raising your children in the faith. So here you are bringing your kids to the African-American Smithsonian, and they've got a glowing exhibit on Louis Farrakhan. What are you supposed to do with that?
2: Yeah, it's not great. We haven't gone back to that one. My daughter had been obsessed with Rosa Parks, and so they have stuff there about Rosa Parks, and so we decided to go, and then we saw a few things that I was like, ooh, maybe not that exhibit. I'm so thankful that we have the Trump administration who finally care about such things, because this is our federal tax dollars that is paying for the Smithsonian's. And it went so far as the zoo, for God's sake.
1: Yeah.
2: They have so much signage about climate change. It's become a joke to my kids, honestly. When they see all this signage about climate change, they're like, well, better enjoy the elephants while they're still here, because we're all going to die in hellfire. And when my kids say that, actually, when they say like hellfire, I think that sounds so doomsday apocalyptic cult. And that's what it is. It's a doomsday cult that they've put this bow on and made it into the science. And, you know, when the science shifts, they don't say anything about it, and they just sort of move on. And it reminds me so much of the Halley's Comet doomsday cult from when I was a kid.
1: Yeah. Yeah, what were those guys called? I forget now, but they're down in San Diego. Bethany Mandel's our guest, and she's going to stay with us for another segment here. But in this final minute, your voice isn't welcome on The View, but were you there, you could respond to Whoopi Goldberg, who raised this issue, and she said, well, you're just erasing history. You're erasing history and taking her stories out of the national lexicon. How do you respond to that? Are you erasing history by wanting the Smithsonian to pump the brakes on this kind of thing?
2: I mean, that's the funny thing about progressives and sort of the woke left. They think that their truth is the truth. And they don't seem to understand that there's different ways to write things. And sometimes you don't, if for example, in the Museum of Natural History, you don't need an entire wing about climate change in the dinosaur section. You can just stick to the dinosaurs. But they don't see that as being political. Right. They just see that as, well, we're giving all the facts.
1: Truth. And it's the revealed truth. No one can argue with that. All right, hold that thought. A little bit more on this and literacy in higher education coming up with Bethany Mandel.
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1: 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Let's go to the Hadid Carpet Cleaning Traffic Center.
22: WMAL traffic from the Hadid Carpet Cleaning Traffic Center. I'm Ken Berger. You've got heavy backups inbound Suitland Parkway between Alabama Avenue and Stanton Road. The backups in the main lanes of the inner loop between the local lane split merge in Maryland and I-295. Local lane slowing between the split merge and I-295. The accident working in Virginia is on southbound 123 right before 495, but move to the far right shoulder also blocks the turn lane. Now from GarageToRepair.com, the WMAL Weather Channel forecast.
23: Sunshine around, get some clouds mixing in as we get into the afternoon. Showers, thunderstorms possible, 90 degrees tonight. Few showers, thunder showers tapering off late, lows being the low 70s. Tomorrow, scattered showers and thunderstorms mainly in the afternoon, 85. From the Weather Channel, I'm meteorologist Ray Stidjig on WMAL.
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1: Heaven's Gate cult. It was the Heaven's Gate cult. Roll of quarters in their pocket, Nike shoes. Heaven's Gate cult. More with Bethany Mandel. Thank you, Brian Doherty, for correcting me there on Heaven's Gate. I want to give you an update on earthquake-ravaged Venezuela. Search still goes on for victims. Incredibly, they might still be alive here 14 days after these twin earthquakes. NBC News reporting here. Take a listen to the international rescue crews now. They've begun to give up hope.
6: After two back-to-back earthquakes hit Venezuela, more than 30,000 people have been reported missing. Among them, Pedro Veloz and Alejandrina de Veloz. Their grandchildren, Valeria Veloz, who lives in Spain, and Pedro Veloz, who lives in Orlando, Florida, say they're living a nightmare. Now, as international rescue crews have begun to leave Venezuela and some sites are even being demolished, they're worried they'll never be able to get their grandparents' remains back.
1: It is devastating and horrible, and also continues to be devastating for those tens of thousands that did survive the earthquakes that were pulled from the rubble. 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Thank you for that. We continue with Bethany Mandel. Of course, the Mom Wars podcast is a brilliant podcast, very entertaining, and really talks about those issues that matter most to so many people in this show's audience about what it's like to have to fight through the wars involved with being a mom right now. In fact, I mean, from curricula to the public schools trying to indoctrinate your kids to the Smithsonian trying to indoctrinate your kids to the gender ideology out there. Bethany, the Mom Wars, your Substack and your podcast, you cover so many topics that are important every single day to moms just like you. Do you recommend this for dads, though?
2: Yeah, absolutely. I'm actually surprised how many dads listen to the podcast and read the Substack, because at the end of the day, it's, you know, Mom Wars sounds better than Parent Wars.
1: Yes.
2: But it's all of our battle. But I think the number one war is actually what we're going to be talking about. It's the fact that the schools are just not teaching. I don't even know how much I object at the end of the day to all the indoctrination stuff, because I don't think it's sinking in. They're not teaching anything. What are they doing there?
1: Good question. The Atlantic cover story, the age of reading is over, and the stats are astounding, and the anecdotes are absolutely terrifying. Yeah. We're talking about Ivy League students who can't do basic English lit, English composition things, like knowing how to paraphrase something. And instructors, professors are saying that they can't get through a couple of pages of reading. Last I checked, college and higher education, you got to do a lot of reading to get things done. Or do you at this point?
2: You don't. And that was, I think, one of the most shocking aspects of the piece was, I think it was at Harvard, they were going to assign A Clockwork Orange and then decided that the language was too difficult. And one of my favorite examples I always give when I talk about just how bad it is in America now in education is that the entrance requirements to get into undergraduate for Princeton when Alexander Hamilton applied are higher than the exit requirements for a master's at Princeton now. Our standards have stooped so low that, you know, when I read through stuff like this is what 15-year-olds were learning in colonial America, yeah. I'm like, well, I don't know that, and I'm 40.
1: But you chose, I remember when your children were almost old enough to begin school, and you talked with me and with Meredith, because we homeschooled our kids for a good portion of their education. You made that decision 10 years ago, and you're still on that track. Is it easier or harder to homeschool now than it was 10 years ago? Because it seems like the resources keep growing for parents like you.
2: Yeah, I mean, if anything, that's my number one complaint, that it's overwhelming to choose between all the math curriculums and all the history curriculums. And I will say, there was an amazing piece in National Review by Becky Anial and Dawn Duran, two dear friends of mine, about how wokeness has infected even the homeschool world. And I've written about this, Well-Trained Mind, which is one of the biggest homeschool curriculums.
1: Yeah.
2: I wrote about this for the Washington Examiner. They've gone woke. So many of these curriculums have these nuggets of critical theory in them, and there's nowhere safe. There's no safe place. But I will say it was the best decision I've ever made, because my kids, I actually printed that Atlantic article for them to read this weekend, because when I was giving them these nuggets of anecdotes, they didn't believe me.
1: And when you see the solutions that are being afforded here, because they're not being circumspect, and I'm talking about the education class. They're not saying, oh, maybe we need to do better. What they're doing is continuing to dumb down the standards or change approaches to accommodate the illiteracy that we're experiencing. That seems to be a problem, Bethany, that they still don't get it.
2: And it's not just for the students. In New York State, they lowered the requirements for how literate teachers have to be, because it's gone so far through multiple generations now that they say, you know, you don't have to be literate in math or reading to be a teacher in New York State anymore. Yeah. Because they were having students graduate from teachers' colleges in New York State and take the entrance exams and bombing them. And so what do? They drop the entrance requirements.
1: Drop the requirements. Unbelievable. All right, Bethany Mandel, don't be a stranger. We'll do this on a regular basis. Love you very much, and I appreciate you joining us.
2: Thanks for having me.
1: The Mom Wars podcast and Substack, Bethany Mandel. 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
12: WMAL News at 8. Good morning, everyone. I'm John Matthews. A wrong-way crash on I-395 last evening sent two people to the hospital, including a Virginia State Trooper.
9: State police tell us it started around 7:30. The troopers say they found the driver on the highway in Fairfax County, and it ended when the driver hit a state police car and an unrelated driver. Now, that driver was arrested. Both the trooper and the wrong-way driver were taken to the hospital. No word yet on what those injuries may be.
12: 7 News' Scott Thum. And the debate over data centers in Virginia continues to expand further from the suburbs to places like Culpeper.
11: Some of their concerns range from data centers' energy and water usage, noise, to the impacts on their electricity bills.
24: It felt like a personal insult to the community.
11: According to the county, data centers are expected to generate $2.2 billion in total tax revenue for the county over a 15-year period. But some Culpeper County residents tell me they said they want the Board of Supervisors to maintain the county's agriculture and rural charm.
12: 7 News' Nick Minock. Loudoun County lawmakers know they need power stations for their data centers. They just wish Dominion would spend more time on aesthetics.
25: Pick a color that's not opaque.
26: Loudoun County Chair Phyllis Randall with Supervisor Matt Letourneau weighing in.
27: I would propose that the color be Pueblo.
26: Orange?
27: No.
26: The board agreed it was an earth tone wall to help screen the Aspen substation, one of 95 electrical substations approved or pending in Loudoun County, with Supervisor Kristen Olmsted pointing out.
28: For me, the most important thing about this substation is maintaining grid reliability.
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12: There is still a way to go, but D.C. is moving closer to ordering 10-cent deposits on beverage bottles and cans.
29: The bottle bill is backed by a majority of the D.C. Council. Council member Brianne Nadeau says if enacted into law, it would almost immediately reduce litter.
30: More than 80% of the litter on streets, in parks, public trash cans, and our rivers disappear almost overnight.
29: But a spokesman for D.C. alcohol beverage wholesalers warns against requiring the 10-cent deposit at a time of financial uncertainty.
31: This massive expense would be fronted by the district just as it works to navigate an impending $800 million fiscal cliff in FY28.
29: Maryland is also considering a bottle bill. Dick Iuliano, WMAL and WMAL.com.
12: With the primary election certified, Will Jawando is moving ahead as the Democratic nominee for Montgomery County Executive.
32: So we do need fair taxes, and that means making sure corporations and very wealthy people pay their fair share. But we also need to lower taxes for working families and for small businesses.
33: Jawando has plans and also another campaign to win in order to succeed in taking over for the term-limited Mark Elrich. That's against Republican Esther Wells in November's general election. And for those who want to describe Jawando as a Democratic socialist, he tells 7 News.
32: What I'm for is for things that Democrats have always been for. Investment in schools, investment in health care and social safety net programs, growing our economy from the bottom up, middle out. That means paying good wages.
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12: A Maryland man's been sentenced to 15 years in prison with lifetime supervised release after his time is served after pleading guilty to attempting to provide support to a foreign terrorist organization. Prosecutors say 22-year-old Michael Tikaye tried to join ISIS before police arrested him at BWI in 2024. The Dow futures are up 76 points. NASDAQ futures are down 104. Up next, traffic and weather on WMAL.
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12: Ken Berger in the Hadid Carpet Cleaning Traffic Center.
10: In Virginia, heavy slowing southbound 95 between Route 1 and Woodbridge and Virginia 123. Delays in the district on inbound Suitland Parkway between Alabama Avenue and Stanton Road. Local lanes of the inner loop very busy between the local lanes split merge in Maryland and I-295. Main lane slowing between 210 and I-295. In College Park, you slow down on the outer loop between 95 and Georgia Avenue. Now from GarageDoorRepair.com, the WMAL Weather Channel forecast.
13: The heaviest rain done, but storms will be back later this afternoon. Clouds on the increase otherwise. 90, few showers, thunder showers tonight. Dropping back to the low 70s, 60s outside the Beltway. Scattered showers and thunderstorms tomorrow, especially in the afternoon, 85. From the Weather Channel, meteorologist Ray Stajic, WMAL.
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1: 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Good morning. I'm Larry O'Connor. Thanks for joining us. Great morning so far with our friend Bethany Mandel just joining us, Governor Scott Walker, Mark Morano, talking about how Europe's now figured out that they need cows and livestock, so they shouldn't be afraid of their flatulence. I know. It's a miracle. That's what we've already discussed. But now, we're going to get into a story that ABC, CBS, NBC don't want to cover. The major media outlets like the New York Times and the Washington Post don't want to cover. Sadly, too many of my colleagues in conservative right-of-center media don't want to cover it. And I'm not sure why. Because it was only, 9 months ago when Charlie Kirk was assassinated in broad daylight on a college campus because he had opened up microphones and engaged people who disagreed with him in a debate. And one of those people who disagreed with him vehemently decided to take matters into his own hands and violently silence Charlie Kirk forever. And it sent shockwaves throughout the world, throughout political platforms and media platforms, and certainly those of us who did a lot of the same kind of work that Charlie Kirk did. I'll never forget that day, my phone blowing up with friends and family members, my children calling to make sure that I was safe. And it's like, no, I don't have the kind of target that Charlie Kirk had. But the fact of the matter is none of us should have targets. Our job is to talk about the news and give our opinion and allow you to have a forum to express your opinion. That's what we do. And we shouldn't be worried about a bullet silencing us forever and making our children orphans. But that's what happened with Charlie Kirk. And within a week, media outlets around this country, if they weren't rationalizing the murderer's intent by saying, well, you know, he kind of had it coming because he was a conservative, they just ignored it completely. Well, the pre-trial hearings right now for Tyler Robinson, the man who stands accused of assassinating Charlie Kirk, has been taking place all week. And yesterday was a bit of a watershed with recorded depositions played for the judge determining whether this trial will move forward. From Lance Twiggs, that's the roommate, transgender, non-binary, furry. I'm not sure what exactly the latest deviant sexual interest is from Lance Twiggs, but the euphemism used for Mr., I think it's Mr. Twiggs, is roommate of Tyler Robinson. And the roommate of Tyler Robinson has a whole lot of evidence to bring to the table. Before we get into all of the details of it, clip 14 here, gentlemen, if we could, is Senator Mike Lee of Utah, where this crime took place and where this trial is taking place. He's also an attorney, one of the smartest lawmakers who knows the law on Capitol Hill. Senator Mike Lee attended yesterday's hearing and delivered this summary. Take a listen.
0: When evidence was admitted by Judge Graff, that evidence, the evidence admitted today, is absolutely compelling. It's damning. It contains multiple confessions by the defendant, Tyler Robinson, acknowledging not only that he killed Charlie Kirk, but acknowledging

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1: What we got. So let's go to some key moments here. First cut two, here is Lance Twiggs confirming the relationship with the accused.
2: When you first met Matt, you were roommates?
3: Yeah.
2: Okay. And then at some point, your relationship progressed to something more than just roommates, is that right?
3: Mm-hmm.
2: When was that?
3: I think we started dating 2 or 3 months after he moved in.
2: Okay. And where did you live at that time?
3: St. George, in an apartment complex.
2: And is that apartment the same place you lived when on September 10th?
3: Yes.
2: When you lived there with Tyler, were you in the same room? Did you live in the same room or different rooms?
3: Separate rooms.
1: All right, separate rooms. Now we bring forward to the events of September 10th. This is cut three, please.
2: Let's jump to September 10th. Did he spend the night in the apartment the night of September 9th into September 10th?
3: Yeah, he did. Yes.
2: Do you know when he left the apartment on September 10th?
3: I don't know an exact time. I just know he left early. I heard him leaving, and he just said he had a long drive to work that day, so he was leaving early.
2: Okay, so early. Any guess as to what, when that was?
3: I don't know. I would have thought it was 5 a.m. because that's when, an early work day was for him, but it was probably more like 4.
1: Left really early, had a long drive to work. Work, of course, that day appears, based on the evidence, to be murdering Charlie Kirk. In cut four here, now we talk about some of the key evidence in this trial. Two pieces of key evidence. The bullet casings, which were told by some wackadoodles out there in bizarre corners of the internet that this evidence was planted by Mossad or IDF or Benjamin Netanyahu himself, I don't know, those bullet casings that had engravings on them. And then the second bit of evidence is a note that was left behind in the handwriting of Tyler Robinson. First, the bullet casings, cut four.
2: He asks you here, remember how I was engraving bullets? Was he engraving bullets before this?
3: Yeah, I don't remember exactly when. But he had said he was planning to go hunting with his family. He asked me if we had a Dremel, because he said he wanted to engrave messages on bullets. And I just told him where our Dremel was, and I told him to make sure he doesn't set off a bullet on accident in the house. But I didn't really think about it until then.
2: How long before September 10th was this that he asked about the Dremel?
3: I don't remember, because he'd been talking about the hunting/camping trip for a couple months, but I don't remember when he was specifically asking to engrave the bullets.
1: This is important because it not only links Robinson to the evidence of these shell casings, but it also confirms premeditation and planning weeks ahead of time. And then there's the note. Let's get to the note. Clip five.
2: You talked about the note that he left. I want to bring this up, and I should say that these text messages that we've been looking at here are Bates number 54. Okay, the notes have been titled 16.3 of the note. And this is Bates number 58. Do you recognize that on the screen there?
3: Yeah. Yeah.
2: What do you recognize it as?
3: That was the note under his keyboard that he was referring to in the first text of that chain.
2: And so where did you find this?
3: On his desk underneath his computer keyboard.
2: I assume you read it?
3: Yeah.
2: And then what did you do with it after you read it?
3: I believe I just put it back down on the desk after I took a picture of it.
2: Okay. And again, the time you read it was probably around 11 o'clock or so on the 10th.
3: Yes.
2: The night of September 10th.
3: Mm-hmm.
2: And did you ever see that again after you placed it back on his desk?
3: No, I don't think I did.
1: That note, of course, says...

0: Tyler Robinson wrote and communicated to his roommate slash lover, who's giving testimony here, that he was going to go and try to kill Charlie Kirk because he said he was sick of the hate. The hate. The hate, of course, targeting the gay transgender lifestyle and activities that he was engaged with there with his roommate. That's what the note said. And that's what Tyler Robinson did. The evidence is overwhelming. But that's what Tyler Robinson did. And that note is tantamount to a confession. Linked to that note and the attempt, or the proclaimed attempt to kill Charlie Kirk, is also a whole series of electronic messages made on the Discord platform. This is what gamers and other young people use for communications when they're in various groups. Sometimes those groups are affiliated with video games. Sometimes it's affiliated with media personalities like me. And sometimes it's affiliated with, well, radical lifestyles, like the gay transgender furries that we're talking about. We'll get to that next.
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3: WMAL traffic from the Hadid Carpet Cleaning Traffic Center. The back of southbound DC 295 between Burroughs Avenue and Pennsylvania Avenue. A slight delay northbound between the 11th Street Bridge and East Capitol Street. Inbound Suitland Parkway, a very busy ride between Alabama Avenue and Stanton Road. Inbound New York Avenue jammed up between 4th Street and the 3rd Street Tunnel. Slowing in the 3rd Street Tunnel going northbound from Massachusetts Avenue to New York Avenue. Now from GarageDoorRepair.com, the WMAL Weather Channel forecast.
4: The heaviest rain done, but storms will be back later this afternoon. Clouds on the increase otherwise. 90, few showers, thunder showers tonight. Dropping back to the low 70s, 60s outside the Beltway. Scattered showers and thunderstorms tomorrow, especially in the afternoon, 85. From the Weather Channel, meteorologist Ray Stajic, WMAL.
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1: Continuing our detailed coverage of yesterday's pretrial hearings having to do with the assassin of Charlie Kirk. It's O'Connor and Company. And yes, this is critically important to us. And I've neglected to mention that Charlie Kirk was also a colleague here on our network and on the podcast network that I've been associated with for almost 10 years now at Town Hall Media, where I serve as the editor. His podcast was distributed through our team at Salem, and his radio program was also syndicated on this same network. He was a friend. He was a colleague. And we're not going to let the story go. We're going to ignore it, and we're certainly not going to go down the horrific anti-Semitic, anti-Israel rabbit holes that others are going down, suggesting that this whole thing was staged, it was a fraud, it's evil what people are doing, especially implicating Charlie Kirk's widow, Erica Kirk, in all of this. I try not to give it oxygen, but it just, it's evil, and it needs to be called out. If you don't call evil evil, then in some ways you are complicit in that evil. By the way, coming up, we're going to continue our conversation about literacy in America, and I certainly want to hear from you as a parent or a godparent or a grandparent. Are you noticing the same thing? And how do you get your kids excited about reading and excited about books? We'd love to hear from you. 855-784-4255. We're going to have a conversation with you about this. And if you notice this in your own home with your own kids, how have you been able to combat it? 855-784-4255. And what do you think's to blame? Social media? Television, video streaming, Snapchat, or how about the teachers' unions? 855-784-4255. By the way, teachers, listen to this program. I'd love to hear from teachers about that, too. All right, let's continue with these clips. We now go to these Discord messages of Tyler Robinson that Lance Twiggs, who, by the way, I mentioned is non-binary, but looking pretty binary in this deposition. Jacket, tie, wonder what's going on there. Here's the evidence with regard to these Discord messages.
2: I now want to go to what's been titled 16.2, and do you recognize this series of messages here?
3: Yeah, that was the server, like his friend that I was mentioning.
2: Okay, and this is your phone again?
3: Yeah.
2: And I'm assuming you recognize it because the big crack up at the top.
3: Mm-hmm.
2: And so this is a server. Is this Discord?
3: Yeah, this is Discord.
2: And who are members of this server? I don't want names, just generally. Who are these people?
3: This is his friend group. They played D&D together every week.
2: And I just want to scroll through this to make sure that I get a chance to take a look at it. Or go to the next page?
3: Mm-hmm. Yes.
2: So, Tyler Icom, who's that?
3: That's Tyler Robinson.
2: And these other people are just others that are members of the server?
3: Yes.
2: Jug, Barnaby, Marina, DM.
3: Mm-hmm.
2: Yes.
3: Yeah, DM means Dungeon Master. So these are like, most of them are names they're using in the game they're playing currently.
1: Right, yeah. The importance of this testimony is to establish exactly who is who in these Discord messages, what the handles mean, because then that affirmation connects some of the messages that you heard specifically about Charlie Kirk, and specifically linking the motive, which is wanting to destroy Charlie Kirk, which Tyler Robinson did, apparently, because of his political and his religious beliefs. All right, this moves on to firsthand eyewitness accounts of Tyler Robinson's behavior after the murder. September 11th, the day after the murder, here's what Lance Twiggs saw.
2: All right, so again, those messages covered from September 10th to the evening of September 11th. Now, September 11th, what time did you see Tyler on September 11th?
3: Yes.
2: When did you first see him on September 11th? So this is the day after the shooting.
3: Yeah, I saw him when I woke up. Like I said, he was up and around doing a lot of stuff around the house. And then I think I saw him after that message where I said I'll come home and say I'm doing laundry, because I didn't want him going to my parents' house right then when he said there was probably cops outside. So I went back home, and it was just him there, and I said bye to him, and then he drove off. So I just went back to my parents' house.
1: Also, here in Cut 8, here's a little bit more about Robinson's demeanor. Oh, we don't have time for that. He was crying. He said that he admitted killing Charlie Kirk. He was going to his parents to turn himself in. He also saw FBI photos of Tyler Robinson on the scene, and he said, yes, that's Tyler Robinson. The parents have said, yes, that's Tyler Robinson. Tyler Robinson has admitted that he was there. The only person, apparently, who doesn't believe that that's Tyler Robinson in all of those videos is Candace Owens.
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8: WMAL News at 8:29. Good morning, I'm John Matthews. Israel has warned the U.S. of an alleged plan that Iran has plotted to assassinate President Trump.
9: The Wall Street Journal had first reported on the plot, saying Israel shared new intelligence with the U.S. that it said indicated a fresh Iranian plan to kill President Trump. Iran for years has vowed openly to retaliate against Trump for the assassination of Qasem Soleimani. So remember, this intelligence reportedly came from Israel. And remember, President Trump and Israeli Prime Minister Benjamin Netanyahu are split on how to proceed with the conflict, with Netanyahu pushing for more military pressure on Tehran.
8: Fox News' Madeline Rivera. The White House is virtually becoming a full-time hard hat zone.
10: A tarp is covering up scaffolding as part of renovation work on the executive mansion. A White House official says the north portico columns are currently undergoing standard restoration and stone repair. It's the latest project undertaken during President Trump's second term, which also includes the demolition of the White House east wing to make room for a large ballroom. President Trump has also announced plans for a large granite helipad on the South Lawn. Jared Halpern, Fox News.
8: Eight people have now been indicted, accused of plotting an attack during last month's UFC fights at the White House.
11: Prosecutors say the group conspired to kill the president, the vice president, Elon Musk, and others. Court documents show the suspects used encrypted chat groups to coordinate the attack. The final suspect was arrested this week in West Virginia. He allegedly planned to participate as a sniper. If convicted, all of the men face life in prison.
8: 7 News, Adriana Hopkins. The Dow futures up 101 points at this hour. NASDAQ futures down 102. Up next, traffic and weather on WMAL.
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8: Ken Berger in the Hadid Carpet Cleaning Traffic Center.
15: I am getting heavy northbound 3rd Street Tunnel between Massachusetts Avenue and New York Avenue. Slight delay inbound New York Avenue from Florida Avenue to the 3rd Street Tunnel. Slowing northbound DC 295 between the 11th Street Bridge and East Capitol Street. The heavy slowing southbound between Burroughs Avenue and Pennsylvania Avenue. In Virginia, down in Fredericksburg, 95 southbound between US 17 Mills Drive and Mud Tavern Road in Thornburg. Two left lanes are blocked. Now from GarageDoorRepair.com, the WMAL Weather Channel forecast.
16: Sunshine around, get some clouds mixing in as we get into the afternoon. Showers, thunderstorms possible, 90 degrees tonight. A few showers, thunder showers tapering off late, lows being the low 70s. Tomorrow, scattered showers and thunderstorms, mainly in the afternoon, 85. From the Weather Channel, I'm meteorologist Ray Stidjig on WMAL.
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1: What happens in your house is more important than what happens in the White House. It's always been the motto of this show for over a decade now, and we continue to hold to that. While so many in the news media, and especially Washington, D.C. political media, are always focused, I mean, they're already looking at the betting markets and stuff on who's going to be the nominee for 2028 and who's going to be the president, and will Josh Shapiro be able to get the nomination? What about Rahm Emanuel? Like, oh, stop. We're over 2 years away from Election Day 2028, and they're obsessed with who sits in the White House. I'm obsessed with what's going on in your house. I want to know why it's difficult for you to raise your children. I want to know why, with all of the money and all of the effort that we put into our public education system, why kids who are going to Harvard can't make it through two pages of reading, and why The Atlantic has now published a cover story saying the age of reading is over. The Atlantic surrendering to illiteracy. And where did it come from, and who's to blame? And what do you, mom and dad, aunt and uncle, grandma and grandpa, godmother and godfather, what do you do to fix this problem? Or are you surrendering too? Oh, it's fine. Kids don't really need to read. They've got audiobooks, or they can just watch something streaming, or they can ask ChatGPT to summarize, you know, the entire works of William Shakespeare into a one-page digestible bullet point review. Do you accept that? Is that where we need to head? Or do we have no choice? Or is there a way to combat this? Who do you blame for the current state of illiteracy? And that's what it is, illiteracy, in America. And do you think our competitors overseas are waving the same white flag? Do you think that your kids, who are going to have to compete in a global economic market for jobs and for success, do you think they're going to be competing against foreign students their age who are also more than willing to surrender to the illiteracy that obviously our kids are suffering through? I don't think so. I don't think in China they're saying, oh, well, our kids don't really need to read. Not by a long shot. So 855-784-4255, where do you stand on this? Do you see it as well? Who do you blame, and what are you doing to fix it? 855-784-4255. 4255. And I can just tell you from personal experience, now my youngest is 19 now. He's on the autism spectrum. He has trouble communicating through language, through speaking, because of his autism. But he loves reading, actually. He's a great reader. It's been a real breakthrough. Reading and writing is a great way for him to communicate, actually. My three oldest kids are all great readers, too, and they do love it. Although my son, my one who's still in college, he doesn't love it. But it's because he actually goes to a college that demands he get a lot of reading done. All my kids did. But he does read, and he enjoys reading literature. All of my kids do. And it's because we built that foundation at the beginning. They were reading at an early age. All of them were reading by kindergarten. Two of my kids were reading at the age of three. We made that a priority in our home. I know it doesn't work for all kids, and I know that it's not always easy. We were lucky. It was easy, and it was also easy, I think, because we really focused on it and made it a priority early on. And we used good old-fashioned phonics to teach our kids how to read. None of this whole language garbage that the professional educators are now trying to employ and have been trying to employ for decades doesn't work. Go back to the tried and true sounding a word out, learning that each letter makes a certain sound. There are different rules depending on what letters are around it. and sound those words out and read not just to your kids, but read with your kids. That's the secret sauce. It was true hundreds of years ago, and it's true today. What's your experience here, and what can be done about it? 855-784-4255. We'll start with Mamie in Columbus, Ohio. Mamie, thanks for calling in from 98.9 FM, The Answer. Good morning. You're on O'Connor and Company.
17: Yes. Good morning, Larry. I love your show. Thank you for taking over for Chris. I hadn't kept up with him, but good luck to him.
1: He's still running his primaries at a couple of... I always take an advantage here to let people know stegallforcongress.com. The primary's okay. Coming up, but we got to send Chris DeGaulle to Congress. Thanks, baby.
17: Yes, we do. Yeah. You're a little bit younger than I am. My parents were very, very... Both of them were college educated, and they were very interested in getting their children educated. That was their mission from God, you know, mm-hmm. have and educate kids. They read to us. And yeah. I think I was reading when I went to kindergarten at the age of four. I have five brothers and a sister. We were reading at a very young age. And I think the problem has come along, the TV and the video games and the toys. Yes, we had fun growing up. We could play together. In fact, I played baseball and football with all my brothers. And we played games. We played board games and all that kind of stuff. And summertime was fun, you know, but we were to get educated. And we were to learn how to read and write and do math, go back to the basics. And they limited the TV for us.
1: Yeah.
17: This is long before video games ever came on.
1: Video games and tablets and devices and all of that stuff. Yeah.
17: I know people...
1: I tend to agree with you, and I'll let you finish and say it. However, I don't think the devices themselves are bad, because those devices also have really great literacy tools. Watching television isn't the problem. It's what you're watching on television that's a problem, because we allowed our kids to utilize screens, but we made sure that what they were watching oftentimes were programs or apps or games or television programs that focused on reading and focused on literacy. We've also turned closed captions on from a very early age. So even when our kids are watching maybe a movie or something for entertainment, they're seeing the words in front of them, and I think that helped.
17: Yeah, I see your point, and I agree with that. But the big thing was getting books in our hands and learning. And I have a whole slew of books here. Sooner than I'll sit down and watch the TV. I'm bored with TV. I really am. I don't. Mm-hmm. People ask me, "Have you seen thus and so?" I don't know what they're talking about. Some TV show, because I would rather be either playing the piano or up in my sewing room or reading a book or outside taking a walk, communing with nature. You know, I think the TV and the video games, yeah, that it has its place. But they're, you know, a lot of kids are not learning how to read. I'm out in the work world, Larry, and I see emails that come out of the printer from my boss, people that he's communicating with architects and surveyors and everything, all kinds of people in the business world and building construction. They don't know how to spell. They don't know how to punctuate things. They don't know how to compose a sentence, let alone a whole paragraph. It's really unreal, this stuff.
1: The basics. Mamie, thank you for sharing that. God bless you. And thanks for listening to the program. We really appreciate it and your kind words. Yeah, it's... And I got to think of it from personal experience, because I've been doing audiobooks for a long time. When I go for a run, especially a long run that may take an hour and a half to put a lot of miles in, it distracts me from, you know, whatever soreness I might be feeling while I'm running. But also, it really does enrich me. I catch up on a lot of reading by using audiobooks. But I got to tell you, I read through Lord of the Rings recently, about 3 years ago, with an audiobook. I just recently sat down and started Fellowship of of the Ring with an actual, you know, physical book. And it is so much more enriching. As much as I love audiobooks, and I do, there's no comparison to actually reading a book. Really reading a book, not just listening to a book. Audiobooks, by definition, are great, but open you up to distractions. You don't get as much, and you don't get the richness of the language when you hear it rather than read it, and you can hear it in your own mind's voice. David in Orlando, Florida. David, you're next up here on O'Connor and Company. Good morning.
18: Hi, love your show. I hope Orlando keeps you on. Not that Chris is bad, you're just better.
1: Me too. Hey, well, I'm not better, but me too. I hope Orlando keeps me on. Tell Orlando to keep me on. Thanks, David.
18: I use the SRA reading system, which goes back to the early 60s. I used when I was in school, and then my kids I found a guy in Texas, sold me like four sets of them, and they use that all the way from first grade through sixth grade. It's a great system. Parents should get it. You know, it really works well. It's structured. They get a little test after each story they read. Mm-hmm. And my kids still read books. One just left college and one is in college. So I think that's a better way to go. I'm not sure what schools are doing wrong now, but I think that's the best way for parents to go.
1: Scholastic Reading Aptitude, SRA. All right, I'll take a look. And this is it. Is this an old program that you can just get still out there, or is it an updated program?
18: Oh, it's still out there. It's expensive if you buy it from the company. I found it on Craigslist, and the guy was in Texas, and it just cost me very little. You can find them on Craigslist once in a while, but I don't think $300 for your kid's education is a lot of money, but it's so well written, and it's really a good system.
1: It's a small investment to make, and it truly is an investment. David, thank you. Appreciate it. Tell Orlando we said hi. Let's go to our old friend Zoop from Stafford, Virginia, longtime listener of our flagship station, WMAL. All right, Zoop, you still got kids in the house. What's your secret sauce?
19: Yeah, 6-year-old twins, and I agree with the caller that reading every night helps. We've been doing that since they were babies, but I'm a firm believer that it all comes down to the educational system as well. My dad was Army. I lived in England when I was in kindergarten. I came over to the States knowing how to do cursive already, of all things. But my kids, we put them in private school since they were in pre-preschool. They went full-time for 2 years in preschool. Then they went to kindergarten. The first year in preschool, they got the basics of reading. They came out of preschool learning how to fully read almost, and now they're on advanced words that I would say they're well ahead of their peers. So it's the school system. And I believe that our current school system has lost their sight on the true goal of teaching kids, and they're just indoctrinating now. So private school is the way to go. Yeah. Private school all the way.
1: When we were evaluating public schools for our oldest, it was time to make that decision for kindergarten, and the school system had just changed to full-time kindergarten, all-day-long kindergarten, and I looked at the state's requirements. You know, what at the end of this year is our kid supposed to know? And it was the alphabet, what the sound each letter made, and to be able to count to 100. And my 4.5-year-old at that time already knew that. And I'm thinking, what else are they learning in kindergarten all day long for a full day if this is all they're going to have as a requirement at the end of the year? And that's when you start to realize what's going on in these schools and what they're really spending their time on, not the basics, Zoop. That's the sad part of it. You're right. I appreciate the call. Thank you, as always. You have a great weekend. Zoop is right. It is about the school system. It is about public education. It is about the teachers' unions. It is about your choice to homeschool or go to private school and all that. But that's the next step. The first step is you as a parent. It really is. I mean, I've never quite understood this when a parent tells me that they can't homeschool their kids. And let me tell you something. You can. At the very least, you can homeschool your kids through eighth grade. I promise you, you can. Maybe for higher education it's harder, maybe for secondary school it's harder. But if you taught your kid how to speak, if you taught your kid how to potty train, I swear to God, it was harder to teach my kid to potty train than it was to teach my kid to read. And I don't know why parents are so easy to relinquish this fundamental responsibility we have toward our kids. We'll take more of your calls on this. It's a critically important one. And we'll do that in our next segment. 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Let's go to the Hadid Carpet Cleaning Traffic Center.
15: WMAL traffic from the Hadid Carpet Cleaning Traffic Center. I'm Ken Berger. We've got an accident working northbound DC 295. It's at Pennsylvania Avenue. Extreme backups from the 11th Street Bridge. The delay southbound DC 295 between Burroughs Avenue and Pennsylvania Avenue. Jammed up traffic northbound 3rd Street Tunnel between Massachusetts Avenue and New York Avenue. Virginia seeing delay southbound 95 between Lorton Road and 123. Now from GarageDoorRepair.com, the WMAL Weather Channel forecast.
16: Sunshine around, get some clouds mixing in as we get into the afternoon. Showers, thunderstorms possible, 90 degrees tonight. A few showers, thunder showers, tapering off late, lows be below 70s. Tomorrow, scattered showers and thunderstorms, mainly in the afternoon, 85. From the Weather Channel, I'm meteorologist Ray Stigig on WMAL.
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1: Very gratifying to me for doing what I do when I go to events and I meet listeners and viewers of the program. In fact, I'm going to be out in Los Angeles this September for the town hall event held by our station in Los Angeles, KRLA 870 The Answer. I'll be there with Adam Carolla and Nick Shirley and, of course, the great Jennifer Horn from KRLA. That's in September. So if you're in Southern California, make sure you go swing by the town hall event that we'll be doing. It's always gratifying when I meet listeners and something resonates with them from our program that has nothing to do with an election, that has nothing to do with a piece of legislation, that has nothing to do with Democrats and Republicans. It has to do with fundamental issues like this, about your children's education and their literacy and their love of learning and how you can raise an enriched child that will advance your values, principles, and ideals and be a functioning member of society, which is what an education's all about, and it's the first responsibility of a parent. So I love these topics, and we're going to take more of your calls on this issue in just a moment. But first, I do want to give you an update out of Venezuela. As you know, our friends at Food for the Poor, the Christian charity that is on the ground right now helping those who have been devastated by these twin earthquakes 2 weeks ago, you can be a part of that rescue effort. You can give from your heart. Just go to LarryOshow.com. That's the website for this show, LarryOshow.com, and then click on the banner at the top that says Help Venezuela. Here's a recent report from NBC News detailing the rescue effort.
0: After two back-to-back earthquakes hit Venezuela, more than 30,000 people have been reported missing. Among them, Pedro Veloz and Alejandrina de Veloz. Their grandchildren, Valeria Veloz, who lives in Spain, and Pedro Veloz, who lives in Orlando, Florida, say they're living a nightmare. Now, as international rescue crews have begun to leave Venezuela and some sites are even being demolished, they're worried they'll never be able to get their grandparents' remains back.
1: It is absolutely devastating. And for those who have been rescued from the rubble, they need your help. And thanks to men and women just like you opening your hearts and your wallets with donations, our very good friends at Christian nonprofit relief organization Food for the Poor, they're rushing meals, medical kits, and other essentials to thousands right now who need it most. Go to LarryOshow.com. Click on that banner that says Help Venezuela. Anything you can give will go directly to those in need. And Food for the Poor is a great organization. They've got a great track record. I wouldn't put my name on this if I didn't know that they are truly the good people who are doing the good work. Go ahead and research them yourself. You'll see. Food for the Poor, doing Lord's work right now. Go to LarryOshow.com. Click on the banner that says Help Venezuela. God bless you for that. All right, let's go to Scotty in West Virginia. Scotty is next up on O'Connor Company as we talk about this crisis of literacy right now as the Atlantic waving the white flag. The cover story at the Atlantic, the age of reading is over. Well, is that what you're seeing right now?
2: Good morning. Absolutely not. Absolutely not. To give you a quick little overview, me as a child, you know, I was born in 75, went to school in the first grade. They tried to push, you know, sight reading, and my brain just didn't work that way. I was labeled as having a learning disability, and, you know, that was quite a struggle going through school. And finally, you know, my mother and some more Christian ladies in the church got me on hooked on phonics, and, you know, it kind of, it worked for me. And, you know, I graduated high school, went into the military, served in the military. You know, at now in society, I consider myself a good functional citizen. You know, I thank God I make about a good six-figure income, a really good income.
1: Excellent.
2: And, you know, I feel like I've been a success. And then I have a son, and he's the same way. And I've spoken to the school system about this, and I told him exactly what you just said. You know, my goal in life is to make him a functional citizen in society.
1: Right.
2: We don't want him to be a burden to society. We want him to be a good citizen and be able to function on his own. But also, and it's really funny that you're having this conversation, because just last week I was doing some research in the Appalachian Mountains. Illiteracy is a big thing. And,
1: yes.
2: You know, it seems like it is somewhat hereditary for the reasons unknown, but you know, it's just something that we have to overcome, we have to work at. And I feel like personally it has made me a more determined citizen, you know, a more determined person. My wife will tell you, I don't give up on nothing. I don't take no for an answer. I just keep trying, and
1: well,
2: regardless of the situation, you know.
1: And Scotty, listen, what you just said and your suggestion based on research in Appalachia that maybe there's some sort of genetic or hereditary issue, I really, since you love reading now, I implore you to pick up J.D. Vance's memoir, Hillbilly Elegy. He addresses this. He addresses this head on. And, of course, J.D. Vance went on to join the Marines, go to the University of Ohio State University, excuse me, and then Yale Law School, and now he's your vice president. He came out of Appalachia. He came out of that region, and he's got some very good insights on it. So, Scotty, pick it up. Take a look at that book, and I think it'll shed some light on that, whether this is hereditary or whether this is cultural, and it has to do with the expectations people within that culture have for themselves, for their children, and what expectations were on them. And that's what this conversation's about. As Americans, we need to elevate our children and, yes, have them rise to those basic expectations, because the public school system ain't cutting it. 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
8: WMAL News at 9. Good morning, everyone. I'm John Matthews. The man accused of shooting two National Guard troops in D.C. last November, killing one of them, is now in the hospital after refusing to eat.
4: A federal judge said the man's health was deteriorating substantially, calling his condition in part self-inflicted. But the judge has authorized prosecutors to review his recent medical records to determine next steps. The suspect has pleaded not guilty to 9 charges, including murder.
8: 7 News, Scott Thuman. The Justice Department threatening Maryland's top elections official with criminal prosecution over claims that non-citizens are registered to vote in the state.
5: That letter demands a response from State Elections Administrator Jared DeMarinis within 5 days.
7: There's no other way to take that except as a threat. If the Department of Justice has names of individuals that should be removed, then provide them to me.
5: He says there's no evidence of any significant number of non-citizens on the voter rolls.
8: 7 News' Adriana Hopkins. The Loudoun board this week approved 2 new substations to bolster the power grid, despite misgivings over their unsightliness.
9: I really would like to see Dominion work with the county to figure out how to go back to some of these substations that are really encroaching and ugly.
10: With more attractive screening and fencing, says Supervisor Julie Briskman, while Supervisor Corin Sains expressed frustration that screening and fencing options were not offered up front.
11: We shouldn't have to defer and fight, plead for us to get here.
10: Loudoun County now has 95 current or proposed substations. 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
8: A change in tactics for the attorneys of Catherine Hoggle, a Montgomery County mom accused of killing her 2 young children more than a decade ago.
25: Hoggle's attorneys have requested to split her trial into 2 phases.
6: The first trial would determine whether a crime occurred. That means they could seek lesser crimes than the two counts of first-degree murder the mother's been indicted for. At this moment, there's no physical evidence that those children are alive or dead. If it's determined that Hoggle did commit crimes in those disappearances, a second trial would focus on if she understood the criminality of those actions.
8: 7 News' Adam Longo. D.C. is considering joining 10 states that require refundable deposits on beverage bottles and cans.
12: California, New York, and Massachusetts are among the states where shoppers pay deposits on beverage containers. Councilmember Brianna Doe says the proposal would require 10-cent deposits in D.C.
13: There are no consumer-focused groups telling us this will harm consumers because it won't.
12: Alcohol beverage wholesalers are fighting the bill.
14: Bill 2658 would create a costly, complicated, and high-risk redemption system at exactly the wrong time for the district.
12: Supporters say it would reduce litter. Opponents say it would be costly and create potential for fraud. Dick Iuliano, WMAL and WMAL.com.
8: A Maryland man has been sentenced to 15 years in prison with lifetime supervised release after his time is served, after he pleaded guilty to attempting to provide support to a foreign terrorist organization. Prosecutors say 22-year-old Michael Tikaye tried to join ISIS before police arrested him at BWI Airport in 2024. Tikaye reportedly told officials he planned to join ISIS in Somalia, then come back to the U.S. in 20 years to kill its soldiers. The prosecution says Tikaye poses a threat to national security. Now that the primary election's been certified, Montgomery County Democratic nominee for County Executive Will Jawando says he's preparing for transition, even as he campaigns to actually win the general election. Jawando clearly feels he has the power of mandate behind him.
17: When you look at the places where we did well, this is one of the largest margins that we've seen in an open primary in about 20 years.
8: When asked if he considers himself a Democratic socialist, Jawando did not reject the label. He called himself a Democrat who believes in social programs. He'll face Republican Esther Wells in November. The Dow futures up 127 points. NASDAQ futures down 117. Up next, traffic and weather.
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8: Ken Berger in the Hadid Carpet Cleaning Traffic Center.
15: The accident blocks multiple lanes northbound DC 295 at Pennsylvania Avenue. Southbound delays between Burroughs Avenue and Pennsylvania Avenue. Northbound 3rd Street Tunnel, very slow ride between Massachusetts Avenue and New York Avenue. The BW Parkway going southbound, you find slowing between 198 and the Patuxent River Bridge. The Virginia side delays northbound I-395 between the Beltway in Springfield and Edsel Road. Now from GarageDoorRepair.com, the WMAL Weather Channel forecast.
16: The heaviest rain done, but storms will be back later this afternoon. Clouds on the increase otherwise. 90, few showers, thunder showers tonight. Dropping back to the low 70s, 60s outside the Beltway. Scattered showers and thunderstorms tomorrow, especially in the afternoon, 85. From the Weather Channel, meteorologist Ray Stajic, WMAL.
8: 80 degrees at Reagan National Airport. 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
25: Okay, first off, how do you fly back on a different plane? Like,
0: What do you mean? Did they bring both Air Force Ones? Is that why there's no gas in the world anymore? Because the president flies with an extra emotional support plane?
1: Yes, the MS-13, they're hilarious, nonstop hilarity. The United States took an airplane as a gift from a foreign country that has nothing but money, thanks to us. You're welcome. Democrats are just, if they're not happy, they're not happy. This is a gift horse that they're looking in the mouth, I think, is the routine they've got here. The new Air Force One, they're calling it. It's a great big 747-8. You know, the 8 or the 800's a big, much larger than the Air Force One we have for the two Air Force Ones. We have two of those 747s that we use as Air Force One. We keep them at Andrews. It's Joint Base Andrews. Now, you know, Andrews Air Force Base for the longest time. And then one of those ARABs, you know, gave up an airplane. How dare they? How much have we gifted their country in the past? It is apparently a $400 million airplane. That's about as much as, Jeff Bezos' yacht. That's pretty expensive. Probably not as expensive as Elon Musk's yacht, but never mind that. Elon Musk is a funny one, though. He doesn't own a house. He doesn't live anywhere. He just keeps moving. Maybe because the left is trying to murder him, so everywhere he goes, he's in danger. But we've got that gun, and that is considered to be humor. One airplane, a second airplane. And it's quite common on presidential trips to bring both 747s because you're bringing a lot of people, and it's an international mission and all that stuff. But never mind that. That's not important. It's just the Democrats trying to be cute, trying to be funny, and demonstrating the fact that they're mentally disabled, I think. Is that the polite terminology, Jeff? I think that's the polite terminology. So a very good and happy Friday to you, and welcome back. It's a beautiful day in our nation's capital. It's not pouring rain. You can see across the sky today, and that's a good thing, kind of unusual lately. but we've got a lot for you. Again, MSDNC, they're playing a clip from The Daily Show. Wait, The Daily Show is still on TV? I can't believe that. I didn't know that. And also, there was a big kickball game yesterday. You see the big kickball game at France, which is a country all by themselves. And they were playing Morocco, which is in North Africa, of course, and it's an Arab nation, and it's a Muslim nation, and there are some kind of interesting elements out of that story. The game was sort of boring. It ended up 2-0, and France won. I've got a good friend, a couple, my Brian and his wife, Emel, and she is Moroccan. And so I was texting them during the kickball game a little bit and back and forth, and didn't seem to cause too much of a problem. You see, in Paris, they were boarding up the storefronts all over Paris, though, covering up the big glass windows in front of stores and buildings, because they knew that violence was likely, what with the soccer game going on and everything. And if France won, then their Muslim population might trash the city of Paris and burn it, and, you know, is Paris burning and all that stuff. If France won, and then honestly, if Morocco had won, who knows who's going to riot? And you never know if France loses, whether the French soccer hooligans are going to be out there sacking and plundering and looting and burning. But there was a little bit of that. There was some of that, because that's been made normal somehow. But we've got a lot of things.

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1: Firebombed two churches in New York City. Firebombed two churches and, you know, Yogesh. I don't know why anybody think the homeless guy named Yogesh would be a problem. But there it is. So I've got an update on that. But I've got, honestly, the soccer game, the Kick. I've got an update for you on that, too, because this is pretty wild. Turns out that the captain of the Morocco team, have you seen this? The national soccer team, they call it football. And his name is Achraf Hakimi, the captain of the Moroccan national team. He's going to stand trial for rape in France now because, you know, he's a Democrat, too. He's accused of raping a 24-year-old French woman in Paris. Well, you know, Paris, it's the city of lights. He was taken up by all the action and could face up to 15 years in prison. And my favorite part of this, Dr. Malouf put this out on the Twitter with a picture of the criminal here. The Moroccan, he's the team captain. He's not just the, you know, the right wing or the, you know, the goalie or something. He's the captain of the team, of the Moroccan national team. And he's got to head back to France now, where he will go on trial for raping a 24-year-old French woman in Paris, France. And he's looking at 15 years in prison. But my favorite part about this is we didn't hear a peep about this. We didn't hear a thing about it until the team was eliminated. Till the team was eliminated, because you can't, you know, pretty amazing stuff. So that's part of the, important, I've got to say. Yes, sir. Now, there was also a crazy story with American helicopter pilots, U.S. Army attack helicopter pilots, flying along the beach in their helicopters, in their Apache Longbow helicopters, and people on the beach are waving at them and cheering and waving American flags, and these helicopters came by at a low level, and then it was decided by their commander when the video surfaced on the internet, on Al Gore's amazing internet, and they were punished. All the pilots were punished. Hey, you guys can't go flying over girls on the beach. What are you, heterosexual or something? And must have a Democrat general in charge of them there, because that's pretty wacky. But so the pilots, the Apache Longbow pilots, National Guard, and they had been suspended. They got suspended by their National Guard, their general, and because this video surfaced of them flying over the beach, and it's low altitude, and it's kind of fun. And everybody on the beach is loving it and waving and proud and stuff. And then they were punished. Well, this morning I woke up to great news. I sent this to a friend who is a now former Army attack helicopter pilot, and he was miffed would be an understatement. Here's the thing. The Secretary of the War, Pete Hegseth, has just personally stepped in to reinstate the suspended National Guard Apache pilots who carried out a low altitude formation display for America 250 and Independence Day in South Carolina along the beach, and they were punished for it. And I gotta say, that's not very good. It reminds me of when I was very young. I was barely 20 years old and living in Santa Barbara, and I would be hired occasionally by the CBS News bureau chief in Los Angeles, California. And they would have a camera crew up in Santa Barbara or Central California somewhere, and they'd have me go up there and meet them and grab videotape from stories, and then they'd say, go over to this, like a polo field, and meet a helicopter. I said, okay, and we're going to fly you down to Los Angeles to land on the roof of Television City, TV City, in Hollywood, West Hollywood, And so it was great fun for me. I had the time of my life. Go over in my beat up old $800 car to a polo field and get out with videotape, and a helicopter comes in and lands, and I go get in the heli. It was the coolest thing in the world. Get in the helicopter and then go fly, land on the rooftop at Television City. And there were a couple of great helicopter pilots. They actually were working on a TV show, and their helicopters were recognizable from a TV show that was all about flying helicopters in Los Angeles. And these dudes, you know, it's 1982 or something, and these guys are all, you know, Vietnam helicopter pilots. And we go fly along the beach to go to Los Angeles. And it was one dude in particular

0: love to tilt the helicopter forward, go down just above wave level, tip the helicopter forward, and scare surfers off their boards, make surfers jump off their boards, get so close that surfers would have to jump. And that was the coolest thing in the world. That was great. It was a lot of fun. Nobody got cut up or anything. It was just, hey, let's have some fun with the surfers. And it's great. So these helicopter pilots, it reminds me, you may remember some Army helicopter pilots showed up for a Kid Rock event at Kid Rock's lake or something, and they were punished by their commanding officer because the videotape surfaced, hey, what are these Army helicopters doing at Kid Rock's party? And so they were punished, and Pete Hegseth stepped in on that one too and relieved them of their punishment, reversed the punishment, which was fun. I gotta say, you know, everything is fun, isn't it? And it's Friday, so we got a weekend coming up, and that's fun too. That's a good thing. Alright, so we played the silly people, the, MS-13 playing a clip from the Daily Show. Yeah, the president has an airplane. Yeah, okay, now you're caught up. You guys are real bright, I gotta say. And we've got to update you on the Democrat, assassination of Charlie Kirk, because, you know, the Democrats go around shooting people a lot for political reasons. They have a long history of doing that. Somehow it's been scrubbed from their permanent record because, you know, crooked news media, crooked academics, crooked publishing houses in New York, and the Democrat Party has been let off the hook a thousand times for all of their dastardly deeds, all of their evil. But they got this guy, Twiggs. He's like Twiggy, and he's a furry. He's a furry and a tranny and LGBT. He's T. He's T. He's not L, but he's G. I don't know if he's B, but he's T, and he's probably plus too. He's probably plus because, you know, these guys. But a lot of stuff from him yesterday, and it turns out that the Democrat Party hero in this is guilty as hell. And I mean just guilty as hell. So guilty, there were confessions yesterday, confessions by proxy, confessions in writing, in text messages to his furry, transgender, LGBT boyfriend. It's all right there in writing. And he's guilty as hell, to the point where Jonathan Turley yesterday said on the Fox News Channel, said, after watching the preliminary hearing, which is now going into its fifth day, I guess, preliminary hearing usually lasts 20 minutes, but it's 5 days on this one. And pretty amazing. And Jonathan Turley yesterday said, I don't know why they don't just jump to sentencing, because this preliminary hearing proved beyond a shadow of a doubt that he's the guy that did it, that he's guilty as all heck, as all get out, things like that. Try not to curse now, because, you know, George Carlin. And we got that. And we've got Iran, because Iran is threatening to assassinate President Trump again. Not that he'd be assassinated again, but they're threatening again to assassinate him. Not the first time they did that, and they've been trapped. Boy, they just keep on trying. They keep on trying. And Iran and the Democrats, once again, on the same page, because the Democrat Party is a violent political party. And, you know, the nice lady in the WNBA, the only one in the Caitlin Clark that anybody cares about in the WNBA, she keeps being violently assaulted by other women. I'm making quotation marks with my fingers, in the so-called WNBA. Her coach, Caitlin Clark's coach, was asked about that yesterday. Didn't have a very good answer at all. But it's racist, you know, it's racist. And we should call the racists racists, because they are, and they should be called what they are. Seems only fair. But we've got an update on that. Yeah, and also, did you see, you know, the men's soccer team, the men's national soccer team for the United States, they did okay in this World Cup, made it to the round of whatever, and all that. And it turns out they get a bunch of money. Well, for just making it as far as they did, millions of dollars, millions and millions. But you'll never guess what they have to do with all that money. What do they have to do with all that money, Chris? Well, I'll explain. 888-630-9625 is the telephone number.
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2: Yeah. WMAL traffic from the Hadid Carpet Cleaning Traffic Center. I'm Ken Berger. Dealing with the accident northbound DC 295 at Pennsylvania Avenue involves a large truck. Heavy backups from the 11th Street Bridge. Backups southbound go between Burroughs Avenue and Pennsylvania Avenue. Watch for the accident southbound Baltimore-Washington Parkway at a spot between 198 and the Patuxent River Bridge. Big delays northbound 3rd Street Tunnel between Massachusetts Avenue and New York Avenue. Now from GarageDoorRepair.com, the WMAL Weather Channel forecast.
3: A mix of sun and clouds before late day showers return and a high of 91. A few lingering showers overnight, low 70.
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0: All right, we have returned, and it is still Friday, and the Democrats are still insane. Let's go to the telephones, Jeff. Let's go to Judy calling from North Carolina. Judy. Yeah. You're on the Chris Plant Show.
1: Hey, Chris. How are you?
0: Just great. How about you?
1: Good. Thanks for taking my call.
0: Of course.
1: Just very quickly, we were listening, my husband and I, to you, and you mentioned the comedian who was talking about the airplane travel and the two jets going and how we ran out of gas because of the president. My husband, who used to work for White House Communications, he walked into the room, shakes his head disgustedly, and says, "The president always takes two planes when traveling internationally."
0: Uh-huh.
1: So I Googled, to double check, and yep. Sure enough, it took me about 5 seconds, and he travels with two planes, all the presidents.
0: I'm sorry, I just want to pause here for a second. So your husband at White House Communications, WACA, as it's called, and he told you something,
1: correct.
0: And you checked it on Google, you checked it out, you cross-checked him.
1: I did. It was, and it took me about 2 seconds. And, it just irritates me that these idiots don't bother to do their due diligence.
0: Right. Yeah, they're intellectually lazy. They're journalistically lazy. They're comedically
1: correct.
0: Lazy. They're just not funny. And it's true. And the president took the big. It was a gift from Qatar. They have a lot of money. And then he took one of the regular Air Force Ones, one of the old Air Force Ones home. And the media wants to make a lot of hay out of this because they want to make a lot of hay out of everything. In the meantime, Barack Obama killed his chef with a chainsaw. That was weird, wasn't it?
1: That was weird.
0: Yeah, that was kind of weird. Yeah, Trump abandons brand new Air Force One on overseas trip amid murmurs of safety concerns. People magazine writes, and did not leave Turkey in the Qatar gifted aircraft. Said would it be flown to European bases and show it to our troops and things. Is there a safety concern? I don't know, but I tell you, Iran is threatening to kill him again. That's coming up.
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3: WMAL traffic from the Hadid Carpet Cleaning Traffic Center. I'm Ken Berger. Dealing with the accident northbound DC 295 at Pennsylvania Avenue involves a large truck. Heavy backups from the 11th Street Bridge. Backups southbound go between Burroughs Avenue and Pennsylvania Avenue. Watch for the accident southbound Baltimore Washington Parkway at a spot between 198 and the Patuxent River Bridge. Big delays northbound 3rd Street Tunnel between Massachusetts Avenue and New York Avenue. Now from GarageDoorRepair.com, the WMAL Weather Channel forecast.
4: A mix of sun and clouds before late day showers return and a high of 91. A few lingering showers overnight, low 70.
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0: All right. Yes, sir. I do apologize to Judy because I ran the clock out on myself, which I do so often. Tell you about Judy and her husband worked for the White House Communications Agency, WHCA, naturally called WACA. Tell you about the president traveling overseas. And when the president travels overseas, always have a backup Air Force One. We have two of the 747s at Andrews, and now we have this new big 747, the 8 series, which is the bigger, longer, uncut, better version of the 747. And it is now, we deliberately, when we were making Air Force One, we deliberately bought the smallest 747s available, a good long range airplane, and it's spacious and nice and you can deck it out and all that stuff, but they had to have an airplane that could land at small airports. And the big 747s, usually made for transatlantic, transpacific flights, long range flights, they need a lot of runway. You know, almost as much as the Soviet Union needed in Grenada when they built their runway there. The Democrats defended the Soviet Union back then. I remember it well. And accused President Reagan of trying to distract attention from the Marine Corps barracks bombing by radical Islamic terrorists in 1983 in Beirut, Lebanon, the Marine Corps barracks, and all that. The Democrats have really not been on our side for a long time. If you're mentally ill, then the Democrat Party is the party for you. They have a place for you. Boy, do they have a place for you. And of course, the Democrats, they got one of their guys on trial in Utah right now for assassinating Charlie Kirk. And the assassin's transgender, what do they call him? Furry fuzzies, boyfriend, who's T in the LGBT spectrum. And a lot was learned about him yesterday from his furry transgender boyfriend. Know what I'm talking about here? But we're talking about the airplanes, Air Force One, and the president was in, he was in Ankara, Turkey, for a NATO summit, and he took the plane gift of, from Qatar. They've got, it's an emirate, they have an emir. He's got a lot of money, thanks to us, and he's allowed to live free in his country, thanks to us, because the United States keeps the peace everywhere in the world, and without us, the entire planet would be one ongoing conflagration for Democrats. That's like a big fire. That's like a big fire of war and madness. But it's the United States and to a lesser extent Western European allies that keep the peace in the world, because we've seen war and we've decided we don't like that very much. Don't like it at all, as a matter of fact. So let's go, Jeff, let's go to somebody up here, because one of the stories that's bouncing around out there is that the president had to leave the Qatar gift Air Force One airplane and take the good old reliable American Air Force One 747 home. And Democrats are pretending that's suspicious in some way when it is in fact not. Then they've somebody started a rumor that, oh, there's a safety problem with the airplane, a safety and security problem. And I don't know when he accepted that plane, which I thought was a weird thing to do. But, you know, hey, it's a nice gift. It sure is a nice gift, worth about $400 million or something. And we gift other countries all kinds of things worth $400 million all the time. Very unusual for us to accept a gift of any kind. But the big airplane, a very nice gift. But when I saw him accepting it, I said, well, they're going to have to strip that thing down to the bones and rebuild it with the Boeing aircraft nearby, because you're going to need to build in all the presidential communications to communicate with satellites and with submarines and with all kinds of antennas and tricky stuff. Also, you're going to need to bulletproof up at least portions of the airplane. And one of the things that our Air Force Ones have that is generally known, it has anti-aircraft missile defenses. in the way of electronic warfare defenses and flares. So, you know, you've seen Top Gun or something, and, you know, when they're shooting a heat-seeking missile at you, your airplane drops flares, hot flares, and it makes the missile fly over there and not hit your airplane. The Air Force ones we have are outfitted with all kinds of fancy stuff that no other planes are outfitted with. And so this new one comes along, and I said at the time, I said, well, gosh, you're going to have to re-outfit this thing, and it's going to cost $100 million to re-outfit it. But never mind that. And one of the questions is that, you know, gosh, did they leave the plane behind because there is a new Iranian plot to assassinate the president of the United States, a new one. There have been plots in the past. In the past, we've arrested a couple of agents that were sent here. I think they came in through New York, and they were assassins, like in a Hollywood movie, who had come here to assassinate the president of the United States, and they were arrested, and then we lost track of them because, you know, why would we keep track of them? But the Wall Street Journal has a story. I guess it came out last night. Their headline is, Iran hatched fresh plot to kill Trump, comma, Israel told U.S. It's last night, yesterday afternoon at the Wall Street Journal. And their story says, Israel shared new intelligence with the U.S. that it said indicated a fresh Iranian plan to kill President Trump. A fresh one because they've had a number of plans in the past to assassinate the President of the United States, and then we could drop nuclear weapons on them before they get nuclear weapons, and then the discussion would be over. A finding that would mark an escalation in the war. You think plotting to assassinate the president as official state actors. See, they're state actors, they're terrorists, and that's the problem with Iran. But the Wall Street Journal says increasing tension between Washington and Iran. It's been kind of tense for about 47 years now, but okay. Iran for years has vowed openly to retaliate against Trump for the assassination of Qasem Soleimani. Interesting turn of phrase by the Wall Street Journal there, that for them would be retaliation, right? And by that measure, then every bomb that Donald Trump has dropped on Iran has been retaliation by the United States against Iran. And this is what happens, and I talked about this a little bit when this all started, too. You get drawn into this web of Middle Eastern lunacy, and everything becomes tit for tat and quid pro quo, and this is revenge for something that happened a week ago, and then that's revenge for something that happened 650 years ago, and there's no telling the difference over time because you just get sucked into that mired down in the lunacy. But let's go. So Iran planning on a new plot to assassinate, and President Trump was asked about this, and being President Trump, he didn't shy away from it. And also, it's something I've talked about, and maybe they were listening to my show because I talked about this. How if you're a Republican president, what is the odds? I put together the odds. I don't still have the numbers broken down in front of me. But you've got a 5 or 6% chance of being assassinated if you're a Republican president of the United States. Not if you're a Democrat. John F. Kennedy was assassinated by a communist. And now the Democrat Party are communists, either that or by the CIA, which would be communists, because if they assassinated our president. But here is soundbite number 7. President Trump being asked about Iran's latest plot to assassinate him as president of the United States. And listen to these numbers.
1: The life of a president is very dangerous. It's 5.2%. You know what a race car driver is? 0.1%.
0: Now, he's talking about the likelihood, depending on your line of work, your profession, likelihood that you're going to be killed doing your job. And he says you're a race car driver, a professional race car driver. It's not 1%. That'd be one driver per 100. It's 0.1%. So that's, about 1,000. One out of 1,000 race car drivers is killed. And he says 5.2% for presidents find deadly results, get killed while president. And, we've had 4 presidents assassinated, and we've only had 45 men have been president since Grover Cleveland and Donald Trump were president twice non-consecutively. So that changes the numbers. But the president says, you know, it's dangerous being president. You got about a 5% chance of being killed while you're president. A small number of presidents have died while in office of illness and things. But really, you're a Republican president. There's a, you know, become a race car driver. It would be safer for you. Right? Isn't that amazing? And then President Trump, Iran and the Wall Street Journal and Iran and Israeli intelligence assassinate you, President Trump said.
1: It's a very dangerous profession. No, I'm number one on the kill list for Iran.
0: Number one on the kill list for Iran. They've got a long kill list. That's a, I remember when Barack Obama, Barack Hussein Obama, he created a kill list at the CIA. And he was targeting and killing American citizens without due process, along with John Brennan, penitentiary face Brennan, and Barack Obama. They put together a kill list. And they were assassinating people by way of the CIA and the Special Operations Command, assassinating people that Barack Obama decided needed to be killed overseas, including U.S. citizens like Anwar al-Awlaki, born in the United States. So he had birthright citizenship. And then his son, Anwar al-Awlaki's son, had birthright citizenship, too. And Barack Obama and John Brennan targeted his 16-year-old son and killed him, too, blew him up with a rocket. And killed him, just like Anwar al-Awlaki. Now, these are bad guys, and I'm in favor of killing them, but they were, you know, when you're a Democrat, the New York Times applauds everything you do. I mean, if you killed the former president of the United States, the New York Times would applaud a Democrat for all of that. Just amazing stuff. Mm-mm-mm-mm. I am telling you. Yes, sir. All right, let's go back to the phones, Jeffrey, and I want to get to Iran, because Iran again threatening to kill the president, and hey, what happened to that peace deal and the peace talks and the peace negotiation? Turns out there's a lot of crazy on the loose on that, and I've got more of that coming up. But right now, let's go to the telephones, Jeff. Let's go to Rob, calling from Germantown, Maryland, on line one. Rob, you're on the Chris Plant Show.
2: Good morning, Chris. Happy Friday.
0: Hey, Rob. Thanks.
2: Hey, I tell you, all this everything you're talking about this morning, all the distribution of all the negativity in our society, you know, the warm and fuzzy guy out in Colorado. And,
0: yeah.
2: You know, it's just, this is, you know, I look at all this and, you know, you look at all the things that are going on, especially the word police with this transvestite thing and whatnot. We need to start calling a diamond a diamond.
0: Yeah.
2: And people need to be punished. I mean, you look back at the girl wannabe guy in Tennessee that killed the children and the teachers, yeah, and all these other cases that are out here. It's all for everybody's. And the main thing I wanted to say was our.
0: Your phone is attacking you. Your phone is skipping up. Could be the NSA. You must be onto something.
2: No, I'm in Kaiser. I'm in Kaiser Permanente.
0: Oh, is that right? Okay, that's it. Could be.
2: I'm waiting to pick up some prescriptions.
0: Oh, no kidding. No kidding.
2: I need something to handle all the activity out here.
0: A lot of wiring in there, I think.
2: Can you hear me now?
0: I got you.
2: Okay.
0: Yeah, go ahead.
2: Anyway, I just wanted to, as always, thank you for informing the public. Because somebody's got to do it, and
0: yeah, right.
2: You certainly do it, and you do it well, and you do it with the humor. I know that I've laughed at times with you on the telephone, and I really do appreciate being able to get on the air with you. There's millions of people that would love to do the same, but yeah, we need to really get a grip. The discipline in our society is like gone, and people need to be held accountable and then punished. Hmm. You know, it's one thing to hear all the psychobabble, but there needs to be some punishment for these things that have been perpetrated all over the map.
0: It's true. We have director of national intelligence goes up to Capitol Hill and lies repeatedly under oath to a Senate committee about spying on all of us when they are spying on all of us, and he lied that they weren't, and he's been caught, and there's no punishment whatsoever, right? And the CIA director corrupting our presidential election in 2020. putting out a fake and information operation against the American people on the lead up to our presidential election, claiming that the Hunter Biden laptop, which is full of incriminating information about Joe Biden and John Brennan, lied that, it had all the earmarks of Russian disinformation. He's Russian disinformation. He ran an information operation and corrupted our presidential election. He is filth. And, you know, we pay him to do that in third world hellholes, not here in the United States. But, you know, the left is turning us into a third world hellhole. So that's part of the thing,
2: shameful.
0: Too, isn't it?
2: It's shameful. Yeah. It is shameful.
0: Yeah. Yeah.
2: Chris, thank you, and you have a wonderful weekend. Hopefully you'll get to relax with your best girl and all that. And thanks again for taking my call. I appreciate it.
0: Yeah, man. Thanks. Thank you. Yeah, this is aren't Americans great? Aren't normal people great? See how nice normal people are? Remember normal. Remember normal. Just like the T-shirts and the coffee mugs say at the Chris Plant store. Yeah, and now the tranny boyfriend of the freakazoid LGBT Charlie Kirk assassin in court yesterday. Well, you hear the stuff that was said there. Jonathan Turley said we should just go right to the, you know, skip the verdict. Let's just go right to sentencing after the preliminary hearing. Preliminary hearing made it clear that the guy is just as guilty as anyone has ever been. The jury found him guilty as hell, I think was the verdict when the jury foreman came up. And his boyfriend is a furry transgender. And that's all perfectly normal. As Rob was saying, you know, you got all these. I think forget about going postal as a term for someone going psycho with a gun. It should be going tranny. Because I think trannies and maskers, tranny maskers, have overshadowed postal service massacres from decades ago. Thanks, Rob. We're at 888-630-9625.
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4: WMAL traffic from the Hadid Carpet Cleaning Traffic Center. I'm Kent Berger. Got a new accident working in Gaithersburg, westbound Quince Orchard Road at I-270 near Clapper Road. You're going to find it all shut down. Heavy backups from 355. Northbound DC 295 dealing with a crash at Pennsylvania Avenue. This involves a large truck. Heavy backups from the 11th Street Bridge. Southbound slowing from Burroughs Avenue to Pennsylvania Avenue. Jammed up traffic northbound 3rd Street Tunnel from D Street to New York Avenue. Now from GarageDoorRepair.com, the WMAL Weather Channel forecast.
5: A mix of sun and clouds before late day showers return, a high of 91. A few lingering showers overnight, low 70.
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0: Hi, we have returned, and we're going to hear some of this audio that I've got for you of the crazy, the transgender furry boyfriend of the assassin. I decided he should get the death penalty to set an example. You know, political assassinations should be frowned upon in civilization, but the Democrats would never go for that. They're against the death penalty. They're for assassination, but they're not for the death penalty for assassins. That's they're unwell. All right, Jeff, let's go back to the telephones. Let's go to Mike calling from Gainesville, Virginia. Michael, you're on the Chris Plant Show.
28: Good morning, Chris Plant. Good to talk to you on a Friday morning.
0: Hey, welcome. It is a Friday.
28: I was enjoying greatly your conversation with Gina from Goode, Virginia yesterday morning.
0: Yeah, she was great. Yeah, I remember her well.
28: And she was talking about all kinds of different topics, and then she just sort of blurted out that she was not eligible to be president because she was born in Germany. And you went to your effort to correct her and saying, well, you were probably born two USA citizens in a foreign country, so that should be enough for you to be eligible to be president. And then you said, and you were probably born on a military base. Uh-huh. And while that is likely true that most people that are born overseas to two USA citizens are born on military bases somewhere, uh-huh. That's not a requirement. You don't have to be born on a military base.
0: That's right.
28: But
0: John McCain was, right, in Panama, right?
28: John McCain was born in Panama in the Canal Zone, but I don't believe he was born on a military base. I believe he was born in a civilian hospital. But again, the military base is not a requirement. The geography of where you're born is not the issue. It's whether both of your parents are citizens.
0: Right.
28: And President Trump is seeking to get the birthright citizenship ruling, have a rehearing now that all these companies, these hospitals are advertising for Mexicans to come across the border, or anybody that gets into Mexico that's pregnant can come across the border and have their child in a hospital in Texas for a mere $4,000.
0: Right. Yeah, and they're putting up billboards. This hospital group in Texas putting up billboards along the U.S.-Mexico border saying, hey, come to our hospital and have your kids. It comes with American citizenship, and we have to fix this. This is broken, right, Michael? We can't allow this to go on forever and ever.
28: Gotta fix it.
0: Gotta fix it, honestly. We're America. We can fix this. Remember when we could fix things?
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1: WMAL News at 10. Good morning, everyone. I'm John Matthews. Israel's warning of an Iranian assassination plot targeting President Trump.
2: We got to hang this first little bit of news on the Wall Street Journal. They've got a source telling them that Israel relayed to the U.S. intelligence about a new plot to assassinate President Trump. And frankly, it doesn't come as a surprise. The Iranians in particular have not been subtle. The banners that they displayed during the final day of the funeral for the late Grand Ayatollah Ali Khamenei in Mashhad, Iran, the banners read, "We will kill Trump." Comments from the mourners were, "By the blood of the martyred Ayatollah, we will kill Trump," and things of that nature.
1: Fox News' Mike Tobin in Tel Aviv. Today is the last day of the Great American State Fair.
4: The Great American State Fair winds up its run in Washington, D.C. with the day's theme of the next 250, innovation. It celebrates the systems being built to move the country forward, like artificial intelligence and space propulsion. The fair is part of President Trump's Freedom 250 events to mark America's semiquincentennial. Freedom 250 events will continue through the year with the Patriot Games next month, as well as traveling museums known as Freedom Trucks that are stopping in communities across the country. Tanya J. Powers, Fox News.
1: Maryland is being sued by the federal government over its new law that prohibits local cooperation with ICE.
5: Department of Justice accuses lawmakers of taking lawless action through the enactment of the Community Trust Act. Governor Moore allowing that bill to become law without his signature during this year's legislative session, despite heavy opposition from House Republicans. The DOJ now says Maryland's enactment of sanctuary policies interfere with the government's enforcement of immigration laws, calling it a, quote, deliberate disruptive action that jeopardizes the public safety for all Americans.
1: Fox 45's Maxine Rose. The feds are also keeping a close eye on Fairfax County this election season.
7: The Department of Justice says it will have election monitors in place for the August 4th primary. The Fairfax County Office of Elections also received a letter from the DOJ requesting information on their bilingual election program. In response, they put out a statement stating that they adhere to state law in administering county elections.
1: 7 News' Adriana Hopkins. Data center controversies continue to spread out from the Virginia suburbs now into the exurbs, including Culpeper.
9: Right now, 2 data centers are operating in the county, and the county is looking to add 7 new data center campuses.
10: Local residents have been showing up to recent board meetings, urging the Board of Supervisors to stop approving data centers. They're worried about skyrocketing electric bills, noise, and water use. But according to the county, data centers are expected to generate $2.2 billion in total tax revenue for Culpeper County over a 15-year period.
1: 7 News' Adam Longo. President Trump has chosen not to sign a sweeping housing affordability bill today in protest of Congress not approving his strict voter ID bill that does not have enough support to pass through Congress. Still, the housing measure will go into law without the president's signature, as he had 10 days to issue a veto and to stop the measure. Checking your money. The Dow is up 51 points at this hour. NASDAQ's up 15. Up next, traffic and weather on WMAL.
12: Hey, I'm Reba McEntire. 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I never gave up on my dreams. 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
1: Ken Berger in the Hadid Carpet Cleaning Traffic Center.
14: Slow ride northbound DC 295 between the 11th Street Bridge and Benning Road, but the good news is the crash northbound at Pennsylvania Avenue has cleared. Slowing southbound between Burroughs Avenue and Pennsylvania Avenue. In Gaithersburg, westbound Quince Orchard Road closed at I-270 because of the crash. The backups from North Frederick Avenue. Delays in Virginia southbound 95 between Route 1 and Virginia 123. Now from Garage Door Repair. The WMAL Weather Channel forecast.
15: Bit of wet weather later today. Isolated showers, thunderstorms could clip us. 90 should do it. Tonight, showers and thunderstorms early, tapering off late, 72. Scattered showers, a few thunderstorms tomorrow. Best chance afternoon, 85. Dry Sunday, 85. From the Weather Channel, meteorologist Ray Stigick, WMAL.
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18: Somebody wants to erase the history of these schools, but you got to keep these histories alive.
0: Yeah, that's right. That's what Cardi B would do. Cardi B would not erase the histories of these schools. She would keep these histories of the schools alive. I'm glad to hear the Democrats want to keep something alive. However obscure it may be, pretty crazy stuff. Hey, very happy Friday to you. And hey, if you're a member of the Democrat Socialists of America, give us a call. Let us know what you believe you're thinking. What do you believe you're thinking? The Democratic Socialists of America, they put out their new policies, and you know what they want, a little statement, what they want. They want to eliminate the U.S. Senate, do away with the Senate. There would be no Senate. There would only be a House of Representatives. They would replace the President of the United States and the Supreme Court, get rid of the Supreme Court and the presidency and the Senate. Without a civil war, I think they think they can do this. Replace the president and the Supreme Court with an executive, some kind of an executive, and a judiciary chosen by and subordinate to Congress. So they want the House of Representatives to be in charge of the president, no more branches of government, and the Supreme Court, no more branches of government. There are no more three branches, it's just the House of Representatives. It's not, Congress is not a bicameral institution anymore, two houses, the House and the Senate. No, it's just the House of Representatives, no Senate, and the president works for the Congress, and they could fire him at any time, and the judiciary works for the Congress. This is like tree-swinging third-world monkey stuff. These people are insane. Also, there's this, too. Amnesty for all immigrants. They call everybody immigrants. What they mean is every illegal alien gang member rapist that makes it across our southern border after the Democrats open the gates, open the doors, and let everybody in. Then there's amnesty for everybody that would kill your whole family. And we're not done yet. Defund the Department of War. You might, that used to be called the Department of Defense, and then before that it was the Department of War again. But the Department of War, defund American defense, you know, national defense, national security, defund that. Amnesty for all illegal alien gang members with tattoos all over their faces. Replace the president. They're just going to replace the president, they think, without a shooting war. And the president that they install would then be subordinate to the House of Representatives, which is all that is left of Congress because they've done away with the Senate. And then the Supreme Court, judiciary would be chosen by the members of the House of Representatives and would be subordinate to the House of Representatives. And they think that this is democratic socialism. This is what they call it because, you know, Democrats. And speaking of Democrat socialists, there is a transgender furry in Utah. by the name of Lance Twiggs. Lance Twiggs. It's like a joke name for a transgender person, but it's an actual transgender person who hangs out with and was the best buddies of the assassin of Charlie Kirk, because, you know, they love killing, and they're not the only thing not to be tolerated is intolerance. They say these people, can I just say these people, they're a menace to civilization itself. And of course, the Democratic Socialist America with this radical, insane rant over here. These people, they've taken over the Democrat Party, haven't they? I know Hakeem Jeffries is terrified of them, and Chuck E. Schumer is terrified of them. And honestly, look, the Democrats have been pushing this kind of stuff for years and years now. My friend Randy and I were going back and forth on this, and you know, the Democrats have been pushing, well, let's pack the Supreme Court. Let's threaten the Supreme Court, and Chuck Schumer threatening the Supreme Court, and then a would-be assassin who wanted to murder three Supreme Court justices, starting with Brett Kavanaugh, went to Brett Kavanaugh's house because he loved abortion so much. And then you remember a Democrat firebombed Governor Josh Shapiro's governor's mansion in Pennsylvania during Passover, Jewish holiday, and just finished the Seder dinner with his family when a Democrat showed up with Molotov cocktails and firebombed the place. And that's considered to be perfectly normal. And then the news media just completely forgot about that story. Where is that firebomber? Did he get 150 years in prison? And has he been tried? He gets sent away. The news media just drops that whole thing, pays no attention to it at all. But we also have this, the lunatics who, you know, the guy who tried to assassinate, of course, Charlie Kirk, and the trial is going on now in Utah. And you'd like to think that everything is still pretty normal in Utah, but, there are Democrats there now.

0: For more than 30 years, Fisher House Foundation has provided families of wounded, injured, and ill service members and veterans a home away from home at no cost, because a family's love is good medicine. 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
1: The judge said we'll have a preliminary hearing, but we won't have your normal preliminary hearing where you come in and throw a couple of things out and then you get a plea, guilty or not guilty, and then say, okay, show up September 59th for your trial, because it never starts in a timely fashion. But we've got all this craziness going on. And yesterday, honestly, it got so crazy that Jonathan Turley said we should just jump ahead to the sentencing part, because the preliminary hearing demonstrated to everyone that this lunatic is guilty as hell, Tyler Robinson, and his furry transgender boyfriend testified in exchange for immunity on videotape, and they shared a bunch of that with the courtroom yesterday in Utah, and I want to share a bit of that with you as well. Now, the defense lawyers question the reliability of evidence in the killing of Charlie Kirk. Yeah, the defense attorneys have embarrassed themselves all over the place, because this guy is so guilty. It's I think it might have been another Mel Brooks movie. They had a trial, and at the end of the trial, the jury foreman stands up and, jury, have you reached a verdict? We have, Your Honor. Read the verdict aloud. And he says, we, the jury, find the defendant guilty as hell. And that's kind of where we are now with this, the guilty as hell part. And this guy, the furry transgender guy, was Tyler Robinson's roommate. They're probably not going to be roommates anymore, what with the prison sentence. And honestly, I think if you're a political assassin and the 21st century in America, maybe you should get the guillotine on the National Mall. You should get the death penalty, because we should discourage political assassinations, and we'll give them to Canada, and they'll put them to sleep like they do with so many other people in Canada now. They're putting people to sleep faster than they're putting dogs to sleep in Canada now. Actually true. But let's go to some audio here, Jeff, because the big trial yesterday was something. A lot of wild stuff happened. And I still want to get to Iran with you, because they're crazy and all of that. But let's go to some of the. Let's go to my latest cut sheet. We call it a cut sheet. That's Radio Talk. It's got sound bites on it, and they have numbers next to them and all that good stuff. And lots of Iran things too. We also have the Democrat running for the Senate in Michigan, El Sayed, who he may detonate himself soon, I think, because pretty wild. Jeff, I'm looking for the, let me see. Let's go to all right, let's go to Twigs in cut one from all of our good stuff. Here is the transgender furry boyfriend in the video testimony talking about what he experienced with his roommate, boyfriend, and Charlie Kirk assassin.
2: So he acted erratically. Was he pacing? Was he just sitting down, relaxing?
3: No, he was walking around a lot.
2: And that's within the home?
3: Mm-hmm.
2: And did he talk about what he had done?
3: Didn't go into detail. I just asked him in person if what he said was true the night before, and he said it was. I started crying a little bit and said he wishes he hadn't done it. And then kept going around and just doing stuff, I think, to keep himself busy or distracted or something.
1: Sure, busy, distracted, or something like that, because, started crying, and, did Lee Harvey Oswald start crying? And did he, not till Jack Ruby shot him, I think, and then he started crying. James Earl Ray, who was a Democrat Party activist, who shot and killed Martin Luther King, did he cry? I don't know. Actually, he escaped and made it to England before we cut up with him. But he was behaving.

0: erratically and pacing back and forth, and he wouldn't sit down, and he started crying. He's crying a bit, and then he said he wished that he hadn't done it. That sounds like his LGBT furry transgender roommate buddy is kind of confessing for him. It's a confession by proxy, I think Jonathan Turley might have called it. And hey, well, wait a minute. Was your buddy, was he very political? Was he constantly railing on? Did he watch MSNBC all day long, or did he watch CNN all day long?
1: Did you and he ever talk about politics?
2: He did more than me. I didn't really, still don't really keep up with politics very much.
0: Mm-hmm. I really don't follow anything. I have no idea what's going on anywhere in the world. I wouldn't have even known about this if it hadn't been for my furry transgender boy pal connection to him. And well, did you know Charlie Kirk? He assassinated Charlie Kirk, as everyone knows, and as you just said, he explained to you that he did, and he started weeping, and he confessed to you, and so surely he must have ragged on endlessly about Charlie Kirk, right?
1: Did he ever talk about Charlie Kirk?
2: I personally had never heard him talk about Charlie Kirk before, specifically.
0: Personally, specifically, he's got some lawyerly coaching there. Well, just say that you personally, specifically, never heard him talking about, but you know, he said he had to put an end to that evil that was Charlie Kirk, because he spoke to young people and challenged them intellectually, and you know, in the Maoist Democrat Party, you start killing people for raising questions that the party doesn't approve of, just as the Chinese communists did with tens of millions of their own people. You know, the Cultural Revolution and all that stuff. We're kind of going through a Democrat Party Cultural Revolution in the United States now. They've started shooting people, but not at a large scale. Give them total power, and then you'll see what the left really does. These people didn't talk politics, and pretty crazy. Lance Twiggs testifying.
2: Usually if he did talk about politics stuff, it was relating to Trump or current Trump, like, policies being like issued or voted on.
0: Yeah, issues being voted on and all that stuff. Yes, sir. And so he took Trump and the prosecutor who is doing the interview didn't say, well, what did he say about Trump? We've got a take one here. I've got more from the trial, and the way that Jonathan Turley summed it up got my attention. I thought it was pretty perfect, I've got to say. But the furry transgender boyfriend testifying about his boyfriend shooting and killing, assassinating Charlie Kirk for political reasons, because the Democrat Party didn't approve of Charlie Kirk and what he said. And, you know, the Democrat Party is a violent criminal organization and should really be disbanded. I think it's time for the Democrat Party to be cast upon the ash heap of history for the good of humankind worldwide. I think everyone would have to agree with that. We're at 888-630-9625, and I think that this assassin should get the death penalty. Does Utah, do they still use the firing squad? Because that was always fun. The firing squad might be perfect for this situation, since he used a rifle to assassinate Charlie Kirk. It'd be kind of fun to execute him with six rifles. What do you think? That's old school. 888-630-9625.
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0: We have returned. We have more of the furry and his LGB boyfriend and the assassination of Charlie Kirk coming up. It's been the most peculiar preliminary hearing that perhaps the country has ever seen. With that, let's go to the telephones. Jeff, let's go to Jack, calling from the land of Lincoln, Illinois. Jack, you're on the Chris Plant Show.
7: This message has been...
0: Was that Jack? He just switched over to a call holding thing, or did we...
12: Yeah,
0: hey,
12: Jack, I got you now.
0: There's Jack. Hey, buddy. Hey, how are you?
12: Good. Listen to you every day.
0: Beautiful.
12: And my wife and I saw you at Chevy Chase Country Club last summer. Very much enjoyed your show.
0: Outstanding. That's great. Thank you.
12: And the reason I call is the media, as usual, screams out about Charlie Kirk's alleged assassin having not pled guilty or not guilty yet. Well, the reason for that is he has not been charged yet.
0: Right.
12: He's only under arrest. And you only enter a plea after an indictment or an information following a preliminary hearing.
0: Mm-hmm.
12: So whoever does the research for the main media has got their head between the remote dark place, as you often refer.
0: Yeah, yeah, and that's often the case, isn't it? Yeah, so they're in day five of the preliminary hearing, Jack, and you are an attorney. That's correct,
12: yes,
0: right?
12: I am.
0: You're a criminal defense attorney.
12: Correct.
0: And so you've had a lot of preliminary hearings. What was your longest ever preliminary hearing?
12: Probably about a half an hour.
0: Yeah, yeah. And this is day five. So explain
12: correct.
0: That to me, Jack. I didn't go to law school.
12: Well, I was a prosecutor for 10 years in Cook County and have been a criminal defense lawyer for 40. So I've got 50
0: wow.
12: years of doing this.
0: Wow.
12: And a preliminary hearing, I do not understand what they're doing. I don't understand why the judge is letting this go. He could have found probable cause after day one. So
0: right.
12: It's a mystery
0: yeah.
12: to me why they're dragging this out on the prosecution side.
0: Completely crazy stuff, isn't it?
12: Yeah,
0: Jack,
12: it is.
0: I'm running out the clock. Is there more that you'd like to share with our audience about this crazy trial in Utah?
12: No, that sort of sums it up.
0: Okay, all right, buddy. Thank you, Jack. I appreciate the call very much.
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15: 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I'm John Matthews. President Trump has chosen not to sign a sweeping housing affordability bill in protest of Congress refusing to pass the President's Save America Act that requires voter IDs to be eligible to vote. Without his signature, the bill will still become law later today. The Trump administration planning to build fences on both ends of Pennsylvania Avenue in front of the White House as a new security measure to keep crowds away when there are possible security threats. Currently, temporary barriers are used for that purpose when necessary. The White House had previously made plans to fence off Lafayette Park from the front of the White House as well. A new AP poll finds many Jewish Americans feel unsafe in the U.S., with a majority saying they feel less safe than they did before the Hamas attack on Israel. 3 in 10 say they or family have experienced actual assault in the last year. Traffic and weather next.
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15: Ken Berger in the Hadid Carpet Cleaning Traffic Center.
17: In Virginia, southbound Fairfax County Parkway, right lane blocked because of the accident between the Leesburg Pike and Sugarland Road. In the district, northbound DC 295, jammed up between the 11th Street Bridge and Benning Road. The crash of Pennsylvania Avenue, long gone. Gaithersburg, westbound Quince Orchard Road at I-270, that's closed because of the crash. The backups from 355 with the slowing southbound 355 between Watkins Mill Road and Montgomery Village Avenue. Now from GarageToRepair.com, the WMAL Weather Channel forecast.
15: Sun now, showers and storms this afternoon with the high 91. It's 84 at Reagan National. John Matthews, WMAL News.
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0: All right, let's get back to the assassination of Charlie Kirk trial in Utah. Jack calling in from the land of Lincoln. Great stuff. Prosecutor, Cook County. Where else would you be a prosecutor for 10 years? Criminal defense attorney after that, and great stuff. And the longest pretrial hearing he's ever had, decades of lawyering, is about 30 minutes. This pretrial hearing, 5 days, 5 days, and pretty nutty. And let's go back, because Lance Twiggs, like a comic book name of a cross-dressing transgender furry, and Lance Twiggs was testifying on videotape in exchange for immunity. So he is free from prosecution, but he's talking about texting with his, and they still have the text messages, and they were showing the text messages in the courtroom yesterday, and he's texting back and forth, "You didn't do it, did you?" And he's like, "Yeah, I did." So that's called a confession to his furry transgender boyfriend and all that stuff. And And then he asked him again and again, and he said five different ways that, yes, he did it. Yes, you stop asking me. Of course I did it. Yes, I did it. I assassinated him. I shot him and killed him. And here's Lance Twiggs. He says that his guy pal came to him, and he wanted to use, and I love the fact that Dremel got an advertisement in this, a fine American company born in Wisconsin, and by Mr. Dremel, of course. And, you know, those little tools, we've got one here at our house, as a matter of fact, that you can use for all kinds of great things, the Dremel. But here is Lance Twiggs. He said that his guy pal came to him, and he wanted to have a tool, he said, because he wanted to engrave word messages onto bullets, onto shell casings, and Lance Twiggs didn't think there was anything curious about that. He said he was going to go on a hunting trip with his family, and he wanted to write messages to the deer or something like that. Didn't make any sense. But here's Lance Twiggs talking about his guy pal who assassinated Charlie Kirk.
1: Was he engraving bullets before this?
2: Yeah, I don't remember exactly when, but he had said he was planning to go hunting with his family. And he asked me if we had a Dremel to, because he said Dremel. He wanted to create messages on bullets. And I just told him where Dremel was, and I told him to make sure he doesn't set off a bullet on accident in the house.
0: On accident.
2: But I didn't really think about it until then.
0: I would say by accident. I wouldn't say on accident. Some people say on accident. I would say by accident. He set it off by accident. But he's telling you, and that's the Dremel is a fine product. It's a very high quality product, and been around for about 100 years now, I think, the Dremel Corporation, and it is an immigrant from Austria who started Dremel in Wisconsin, and. I just love we just call it a Dremel. It's like a Xerox, you know, a Dremel. It's great and kind of fun. And he wanted to engrave messages, which he did because he is a psychopath, and he engraved like die fascist dog, you know, crazy stuff like this. Lance Twiggs. Mm-mm-mm. Was he engraving bullets before this? Prosecutor, maybe a defense attorney, McBride. McBride asked, and Twiggs said, "Yeah, I don't remember exactly when, but he said he was planning to go hunting with his family." Sure, that's so he's a liar, you know, on top of being a murderer and an assassin, which doesn't surprise me much. And he asked me if we had a Dremel. And I got a transcript here. I think they should have capitalized Dremel because it's a corporate name and a family name and a great American company. Because he wanted to create messages on bullets, and you didn't think that was peculiar at all. I just told him where the Dremel was and told him to make sure he doesn't, set off a bullet on accident. Again, I would say by accident in the house. But didn't really think about it until then, he says. Sure. I think these guys are members of the Democratic Socialists of America Party, or maybe just regular Democrats, because they're crazy. Yeah, and he's writing messages. Lance Twiggs said during the discussions that his buddy Robinson had confessed three times to him, three times, in a note, in texts, and then in person. Because he wanted to be thorough. You know, he's a very thorough person, just a man. And says that Robinson was, he had been planning the attack for more than a week. But he says, Lance Twiggs says that he never heard him talking specifically about Charlie Kirk. You know, he's just a left-wing loon who wanted to murder somebody. And you know, if you talk about Jesus and give people an opportunity to explain themselves, then the left would naturally want to murder you. And of course the engraving bullets, and he's talking to Robinson, and he said he cried, and he said he wishes he hadn't done it. He wishes he hadn't done it. Yeah, they're, just crazy stuff. And the text messages they brought out, they're texting back and forth, and, you know, I'm still okay, my love. He says, my love. He says, my love to him. But I'm stuck. I'm stuck, he says, you know, for a little while yet longer. Stuck for a little bit. And he said, wouldn't be long. I can come home, he said. But I got to grab my rifle still, which he had stashed in the woods because he's an assassin. And he said, looking forward to getting home. Hope to keep it a secret until I died of old age. So I'm sorry to involve you. And this is like kind of out of the blue for Lance Twiggs. Lance Twiggs says, you weren't the one who did it, right? And he said, I am, comma, I'm sorry. It's good use of grammar and the comma. So he said, and he says, I thought they caught the person. And he says, Lance Twiggs said, I thought they caught the person. He says, no, they grabbed some crazy old dude, then interrogated someone in similar clothing, he says. And he's like, I got to go grab my rifle. Okay, you know, it's a family rifle. It's a family heirloom. And I wonder if the family's going to get it back. Probably not. Grandpa's rifle. Oh, yes, my grandson used this to assassinate Charlie Kirk. And he's engraving crazy stuff on the bullets, on the shell casings. You know, die fascist and crazy stuff. And when you're a Democrat, you sit at home doing that late at night all by yourself. And you think this is pretty normal because the Democrat Party told you that it's pretty normal. And they're nuts. All right, let's go back to the great audio because just crazy. Now, let's see. Number six. Oh, yeah, this is the prosecutor guy, Brian Davis. And he's reading the text messages aloud. And here is the prosecutor who's got the telephone, and he's going through page up, page down. Brian Davis sounded like this.
4: And Tyler says, I'm still okay, my love, but I'm stuck in Orem for a little while longer yet. Shouldn't be long until I can come home, but gotta grab my rifle still. To be honest, I had hoped to keep this secret till I died of old age. I am sorry to involve you. And then Lance replies, you weren't the one who did it, right? And Tyler says, I am, I'm sorry.
0: I am, I'm sorry. Oh, okay. And boy, this was, you thought this was psycho yesterday. This just went crazy psycho, didn't it? Yes, it did. And I tell you, Jonathan Turley, the law professor and a lawyer and regular guy from Chicago, Jonathan Turley was live on the television yesterday afternoon. I was watching it in the, whatever it was, 3 p.m. hour. I think it was the 3 p.m. hour. Because then we had to turn to that kickball game, you know, with France and Morocco. And it was only a bit of violence for that. I talked about the burning Paris, no matter who wins and who loses. And there was a certain amount of, you know, there were fires burning and there were attacks in Paris because soccer is a very important game. You know, kick the ball, kick. Let's go to Jonathan Turley, because Jonathan Turley, I was watching him, and he was live on the television. And he watched kind of what we were just talking about here and what they were showing and playing the audio. And they went to Jonathan Turley and said, hey, what do you think of what we've heard so far, law professor Jonathan Turley?
5: Well, it really comes across as confession by surrogate, and it's very compelling. I think most people watching today would wonder, why don't they just go to verdict? Because it's so overwhelming, and it's so complete. What's interesting about this...
0: Well, it's so complete, so overwhelming, just go right to verdict. Just go right to sentencing, because, the jury foreman should stand up and say, we, the jury, find the defendant guilty as hell. And there should be, I'd like to see the death penalty on the table for this political assassination. And set an example. This guy is, you know, they love Luigi Mangione and they love murdering. The left is a bloodthirsty lot, and they raise people to be a bloodthirsty lot because, you know, they're the left. They're the biggest killers in the history of the world. They usually have other people doing the nasty stuff, but crazy stuff going on all over the place. The Democrats, I am telling you. Yes, sir. Did you see this American woman from New York that decided to leave the country and move to Ireland? She wanted to move to Ireland. So she moved to Ireland, and she's a mother of a teenage girl, the lady from New York. And she moved to Ireland, where she met a nice man. She met a nice man. And they would go to protests together and stuff. They'd go to protests that are pro-Hamas, right, and anti-Israel rallies and things like that. And then her boyfriend, it turns out, is a Muslim guy, and he murdered her, and he bashed her head in and killed her. And then he fled the country and apparently fled to Turkey because, and I just looked at this and I said, well, this reminds me of Rene Good in Minneapolis. They're these crazy lefties, and of course, 56% of white liberal women in America have been diagnosed with some mental illness or another. 56% of women who self-describe as liberal and are white have been diagnosed with mental illness. And I don't know anything about you, but here it is. New York mom Jamie Carney suffocated to death in Ireland home murder as police fear asylum-seeking boyfriend fled country. But she's got an asylum-seeking Muslim boyfriend who, here he is pictured with his Hamas headdress on and his beard. And she, a liberal woman from New York, went to Ireland and met this guy who's an asylum seeker and a Muslim man. And they'd go to protest, anti-Israel protest together and root on Hamas. And then he bashed her head in and killed her. Now, the New York mother, who was allegedly killed by her asylum-seeking boyfriend inside her new home in Ireland, was suffocated to death, contradicting initial reports from the bloody murder scene. Bloody said, you know, suffocation and blood all over the place don't necessarily go together, but there were initial reports that her head was bashed in and her neck and all this stuff. But the New York mother, who was, pretty amazing stuff, Jamie Carney, her battered body was found hidden underneath a duvet. A duvet, that's a French thing you put on your bed. Very nice, supposed to be a real nice place. They have a duvet, and it's pronounced duvet, in her bedroom by her 13-year-old daughter. The 13-year-old daughter found her there, and, you know, she thought global warming was going to kill the world. And in the town of Killarney, Carney had suffered multiple severe wounds to her head and was believed to have died from the brutal attack by her new beau, a Middle Eastern man identified as Ahmad. He's Ahmad. Everybody's Ahmad. Al-Sakir. It's A-L-S-A-Q-E-R. Ahmad Al-Sakir. However, the 43-year-old mother of one died as a result of suffocation, according to a post-mortem examination by the state pathologist, Dr. Linda Mulligan. She might have to get a mulligan on this. The Irish Times reported, and pretty amazing stuff. Now, the Irish police have opened a murder investigation into Carney's death and are searching for 28-year-old Al-Sakir over here, who is believed to have fled the country hours after the killing. But it was her boyfriend, and he's an asylum seeker, and he supports Hamas and not Israel. Officials fear DNA evidence found at the scene may hinder the investigation, as Al-Sakir had visited Carney's home regularly, and as opposed to a murder committed by a stranger. And you get, of course, his fingerprints are all over the place. He hung out there. He was the boyfriend, and he's seeking asylum. Carney, who was working for a healthcare consulting company, met the Middle Eastern man, Al-Sakir, at a pro-Palestine rally a year and a half ago, and here are pictures of them with their Hamas headdresses and stuff. The two have been pictured in multiple social media posts in the weeks leading up to Carney's murder, including one picture where they, here they are with their headdresses, and they've got their, hey, we support Palestine, free Palestine. And here's the bearded guy with his nice girlfriend from New York. She's an American, and she's got a 13-year-old daughter. So he decided to murder her and bash her head in. So he's believed to have jumped on a bus from Killarney to Dublin at 3 a.m. and possibly a last-minute flight out of Ireland to Istanbul, Turkey. I think I'd go to Istanbul if I were him. Istanbul's very nice this time of year. Police are probing. They look probing several of Al-Sakir's contacts across the Middle East, including in Turkey, Syria, Jordan. He's got contacts in Turkey, Syria, and Jordan, suspecting they're helping the man. Sure, it's a Muslim guy killed the white lady. Killed the man. He arrived in Ireland in 2004, and he wants asylum. The Democrats would give him asylum. He should fly to the United States. In New York, I know that the mayor of New York would give him asylum. I'm confident. Yeah, you got a 12-hour start on the police, but he fled, and all he wanted was asylum and an American girlfriend. And here he is draped in the Palestinian flag with a Hamas headdress on and a beard and dressed in all black. And he got himself an American girlfriend for a while. Then he murdered her because, you know, there's a jihad going on against Western civilization. Maybe somebody should have filled her in on that. But she moved to Ireland. Don't get a nice Irish boyfriend. Hey, maybe this Palestinian guy I met at the anti-Israel protest. Sounds like a match made in, well, someplace. Probably not heaven. Paradise. Match made in paradise. That's great. And there you go. So just a little tip for American women out there. Wise up. You know, Western civilization, it's pretty cool. You guys have it really good here, thanks to the patriarchy. You're welcome.
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0: All right, so this American woman she moved to Ireland from Westchester County in New York, just north of New York City. Beautiful, leafy, tree-lined suburbs like where AOC came from, for example, and where I came from. I was born in Bronxville, and as a kid lived in Pelham Manor in New York, Westchester County, all that good stuff. But she fled there to go to Ireland, and then she met this guy at an anti-Israel rally, a Muslim man from the Middle East. And then he murdered her because, well, she was showing that she's very open-minded, and now everybody knows that she's open-minded. And here are the pictures of him with his Palestinian flag draped on his back like a cape, like he's a superhero for the Palestinian, and wearing his Hamas headdress. And a cousin said she was the sweetest, most caring, most humanitarian person. That's the way that she was described by her cousin. The problem is that the terrorist, he doesn't have anybody that said that about him, because nobody ever called him that. Nobody ever called him the kindest person or the nicest person or the most humanitarian person. Everybody that knows him said, oh, yeah, he's a ruthless murderer. No, nobody's actually said anything about him. But now we know about Ahmad al-Sakir, because he murdered the nice white lady with kind of reddish hair, Irish looking, and she moved to Ireland from Westchester County in New York because, she wanted to protest in favor of Hamas, and then a Muslim man murdered her. That's I like to say, no sense of irony. You know, a lot of these people on the left have no sense of irony. And this is a big lefty move. Oh, I'm leaving the country. I'm guessing it probably had something to do with Trump, I'm guessing. I'm leaving the country. I'm moving to Ireland. Who did that? Rosie. I think Rosie did that, didn't she? Pretty amazing stuff. Yeah, she moved to Ireland in 2024. This guy, he's been there seeking his...
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4: WMAL News at 11. Good morning, everyone. I'm John Matthews. An Iranian plot to assassinate President Trump has been uncovered.
7: The Wall Street Journal reports that Israel recently shared an intelligence report about an assassination plot, and the president's no stranger to these sorts of threats. Here he is talking about Iran a little bit more just in Turkey a few days ago.
11: They had leaders, they're gone, and they had another set of leaders, they're gone. Now they have another set of leaders, they may be gone. Who knows? And you know what? I may be gone, too. Because I'm their number one target.
7: Now, the president left Turkey on the old Air Force One, prompting some speculation that the new plane, which he flew into Turkey, was not equipped to handle some threats.
4: Fox News David Spunt, in an effort to increase security, more fencing is coming to the White House.
12: The latest plans have them being built on Pennsylvania Avenue at 15th and 17th Streets Northwest, and while remaining open, could be closed off if the Secret Service thinks it's necessary. The area in front of the White House remains popular for visitors and protesters alike, but security remains a focus. That area was open to vehicular traffic until 1995, when President Clinton closed it, bringing in barriers, describing the move at the time as, quote, security necessary to preserve our freedom, not part of a long-term restriction of our freedom. Any plans to build would head through a process of review. Scotland on WMAL and WMAL.com.
4: A bill's moving through Congress that could make daylight saving time permanent.
13: The House is set to vote next week on a bill that could make spring forward fall back a thing of the past. The Sunshine Protection Act, which would put an end to the twice-a-year clock switching and make daylight saving time permanent, was approved 48-1 by the House Energy and Commerce Committee. Committee in May. The proposal being considered would allow states to opt out. Daylight saving time, putting the clocks forward 1 hour during the summer half of the year, has been in place in nearly all of the U.S. since the 1960s. Tanya J. Powers, Fox News.
4: Democratic Party leaders are fretting now that Graham Plattner has dropped out of the Senate race in Maine.
5: This debacle reveals divides and even suspicion inside the Democratic Party. Top Democrats ask why there wasn't better vetting. They worry that political newcomers have baggage and could bring down Democrats in the midterms. Former Maine State Senator Troy Jackson is a Bernie Sanders acolyte. He's running to succeed Plattner as the Democratic nominee. The Democratic Party was divided before, but this episode underscores schisms in the party, which could cost Democrats the House and Senate this fall.
4: Fox News' Chad Pergram. Loudoun County lawmakers know that they need power stations. They just wish Dominion would spend more time on aesthetics.
8: Pick a color that's not opaque.
9: Loudoun County Chair Phyllis Randall with Supervisor Matt Letourneau weighing in.
10: I would propose that the color be Pueblo.
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9: The board agreed it was an earth tone wall to help screen the Aspen substation, one of 95 electrical substations approved or pending in Loudoun County, with Supervisor Kristen Olmsted pointing out.
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4: 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NASDAQ's down 110. Traffic and weather next.
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25: Outer loop of the Beltway at Van Dorn Street in Alexandria. The vehicle fire blocks the right lane. Heavy backups from the Mixing Bowl on the Beltway, outer loop in Bethesda between Old Georgetown Road and River Road. Right lane blocked because of the road work. The backups from 355. Westbound Quince Orchard Road closed between 355 and Clopper Road because of the crash. Heavy backups northbound DC 295 from the 11th Street Bridge to Benning Road. Now from GarageDoorRepair.com, the WMAL Weather Channel forecast.
26: Bit of wet weather later today. Isolated showers, thunderstorms could clip us. 90 should do it. Tonight, showers and thunderstorms early, tapering off late, 72. Scattered showers, a few thunderstorms tomorrow. Best chance afternoon, 85. Dry Sunday, 85. From the Weather Channel, meteorologist Ray Stidjik, WMAL.
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0: Takbir! Allahu Akbar! Oh no! Oh no!
1: Ah, yes, everything is perfectly normal everywhere you look, isn't it? Well, maybe normal's not the right word. But the Democrat Party's getting their way in all kinds of things, though. The jihad, the communist revolution, the anti-capitalist, anti-American movement, that is the Democrat Party, and they're violent. They're violent as hell. But at least they're bad neighbors, too. And one of them assassinated Charlie Kirk last year. Trial ongoing in Utah as we speak. Well, actually, it's still a preliminary hearing. It's not even a trial ongoing. It sure looks like a trial, a five-day preliminary hearing where all the evidence is presented, making it obvious that he's guilty as hell. And this crazy story about the white lady from Westchester County, New York, moving to Ireland, and she found a new boyfriend at an anti-Israel, pro-Palestine rally with his Middle Eastern guy, bearded man with a Palestine flag draped over his shoulders going down his back like he's a caped superhero for Hamas, had his Hamas headdress on, and then to the astonishment of no one, he brutally and savagely murdered the American woman from Westchester County, New York. And now he's on the run. Maybe he's in Turkey. Istanbul is a beautiful city. Maybe he fled there. Remarkable stuff. And another story, I'll tell you what, just during the break, our friend Eric weighed in and he said, hey, you know this this lady, you're following this story out of Louisiana, Baton Rouge. Crazy story. The headline out of New Orleans. It was a couple of days ago, day before yesterday, I think. I-110, that's an interstate highway. I-110 chaos. As New Orleans woman, comma, 63, comma, she's not a 22-year-old, 63-year-old woman, nabbed in Baton Rouge because of a highway shooting. What's this? Well, traffic on Interstate 110 in Baton Rouge turned chaotic Sunday. It was the shootout and all that stuff, then they nabbed her. According to police, a 63-year-old New Orleans woman opened fire on passing drivers after a crash near the I-10, I-110 interchange. They all know that there. Motorists scrambled as shots rang out. One driver was grazed in the head, and the episode ended with officers arresting the suspect at a church off of the scenic highway exit. The scenic highway, it's very scenic there. I'm not sure if you're familiar with it. Detectives say the woman identified in booking records as Leah Ann Habib. Leah Ann Habib left her black Nissan Versa, partially blocking the right lane. Hey, what does the race of the Nissan Versa have to do with it? Then began moving between vehicles and trying to force them to stop. She's got a gun in her hand, of course. One driver told investigators she pulled out a chrome revolver, aimed and fired. Well, you should always aim before you fire. You shouldn't just pull out and start shooting. The bullet went through his windshield and grazed his head, according to WBRZ. The driver then hit a retaining wall and crashed into the stalled Versa, the arrest affidavit states. Now, here's the thing. Another motorist reported that Habib pounded on his driver's side door, then climbed into the bed of his Chevrolet Silverado. That's a nice pickup truck, isn't it? The Chevy Silverado. He told officers that she fired shots into the air and damaged the truck's rear glass as he sped away toward the scenic highway exit. Another plug for the scenic highway exit. He pulled into the New Life Baptist Church, where officers later took her into custody. She's in the back of the pickup truck, and dude in the Silverado is like, I think I better keep going until I find a church with cops in the parking lot. Now, here's the thing. We heard from a friend. Eric said, oh, yeah, I know this lady. She was a local. She used to live right in Tenleytown in Washington, D.C., very close to the radio station, between the radio station and the National Cathedral. And, you know, it's maybe, two golf strokes away from the radio station. And this lady apparently was right in our neighborhood We might use the same grocery store and all this stuff. But crazy, and here's what I'm told, that she's a radical, screaming, lefty, Trump-hating, crazy, Democrat person. Officers recovered a Smith & Wesson .357 Magnum and 33 live rounds of ammunition at the scene. Habib, 63 years old, was booked on attempted second-degree murder. At second degree, because she didn't really plan ahead very well. Aggravated criminal damage to property, simple criminal damage to property, and illegal use of a weapon, according to WAFB. Baton Rouge police said the arrest at New Life Baptist Church happened without any further incident, which is good. Detectives told investigators the Nissan involved in the Baton Rouge episode had been linked to an earlier carjacking in New Orleans, and they were working with New Orleans police on the case. And according to reporting from WGNO, they really like to give credit to every station that's reporting on it. Officials not released further details about the New Orleans carjacking while that portion of the investigation continues. So here's the thing. It's she's a crazy, a liberal, left-wing Democrat who was living in Northwest Washington, D.C., in a nice neighborhood close to the radio station, and she decided to move to Louisiana because she was working for Democrat

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1: But how can you tell with a Democrat? And it's not that easy. And it kind of goes with the other Democrat lady that fled Westchester County, New York, one of the nicest places in the country to live. And she went to Ireland, and Ireland is wonderful. But then she's so adventurous now with her 13-year-old daughter. She found a new boyfriend, and the new boyfriend loves Hamas and wears a Hamas headdress and a Palestinian flag on his back, and he's an Arab man from the Middle East, and it's all very exotic. She's living in a new, exciting life. And then she got myrtleized by her new Muslim boyfriend from the Middle East, and he fled apparently to Istanbul, because it's not easy being a Democrat these days. Am I right about that? I think so. Sure. Sure I am. So much going on in the crazy world, isn't there? All right, let's see. I know there are people. Let's go talk to nice people on the telephone, and also I've got Marco Rubio, who went on. He's our Secretary of State, and he went on camera to talk about what the Democrats are doing in Minnesota, protecting illegal alien criminals there, so that the illegal alien criminals can rape more children, because Democrats, you know them by their policies. Everything they do creates more of that. So we got that going on. All right, let's go to the telephones, Jeffrey. Let's go to Rod calling from Arkansas. Oh, Rodney, you're on the Chris Plant Show.
2: Good morning, Mr. Plant. I like me some Marco. I really do. This guy, Tyler Robinson, if he's convicted, he's going to have to be sentenced to death, because some liberal left-wing nut's going to come along and maybe an auto pen and pardon this idiot right out of a life sentence. I mean, we can't have that, can we? I mean, we go through all this time, put in all this money in the work. This guy's practically confessing, and I guess if you've got a gay lover, that would make you gay also. But enough of that. But what do you think? You think we ought to give this guy a chance to get a pardon later on down the line? Because that's
1: No, I like your thinking. And you know, Sirhan killed Bobby Kennedy in 1968, and he was given the death penalty. And he's still alive and well and enjoying culturally sensitive meals three times a day in a prison in California, even though he's technically been paroled by the parole board. But Gavin Newsom doesn't respect the parole board, so he hasn't let Sirhan go. And also, they did away with the death penalty in California after Sirhan was already in prison. And, you know, I'm still waiting for Gavin Newsom to release Sirhan. I think that, you know, for a Democrat, that'd be good politics if he's running for president, because the Democrats love murder and assassination. But I got to tell you, I think you give him the death penalty just so that he's never released from prison on parole, because that's one of the things that giving him the death penalty accomplishes. And I still haven't looked up Utah's current status when it comes to the death penalty. I do remember hilariously, I'll remember the guy's name in a minute, but he requested the firing squad when he got the death penalty in Utah. You remember that?
2: Absolutely. You know, Gavin might try to release him from California. He might try to reach over to Utah and say, yeah, I'm going to pardon this guy, but I'm not the governor, but I'm a Democrat, so
1: right,
2: it doesn't
1: right.
2: matter, right?
1: Well,
2: yeah.
1: And also, yeah, you could also try him on federal charges, and then the governor couldn't even. But it is, I'm not sure where all that stands at this point. But I do look, I think the death penalty should be used, not all the time, Rod, but perhaps sparingly. But when you've got something like this, an extremely high profile political assassination, when the Democrat is sending shockwaves across the country of political violence, and they're normalizing mob street political violence, which they did long before January 6th, and shot Donald Trump once, tried to shoot him again. Now the Iranians are targeting President Trump, and the Democrats are with the Iranians on this. But I think there are instances, there are cases where the death penalty is appropriate, because it really does send a message, and it sends a shockwave back to that category of person living among us,

0: in this case, Democrats, that if you're going to engage in this kind of political violence, that the ultimate sanction, the ultimate punishment is available. And I do think that this guy, I don't know where it stands there. I think he should, because they haven't even charged him yet, and he hasn't pled guilty or not guilty yet. Hopefully that'll happen today. And, you know, this guy's got to be very publicly tried. And honestly, I think he should. I think I said it earlier today, as a matter of fact, Rod, that he should get the death penalty, because this is one of those extraordinary and exceptional cases where I think the message sent by meeting out execution, I think, is appropriate. So I agree with you 100%.
1: Try him and fry him.
0: And, you know, I always love to make fun of Julius and Ethel Rosenberg being executed in the electric chair. And, you know, what a coincidence it was that they both died on the same day, that loving couple. And there's a soundbite that I like to play of one of the witnesses who watched Ethel Rosenberg being executed and in the electric chair. And he described what he called a ghastly plume of smoke that rose from her head while she was being executed. And I thought, oh, well, that's very well told. He must be a writer or something. But very, very well told. And there are instances, and, you know, giving our nuclear weapon secrets to the Soviet Union at the height of the Cold War, that was a pretty good reason for executing Julius and Ethel Rosenberg. By the way, they have kids, Julius and Ethel Rosenberg, that are still alive and well in the United States. And I think they're big lefties, too. Last time I looked, pretty crazy stuff. But I'm with you, Rod, on the capital punishment for the Charlie Kirk assassination. Because of the social message that it would rightly and appropriately send. And I'm not a bloodthirsty ghoul when it comes to this, but when you have extraordinary and exceptional cases like this, I think that the death penalty should very much be, you know, not just on the table, but it should be used in this case. You know? And you
1: Absolutely.
0: Think electric chair? I like the electric chair, but they use the... I think nobody uses that anymore. Old Sparky, it's great. And they do lethal injection now, and the Democrats protest that because it's too humane or something. You know, and again, you probably heard me talking about this, Rod, but in Canada, they've taken up euthanasia like it's tennis. And in Canada, they're putting people to sleep. Like some 20-year-old came in and said he was a little depressed because it's cloudy in the winter time, and they said, "Oh well, we'll kill you." And they brought him to a back room and pumped him full of lethal poison, and they put him to sleep like he was a house cat with leukemia or something. Pretty crazy stuff. But and they're fine in Canada. I don't think they have the death penalty anywhere in Canada, but they're literally putting people to sleep, euthanizing people in greater numbers than they're euthanizing dogs in Canada. And that's what liberalism will do to you, because the left doesn't like people. Know what I'm talking about, Rod? They don't like people. I've got Marco Rubio coming up, talking about a Laotian illegal alien. I'll share that with you coming up. It's crazy. And Marco Rubio, our Secretary of State, is on the job. And that is good. And Rod said, yeah. Marco Rubio is doing a great job as Secretary of State. Got another great moment for him coming up.
2: The doctors went over and seemed surprised that she was not dead. She was given more electricity, which started again that kind of a ghastly plume of smoke that rose from her head.
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0: By the way, I feel so I'm being bombarded here by Mike Opelka and by my friend Brian Doherty. It was Gary Gilmore who requested the firing squad. He killed two people. He confessed to it. And, you know, Norman Mailer wrote a book about him called The Executioner's Song, and they made a movie about it. Tommy Lee Jones played Gary Gilmore because the Democrats have always made heroes out of murderers. They're crazy. And Norman Mailer, of course, the author, in 1960, he stabbed his wife. He stabbed his wife twice. You know, he got real drunk. You know, he's an artist because he's, you know, he's got all that writing stuff in him. Just amazing stuff. So I said, yeah, who was the guy? And that was in Utah. Gary Gilmore murdered two people, confessed, admitted to murdering two people, got the death penalty, and discovered that one of the options available was the firing squad in Utah, because they're kind of old school out there. Bring you out in the desert, tie you to a big cactus, and shoot you, get a row of guys with rifles to shoot you. One of them is always empty. You know, you get six riflemen, and one of the old tricks is they may leave one of the a blank with no bullet to fire in one of the chambers. So you never know, theoretically. It's not true, though, if you're on the firing squad, whether you shot him or not. But you always tell by the recoil. So there's that. Yeah, but 1977, and Gary Gilmore was played by Tommy Lee Jones in the movie. And Norman Mailer, a famous author, who stabbed his own wife, Adele Morales, twice, and nearly killed her. He was real drunk. And then, you know, he pled guilty, but only after his wife said that she wouldn't press charges. All he did was stab her twice. He was a Democrat, too. I don't think they respect marriage in the way that they should. What do you think about that? That's crazy. I got Marco Rubio coming up and Democrats.
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15: WMAL News at 11:30. Good morning. I'm Maria Leaf. Congress preparing to return to session on Monday following a brief July holiday with several pieces of legislation remaining to be completed by both chambers. Republican Arkansas Congressman French Hill telling Fox Business's Mornings with Maria he believes a top priority needs to be the government funding bills for the 2027 fiscal year.
16: It's very important that we complete spending in the House. Tom Cole's done a great job on our appropriations bills. We have two across the floor all through the House committee, but we need to try to get those advanced before August. We need the National Defense Authorization Bill completed before August.
15: Congress will be in session for 3 weeks before leaving for their break in August. The 2027 fiscal year begins October 1st. Checking your money on Wall Street this hour, the Dow's up 140 points, the S&P 500 up 15, the NASDAQ up 21.
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15: WMAL traffic, Ken Berger in the Hadid Carpet Cleaning Traffic Center.
19: Traffic rolling very slow northbound DC 295 between the 11th Street Bridge and Benning Road. Southbound delays between Burroughs Avenue and East Capitol Street. Jammed up traffic northbound 3rd Street Tunnel between D Street and New York Avenue. The roadwork blocks the right lane southbound 95 in Virginia near 123. The backups from US 1 and Woodbridge also delays northbound 95 in Dumfries between Dumfries Road and 123. Now from GarageToRepair.com, the WMAL Weather Channel forecast.
15: Partly sunny today, highs in the 90s. Showers tonight, lows near 70. 85 right now at Reagan National. 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
0: I got to tell you, you start on one thing and it becomes a thing. So Gary Gilmore executed by firing squad. In Utah at his request after being convicted and confessing to murdering two people. And then Norman Mailer wrote a book about him, The Executioner's Song, and they made it a movie, naturally, because they love murderers. And Tommy Lee Jones played Gary Gilmore. And one of the funny things about there are a lot of funny things about Gary Gilmore's execution by firing squad, but Gary Gilmore, when he's getting ready to go, they ask him, anything you'd like to say before they, shoot him and kill him by firing squad. And he said, you know what he said? Do you remember what he said? Because this goes to Mike Opelka again. I'm going back and forth with Mike Opelka. And he reminded me, because I hadn't thought about Gary Gilmore in a long time. When he's about to be executed, they said, anything you want to say? And you remember what he said? Jeff, maybe you remember what he said. He said, just do it. He said, just do it. And that's what he said. And then Nike chose that as their slogan because, I don't know, maybe they like the execution or something like that. But isn't that great? Gary Gilmore said, let's do it. Or just do it, excuse me, just do it. And that's, the Nike's. When did Nike, because that was 1977. That he was executed. And when did Nike choose the just do it as their slogan? I think it was after 1977. And so Gary Gilmore, maybe the Gary Gilmore family should sue Nike and say, hey, wait a minute. You know, Grandpa was being executed by firing squad in Utah, and he came up with your corporate slogan. And you guys owe us money. Yeah, but just do it. Just do it, he said. That's kind of wild. All right, now I mentioned a couple of times that Secretary of State Marco Rubio was out there talking about what the Democrats are doing in Minnesota, and there's a crazy story that's out there today because the Democrats make everything crazy. That's the only reason there's a crazy story out there today. But here's the Marco Rubio, and we have, I believe, short for brief sound bites. Secretary of State Marco Rubio has a Twitter account, and he tweeted out a video link. He's wearing a business suit with a red tie and a white shirt. He has an American flag on his lapel. It's a lapel pin. And he wrote on Marco Rubio's Twitter account, he said, Laotian national Tao Liu Vang was convicted of sexually abusing a 10-year-old girl in Minnesota. A 10-year-old girl. He was set to be deported from the United States because he's a little girl rapist from Asia, from Laos. And Governor Tim Walz issued him a pardon. And Marco Rubio had just about enough of this. So let's go to Marco Rubio, posted a video under his Secretary Marco Rubio Twitter account. And here's what Marco Rubio had to say about the Laotian child rapist and Tim Walz, who the Democrats wanted to make the Vice President of the United States a heartbeat away from the Oval Office. And here is our Secretary of State, Marco Rubio.
1: Just weeks ago, a convicted sex offender and a foreign national was shielded from deportation by the governor of Minnesota. Laotian national Tu Li Vang was convicted of repeatedly sexually abusing a 10-year-old girl in the state of Minnesota. He even tried to pay his victim for her silence, and he called his heinous crimes a minor thing.
0: That's true. He called it a minor thing. I actually told the story of this guy a week ago, or whenever it was, that the idiot Governor Tim Walz there decided to pardon the child rapist illegal alien. The Democrats love child rape, and they love illegal aliens. So this kind of combines the two magical potions for them. Secretary of State Marco Rubio.
1: Just days before this foreign sex offender was scheduled to be deported, Tim Walz, the governor, issued him a pardon, setting him free to once again endanger the children of America.
0: Set him free, and as a pardon, he said, well, you know, this guy ought to be on the loose. He's an illegal alien from Laos, and we already know that he's a serial child rapist of a 10-year-old girl. And the governor, who's a Democrat, said, we should really let him go, shouldn't we? We shouldn't deport him. We shouldn't jail him for being a serial child rapist. We should let him go. You know, it's kind of funny. What was I watching? The Five, I think, on the Fox News Channel. And Tyrus, they were partway through the show, and he said, I can't believe how many times we've used the word rape in this show. And it was noteworthy. And the problem is that the Democrat Party keeps the word and the practice front and center because I think all sexual deviants and aggressive criminals, and most of them apparently sex criminals, and you got a transgender furry who's testifying in the case of the assassination of Charlie Kirk in Utah. Here is the Secretary of State Marco Rubio talking about Tim Walz, who they made their, you know, they plucked somebody out of a crowd and said, this is going to be our candidate for president, not Joe Biden. There will be no primaries. There will be no democracy. No one will vote for her. And we'll go through all that. So here's Marco Rubio.
1: Well, this week I revoked his legal status in the United States. And as a result, federal agents took him into custody. And as of today, he has been removed from the United States. Because of our actions, this foreign criminal will never pose a threat to any American ever again.
0: But based on the Democrat Party's actions, he would continue to pose a threat to everyone in the United States as a serial child rapist, illegal alien, who the Democrat governor and one-time vice presidential candidate for the Democrats, Tim Walz, said, I think I'll pardon the serial child rapist, illegal alien. Honestly, every day there's another illegal alien story. Yesterday, illegal alien killing a 6-year-old girl. The day before that, illegal alien killing a state trooper in Pennsylvania. Day before that, another illegal alien murdering a woman in New York. And Secretary of State Marco Rubio said he's been removed from the country. I mean, you know, first of all, shouldn't he be in prison for a long, long time before he's deported from the United States, because he should be punished for being a serial child rapist of an American girl, Marco Rubio.
1: Americans must never be forced by their elected leaders to live alongside foreign sex criminals who have no right to begin with to reside in our country. This administration will always stand with the American people and defend them from violent criminals.
0: Well, the Democrats will always defend the violent criminals because, you know, I'm sorry, what, Jeff? So the just remarkable things. Oh, is there one more of Rubio? So Marco Rubio, good video, and deported the illegal alien Laotian child rapist to get him out of the country. Too bad couldn't, I don't know, chop off a hand like in Saudi Arabia or something. Just amazing. Mm-mm-mm. Man, oh man. All right, let's go to, let's go back to the telephones. Let's go to, line five. Let's go to Mary, calling from Georgia. Mary, Mary, you're on the Chris Plant Show.
2: Hey, Chris, first time ever. Thank you so very much.
0: You bet.
2: I listen to you like every time. I love politics, and listening to you just brings, you know, a warmth to my heart and some interesting things to think about with my brain. One thing I've come up with is a saying that I tell people. I call it the second coming of Eve, because I am aghast and horrified at the things women are doing now against each other, against children, against the country. They have famously stolen so many issues and act like they know what they're doing. And remember, Eve was the one who disobeyed God in the Garden of Eden. Mm-hmm. And I am just horrified at how our sex has become so horrible. You can kill babies. You can run people over with a car. And you're not supposed to be touched because you're a so-called woman. And I really am aghast at what I see. And I just wondered what you thought.
0: Wow. Well, I mean, you really took in a lot of territory there. You're tired running. It's true. And we were just talking about this woman from Westchester County, New York, who moved to Ireland and with her 13-year-old daughter and to get away from it all. And Trump is president. And she's dating an Arab guy with a beard and a Palestinian flag on his back and a Hamas headdress on. And she's dating him in Ireland because she really got away from New York. And then, of course, he brutally murders her and flees the country for Istanbul because, you know, it's Constantinople and all that stuff.
2: Yeah.
0: And great stuff. And you mentioned you can run people over. I think you're referring to Renee Good trying to run over a federal law enforcement agent in Minneapolis. And it's true, we've got all these women out here. You know, I gotta say, Mary, I think there is a sense of entitlement that has been a part of the left-wing project. You're a victim because you're a woman, because men are bad, and, you know, white men and the patriarchy and all this lunacy, and masculinity is toxic, and so they're anti-male, they're anti-white, they're racist, they're anti-American. All this time, this is the left, and they try to make their males this way too. But I got to tell you, this is a crazy time, Mary, for everybody in America, and American women. And I mentioned this earlier, that an actual study and the Pew Research people were onto this. They discovered that more than 50%, I believe it's 56% of white women that identify as liberals have also been diagnosed with a mental illness. 56%. That's well over half of white liberal women. Yeah, and it's not hard to believe
2: it
0: all.
2: They fall for everything. Women fall for everything. They thought that by becoming men, it was going to be so much better for them. But God had a plan, okay? They were to be helpmates. And when they messed with that, they messed with all of us. And the children have taken the brunt of it. How many millions of children have been killed in the womb?
0: Yeah, well, let's see, you know, 1.1 million last year alone and over a million the year before that. You might call it a Holocaust, but they're too busy accusing Israel of committing a Holocaust against a terrorist army named Hamas.
2: So when I talk about women, that's why I call it the second coming of Eve. Because Eve was unwilling to listen to God in the Garden of Eden. Mm-hmm. And women nowadays are going to reap what they sow. And mm-hmm. I just pray daily for people, especially women who have children mm-hmm. and little girls, that they would teach them properly. Because it's not going to be good, Chris. It's not going to be good. But I thought you might enjoy the idea of the second coming of Eve being manifested among who we see now.
0: Well, I did, and thank you, Mary. And I'm glad that you called in. And you know, honestly, it seems so often to be a world gone mad, and the United States was always an island of sanity in the midst of a world gone mad, because the world is always going mad to varying degrees, perhaps. And throughout my entire lifetime, it's been kind of going mad all over the place. And I've been paying close attention the whole time, from the time I was in diapers or shorts anyway, watching the news and taking in the news and politics and war and peace and Vietnam and the Cold War and the Soviet Union and nuclear weapons were a hobby of mine as a kid, and I was all over nuclear weapons. Now the world has been mad, but the United States has always been a sea of, like, an island of calm in a sea of madness. And yeah, we didn't
2: see the back gate. We didn't see the back gate opening up. And yeah. Then when we did see it open up, people became cowards.
0: Hmm. Yeah. Okay. Yeah, that's, man, can't argue with that. And fear, you know, the left loves to drive things by division and by fear. And it works on most people. I can tell it doesn't work with you, Mary.
2: No, sir. But thank you so much for giving me this time, because I've been talking to people at church, and I've been talking everybody. I love politics. I love talking about it, debating it. And a lot of people don't want to say anything anymore, but I'm not afraid to. So keep, you have a wonderful program. I'll listen to it as much as I can. Mm-hmm. And just God bless you for your stand, and pray for me too, because I want to be a little more authoritative and brave about this issue, because I want people just to hear what I believe to be the truth. So thank you so much. You be blessed.
0: Well, thank you, Maria. That's, you know, that's why we're here. This is Conservative Talk Radio. We do free speech, and this is the most democratic form of media that, you know, that God has ever created. Talk radio, call-in radio is the best. You know, does Wolf Blitzer take calls during his television show from listeners that want to straighten him out on something or correct him or say, you know, it was Gary Gilmore, and his last words were just do it, and then Nike stole his thing. Great stuff. Thank you, Mary. Yeah, that's true. The women thing, and then, yeah, you're going to move to Ireland and start dating a terrorist who will murder you. That's good. And I could just the madness. I mentioned this much earlier, but it was much earlier today on the radio show, that the captain of the Moroccan national soccer team, a big game yesterday, they lost 2-0 to France. There were some fires in Paris, but the captain of the Moroccan national team, whose name is Achraf Hakimi, the captain of the Moroccan national team, he's got to head to France now because he's going to be put on trial for rape. He accused of raping a 24-year-old French woman in Paris, and he's looking at 15 years in prison. And we didn't hear a thing about it until the Moroccan team was out of the running, out of the World Cup. Then they say, "Oh yeah, did anybody mention that the captain of the team that they're all cheering?" Was arrested and charged, and now he's going on trial for raping a 24-year-old woman in Paris. Did that not come up? They forgot to bring that up, because it might be racist to bring it up, because his name is Achraf Hakimi. Who could have seen that one coming? Thank you, Mary.
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7: A better life with Dr. Sanjay Gupta.
8: For decades, the prevailing wisdom for someone who's had a heart attack has been to put them on beta blockers for the rest of their life. But new research suggests that might not be necessary, and that the benefits of these medications probably taper off after a year or two. On the whole, and for the average person, beta blockers are very safe and very effective. But, as with any medication, they can come with a cost. A financial one, and also potential side effects. We're talking about things like fatigue, dizziness, dry mouth, dry eyes. I want to be clear when I say that you absolutely should talk to your doctor before starting or stopping any medication. Point is, if you're years out from a heart attack and you're in otherwise good health, you might want to ask your doctor about discontinuing beta blockers. You'll want to, of course, keep up a healthy lifestyle, diet, exercise, and sleep. I'm Dr. Sanjay Gupta, helping you live a better life.
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0: Well, there was a press conference in Ohio today, and the U.S. Attorney for the Southern District of Ohio, Dominic Gerasi, holding a press conference. This is about eight Democrats that have been arrested for planning a terror attack on the White House, planning on killing the president and other government officials. And they're not Iran this time, although Iran, we know, is trying to kill the president of the United States again. But eight suspects have been charged in this White House UFC terror plot. The you know, they had the UFC fights at the White House. I was watching the light show from there, from home, and the fireworks and stuff. But here is the U.S. Attorney, Southern District of Ohio, Dominic Gerasi, talking about the eight people charged. Well, they're Democrats in a terror plot to kill the president. Attack. You know, they had drones with explosives, five snipers. They were going to commit a huge massacre. Here's the U.S. Attorney, Dominic Gerasi.
10: That first conspiracy count is punishable by up to 15 years of imprisonment. The second count is a conspiracy to commit murder on federal government territory and to murder a federal government official, including the President of the United States, the Vice President of the United States, and members of Congress. That second count is punishable by up to a lifetime of imprisonment.
0: I would certainly think so. I would like to think that a lifetime of imprisonment might be the appropriate penalty for being part of a mob of eight, a terror plot attacking the White House, assassinating the president. Members of the cabinet were there. I think the vice president was there. A bunch of Americans were there. The UFC fights, they went until 1 a.m. or 1:15 a.m. I was up watching. It was kind of entertaining. Yeah, and Tyson Proper and Brian Omar Roa. And Daniel Eskridge and Abraham Hermosillo Alvarez and a guy named William Faulkner. I don't think he's an author. It's a different spelling of the actual William Faulkner author as well. So these are eight. I believe they're all Americans, and they're basically white guys or some variation on white guys. And they've been charged in a terrorist plot. Their plan was to attack the White House, kill the president, and a bunch of other people. Maybe we're going to have to set up gallows on the Mall for all the Democrats. Have a great American weekend.
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2: WMAL News at Noon. I'm Maria Leaf. New this hour, 8 men from around the country have been taken into federal custody, accused of plotting a mass shooting, including plans to assassinate President Trump at the Freedom 250 UFC event at the White House. This is FBI Special Agent in Charge, Jason Cromarty.
3: Through this investigation, we learned the group allegedly planned to carry out a mass casualty attack involving the use of drones, armed with explosives and firearms meant to shoot people fleeing in the crowds.
2: The FBI also believes that group was planning to attack the Capitol. President Trump says he is not signing the new housing bill passed by the House and Senate, allowing the legislation to take effect tonight.
4: The president wrote in a Truth Social post he's not signing the new bipartisan housing bill in protest over the fact that the U.S. Senate has not passed the Save America Act. The House has done so. But the president says Save America, which would require proof of citizenship in order to register to vote, is popular, and its, quote, non-passage is crazy. He says Senate Republicans should terminate the filibuster to get this done, warning that Democrats will nuke the 60-vote threshold rule for legislation they want when they're in the majority. The housing bill does a number of things, including streamlining environmental reviews, lifts rules on modular homes, and provides incentives through grants to build more housing. Jessica Rosenthal, Fox News.
2: And it looks like additional security measures are planned in the vicinity of the White House.
5: New fencing is planned for Pennsylvania Avenue at 15th and 17th Streets Northwest. The fences would have the ability to be closed to access for pedestrians should it be deemed necessary. Barriers and Secret Service agents have been the preferred method rather than closing access near the People's House. New fencing would still need to undergo a process for review, with plans in the works also across the street at Lafayette Park. Congresswoman Eleanor Holmes Norton introduced a bill to prohibit permanent fencing there. In a statement, she offered public property should be open to the public. We should not leave citizens peering at their democracy from behind permanent fences. Scotland on WMAL and WMAL.com.
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11: 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Ask them how the posts in their feed make them feel. These apps are built to be addictive, so kids, all of us in fact, will keep coming back for more, even when we are made to feel worse. It's bizarre. You might need to help your son or daughter reset their algorithm by unfollowing certain accounts and following or interacting with more positive ones. They might need suggestions of other healthier things to do, or to see you leading the way by example and putting your own phone away. In the run-up to bedtime, everyone's phone should go away, no questions asked. And if you need some help, sort of, I guess, resetting expectations, try engaging parents of your kids' friends for a more coordinated effort. I'm Dr. Sanjay Gupta, helping you live a better life.
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12: Traffic is loaded up northbound DC 295 between the 11th Street Bridge and Benning Road. Southbound slowing between Burroughs Avenue and East Capitol Street. Heavy backups northbound 3rd Street Tunnel between D Street and New York Avenue. Heavy backups on the outer loop of the Beltway across the Wilson Bridge in the local lanes. Southbound 95 in Virginia. Heavy backups between Route 1 and Woodbridge past 123, where you'll find the work zone along the right side. Now from GarageDoorRepair.com, the WMAL Weather Channel forecast.
2: Partly sunny today. There is a chance for showers and thunderstorms this afternoon with highs in the low 90s. A few showers tonight, lows in the 70s. Partly sunny tomorrow, another chance for storms with highs in the mid-80s. It's 85 right now at Reagan National. I'm Maria Leaf on News Talk 105.9 WMAL.
0: 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Rising from the heart of the swamp, a beacon of truth is casting its light. From sea to shining sea, The Vince Show. Here's Vince Colonnaise.
13: All right, 844-484-3872, 844-4 the USA. That's the way to join us today. From coast to coast, from sea to shining sea. Get in here on a Friday. So great to be with you, as always, America. Keeping a close eye on the Tyler Robinson assassin proceedings, the guy accused of murdering Charlie Kirk last year, September 10th, in cold blood, as Charlie was merely talking to college students at Utah Valley University. And for those of you who were with me for all 3 hours yesterday, you heard us listening live to some of the proceedings. Again, these are pre-trial proceedings just to establish probable cause, a probable cause hearing. But I'll give you a kind of a quick rundown of the biggest takeaways from yesterday. We had Lance Twiggs is the boyfriend, lover, furry, they call him. He's a furry, whatever that means. He is finally on camera, heard on audio, talking about every way that Tyler Robinson both plotted and carried out the assassination of Charlie Kirk. It's just all of the evidence is right there, right on screen, as he lays it out. And he talks in this video to authorities about, for instance, that Tyler Robinson had requested a Dremel tool from Lance Twiggs in order to engrave the bullets, which, of course, we've known about since we knew anything about the crime scene. Here he is describing that.
14: He asks you here, remember how I was engraving bullets? Was he engraving bullets before this?
15: Yeah, I don't remember exactly when, but he had said he was planning to go hunting with his family. And he asked me for if we had a Dremel because he said he wanted to engrave messages on bullets.
13: Have you ever heard such a thing? Somebody going hunting and then engraving messages on bullets before shooting deer? Have you ever heard of such a thing?
16: No.
13: No, me neither.
15: And I just told him where Dremel was and told him to make sure he doesn't set off a bullet on accident in the house. But I didn't really think about it until then.
14: How long before September 10th was this that he asked about the Dremel?
15: I don't remember, because he'd been talking about the hunting/camping trip for a couple months, but I don't remember when he was specifically asking to engrave the bullets. So
14: are we talking a year before?
15: Oh, no, not that long. It would have been, I'd say at most a month before this was when he was asking.
13: Most a month. So within the just few weeks prior to Charlie Kirk coming in and giving this speech at Utah Valley University, he's engraving bullets. Remember, they found these bullets on the casings of them, all sorts of engravings, including accusing Charlie Kirk of being a fascist and saying catch on the bullets themselves. Clearly animus towards Charlie. It's scrawled out on the sides of these bullets. Additionally, he talked about the note that Tyler Robinson had left behind for him. Apparently, Tyler Robinson had set it on his phone to send an auto text at an appointed time to Lance Twiggs to tell him, hey, go check out the note that I left under my keyboard. And that's where the note also admits the assassination of Charlie Kirk.
14: You talked about the note that he left. I want to bring this up, and I should say that these text messages that we've been looking at here are Bates number 54. Okay, the notes have been titled 16.3, or the note, and this is base number 58. Do you recognize that on the screen there?
15: Yeah. Yeah.
14: What do you recognize it as?
15: That was the note under his keyboard that he was referring to in the first text of that chain.
14: Okay. So where did you find this?
15: On his desk underneath his computer keyboard.
14: And I assume you read it.
15: Yeah.
14: And then what did you do with it after you read it?
15: I believe I just put it back down on the desk after I took a picture of it.
13: The image itself of the note, of the handwritten note, did appear in the courtroom yesterday on the monitor, visible to the nationwide audience that was consuming it. Now, as we understand it, this was not the intention of the judge. I think he wanted this piece of evidence not to appear. It did appear for a moment on screen, and then the camera panned away from it. But it was long enough for all of us to see it, and here's what it says. Tyler Robinson addresses Lance Twiggs as Luna. That's his nickname for his lover. Luna. If you are reading this per my text, then I am so sorry. I left the house this morning on a mission and set on auto text. I am likely dead or facing a lengthy prison sentence. I had the opportunity to take out Charlie Kirk, and I took it. I don't know if I will or have succeeded, but I had hoped to make it home to you. I wish we could have lived in, it says, and then the rest of the message is cut off, not visible on screen. This is the killer in his own handwriting saying that he had left that day to go kill Charlie Kirk. So yet another admission here from Lance Twiggs. Then Twiggs also discusses what it was like the next day. Remember, Charlie is killed on the 10th. Twiggs says he was talking to

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1: In these images,
2: I wouldn't say it with 100% certainty just because of camera quality, but that looks like him in terms of the shoes he's wearing, the sunglasses. I don't think I'd specifically seen him wearing that hat, but he was usually wearing a hat, and then jeans. So it definitely, especially the bottom, the last two, definitely do look like him. They do look like Tyler Robinson.
1: And you talked about that with your friends, right?
2: His friends, yeah. I don't remember if I talked about it with any of my friends. And then since I didn't have my phone after that for a while, and I still am not using social media, I don't know. On my friend's end.
3: So you should know that there was a lot of debate about whether or not this video would ever appear inside of this courtroom at this phase. And especially not just whether it would appear in the courtroom, whether it would appear for the rest of us, whether we could hear this and see this. And the reason, one of the many reasons, I would say, but one of the, probably the most important reason that we got to see it is because of Erica Kirk. Erica Kirk and Charlie's parents, their family attorney, has been fighting on their behalf inside of that courtroom for maximum transparency and visibility. And to the people who've tried to conspiracy theorize that Erica Kirk had something to do with her husband's own demise, first of all, you are being tempted by demonic forces. Stop it. Stop it. It's nonsense. Obviously nonsense. But think about this. Erica Kirk is the singular figure who's been fighting the hardest for all of the information to be made public. And the reason that the public is in a position to even consume this is because of her efforts. So I'm grateful to her for that. I think this is valuable for us to get some justice, to get some clarity on what exactly happened, how it went down, and certainly to try and calm the national feeling about all of this, to bring some closure to this, to say, hey, we've got the right guy, to bring this through the jury process, to get that death sentence, and then to execute the man who assassinated Charlie Kirk. Now, yesterday, as Lance Twiggs was, as his video was being played, he wasn't testifying then, but his video was being played in the courtroom. Apparently, it was one of the first times that Tyler Robinson was fixated on the actual court proceedings. They report doing a lot of fidgeting in his seat. Like, he's got a pen, he's doodling, not paying attention, smirking, just all over the place. But yesterday, as Lance Twiggs' video was being played, Tyler Robinson was very much paying attention. And Matt Finn over at Fox described the scene inside the courtroom.
4: When they got to the point discussing the rifle that was used, Tyler Robinson was squirming, apparently uncomfortable, swinging in his chair, scratching his nose. He looked uncomfortable with the texts that were being discussed. Also, Erica Kirk was looking down, leaning forward, not looking at the screen showing those texts. Our reporter also said Erica was audibly crying throughout the proceeding today. When they got to the part about Lance was, when he was asking Tyler about the rifle and for hunting, the very graphic detail about the nature of the gun that Robinson said did well in the killing, that is when Tyler Robinson's mom started crying and wiping her eyes. Charlie Kirk's mother had her hand on Erica's upper arm and shoulder, and they were both tearful today. After showing the Discord chat logs, the prosecution also put the note from Tyler Robinson on the screen. That's the handwritten note that's been discussed that Tyler Robinson left for his lover. Our reporter inside of the courtroom says it was a very lengthy, full-page handwritten note.
3: Yeah, which we just went over with you. In fact, another piece of the conspiracy theorizing here, a lot of people have been trying to litigate the nature of the wound to Charlie's neck. You know, of course, Charlie gets shot in the neck in this assassination. And there have been claims that just the most ridiculous, actually, claims that the microphone had exploded. There was no bullet. There's no exit wound. Therefore, there was no bullet. This has been addressed. In fact, it was addressed yesterday in the court proceedings. I've got the details on that in a moment on

0: the actual ammunition that was being used. Finally, some clarity on that subject. And once again, it should not be a surprise to anybody in this audience, confirmation that Charlie Kirk was gunned down in cold blood by an assassin. I've got more ahead on The Vince Show.
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3: I want to go after one of the other conspiracy theories surrounding Charlie Kirk's death, this idea that he wasn't hit by a bullet at all, that the microphone had exploded or something, and... The truth is, I haven't addressed a lot of this because I don't really want to give life to it, but there are a lot of people out there who are tempted by it. They're like, well, what's going on here? What's happening? Well, I'll just tell you exactly what happened at the trial yesterday. You see the images of the bullets and the boxes that they come in. And what you find out is that the bullets that were used by Tyler Robinson against Charlie Kirk were soft point rounds. Now, why is that important? Well, here's Misfit Patriot. He's got a great account on X. He describes this yesterday.
8: Okay, guys, we finally have actual new information that confirms the type of bullet that was used to kill Charlie Kirk, the one that was found in Tyler Robinson's rifle. Remember, that had his DNA on it. The rounds had his DNA on it. And the bullet that was found in Charlie Kirk's neck was an expanding or potentially frangible round. Now, these are the ones that he was engraving. I want you to look right here where my finger is. That is, without question, a soft point round or an expanding jacketed round, right? Not the exact same thing as a frangible round, but behaves very similarly a lot of the time. So, these are designed to expand on impact, open up, and when they hit things like bone, they break apart.
3: Well, he's basically explaining the reason there's no exit wound is because of the nature of the round. There's a great social media account called Phoenix Ammo who's been looking at this for months and trying to carefully explain to everybody that's what this is. It's a soft point round used in hunting, meant to actually go into the target, not to have an exit wound, and to take it down. And that's what happened here. So, just more information about this gruesome killing of the great Charlie Kirk now being put out there. One more item for you, and then we'll get to a bunch of other news we've got coming across the desk right now. Mike Lee, the senator from Utah, he was present in the courtroom yesterday, and here's how he assessed what he heard.
12: I was in the courtroom today sitting next to Jack Posobiec and just behind Erica Kirk when evidence was admitted by Judge Graff. That evidence, the evidence admitted today, is absolutely compelling. It's damning. It contains multiple confessions by the defendant, Tyler Robinson, acknowledging not only that he killed Charlie Kirk, but acknowledging that he did so having planned it in advance in great detail, and acknowledging at one point that he was motivated by hate. So he admitted this on multiple occasions in multiple ways. So it's difficult to imagine how this results in anything other than a conviction. We will stay tuned on that front. The prosecution has done a great job, and Judge Graff, while being very, very thorough, made the right decision to admit this evidence today.
3: The only issue is today, and that thank you to Mike Lee for that report, Judge Graff has now decided that he won't decide on whether or not this case goes to trial until September. Interesting. Kind of feel like probable cause was very well established over the course of the last few days. Updates as we get them. We've got a lot more to get to coming up on The Vince Show.
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0: Montgomery County at a loop before the Claire Barton Parkway right lane blocked because of the crash with extreme backups. Also on the at a loop after Old Georgetown Road, there's a work zone already in place blocking the right lane. Delay southbound DC 295 between Burroughs Avenue to East Capitol Street. The slowing northbound from the 11th Street Bridge to Benning Road. Northbound 3rd Street Tunnel, very slow ride between D Street and New York Avenue. Now from GarageDoorRepair.com, the WMAO Weather Channel forecast.
1: Showers tonight, lows in the 70s. Another chance for storms tomorrow, high 85.
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10: We have updates on Iran, the war there. First of all, a couple of things. One, we have been striking them all week, and we've apparently been negotiating with them at the same time. The president said this week that they are begging their way back into negotiations. Please, please, please talk to us. And here's the update as we understand it today. The president posted to Truth Social this morning that the following: the Islamic Republic of Iran has asked us to continue talks. We have agreed to do so, but the United States has stated to them in no uncertain terms that the ceasefire is over. Thank you for your attention to this matter, President Donald J. Trump. So the president's position as of this morning is I'm negotiating with Iran and I'm bombing them. We're doing both until morale improves. Axios reports that frenzied negotiations are underway between Iran and all of these Middle East mediators who are desperately trying to calm everything down right now. Qatar, Pakistan, and other regional mediators are trying to de-escalate tensions between the United States and Iran and revive negotiations on a nuclear deal, according to two sources from the mediating countries and a U.S. official. The president does want to avoid a return to all-out war with Iran. He's focused on reopening the Strait of Hormuz, they write. The mediators think that regardless of the recent escalation, the parties have made progress toward a nuclear deal in earlier rounds of talks and want to prevent the MOU from collapsing. A regional source from one of the mediating countries said the mediators believe that the recent Iranian attacks in Hormuz, you know, the attacks on those oil tankers, were initiated by elements inside of the Iranian regime that oppose the MOU and want to undermine it. Well, sure. Exactly. I mean, look, this goes back to something that you and I have been talking about quite a bit. While Vice President Vance and Jared Kushner and Steve Witkoff, they may be on the phone with any number of Iranian officials, it doesn't mean that all of these lunatics agree. Some of them are actively trying to undermine any chance of a deal here and will use weaponry, will conduct attacks in the Strait of Hormuz, fire stuff at our bases in the Middle East, shooting at other Middle Eastern countries. They're whack jobs. As the president said this week, they're loco. So is there division within that regime? Sure. That seems credible. That seems believable. The IRGC is more out of control probably than other elements within the regime. But it doesn't matter. The distinction really doesn't make a difference, and here's why. Because the president has decided, you know what I'm going to do? I'm going to smack the hell out of them until they get control of the people within their own country. So he doesn't care. He doesn't care how fragmented the government is or how much they disagree and who wants to undermine what. His position now is I'm going to blow up every one of these facilities that is threatening the free navigation of travel in the Strait until you get control of your own house. Get control of the IRGC. Do it now. So this is a call to action for any, I don't want to say good faith actor, anybody within the Iranian regime who's inclined to have a real negotiation with the United States. This is a call by President Trump. All right, then, prove it. Do something about it. Get control of the IRGC. So interesting. And I'm not at all shocked by this because the president has navigated this in is about as dynamic a way as anybody's ever navigated this. He's like, sure, we'll negotiate. Fine. But we'll keep blowing you up, too. Although yesterday was relatively quiet. Yesterday was a much more quiet day in the Middle East. So, you know, we'll see. But the president is, he says the ceasefire's over. So every time you pop off, we'll hit you 20 times harder. That's the arrangement we've got right now. So we'll see what it yields. Now, the president just talked to the New York Post today. Conversation with them. Perhaps you've noticed all week and certainly over the last year, the Iranians, or at least elements of the Iranian regime, have been trying to kill President Trump specifically. The lunatics. He's negotiating with them. People want to kill him. Trump just told the New York Post today that he's left instructions if Iran assassinates him. Yes, he told the New York Post this today. Here's what they said. President Trump on Friday told the New York Post he has left instructions should Iran succeed in their plots to assassinate him, and there will be hell to pay. Quote, I've been on their list for a long time, said the president. That's what we're dealing with. The only thing is I've left instructions. If anything happens, to just literally bomb them at levels they have never seen before. Asked about recent reports that Israel this week flagged intelligence of a plot to take out the U.S. president, Trump indicated there was no fresh plan from Iran, but said that Tehran has wanted him dead for years. He said, quote, no, Israel came up with nothing. No, he said. I've been number one on Iran's kill list for a long time, and it's the way life is, you know. I hope you'll miss me, he added, sounding resigned to the reality. Oh, my goodness. This is like, I don't love when the president jokes like this. He's a funny guy, and there's a part of me that really respects that he can joke about this, but I wish he wouldn't, because I just don't even want to think about something like that coming true. But he says, "I hope you'll miss me," he said to the New York Post reporter, sounding resigned to the reality that Tehran will never stop trying to off him. Iran has openly sought the president's assassination since 2020. That's when Trump directed the attack that killed Iranian military officer Qasem Soleimani. There have been multiple foiled assassination plots, of course, against Trump since an assassin's bullet grazed his ear at a political rally in Butler, Pennsylvania, on July 13th of 2024. Yeah, and as I recall, Jim, perhaps you remember this too, in the days leading up to the Butler rally, there was a concern that the Iranians were attempting to kill the president as well. There was intelligence related to an Iranian threat to the president's life, which is one of the many reasons why people like us were asking, why the hell did the Secret Service leave him so vulnerable in Butler? What was that about, given all of the threats to the president, including by Iran? U.S.-Iran tensions have been supercharged in public this week, the Post writes. During the funeral for the killed Supreme Leader, Iranian demonstrators unfurled giant banners calling for Trump's killing. Quote, "Why shouldn't we kill the one who killed my imam and my leader?" A eulogist at one of the memorial events said this week, according to Iranian media, Trump's killing is our duty. Why is the most despicable man in the world still alive? Yeah, these are the idiots that President Trump has to deal with, the lunatics that they're dealing with across the table. Yeah, who knows? There's no certainty about the way we get to a denuclearized Iran, the way we get to a peaceful, wide-open Strait of Hormuz. There is certainty that those things are coming, though. And the president is going to get to them one way or the other. He's either going to bomb them into submission, bomb them out of existence, or get an actual deal that's durable, that's reliant on action, not on words. Because you can't trust these people. And I'll tell you right now, the president's position is clearly, at this moment, hey, you need to get control of all of the lunatics within your regime. The IRGC, anybody shooting at anything that's going through the strait, you've got to get control, or else we're going to keep blowing you up. You got to get control of the people who are trying to kill me? Yeah, no, that's not going to happen. The president's saying he left behind instructions to bomb Iran to levels that no one's ever seen before. This is also not the first time I've heard him say this. He said a version of this in the past, I remember. Perhaps you do too, saying that if they take me out, we're going to hit them very, very hard. Kind of a dead man switch. It's gonna rain down on you like hell. So that's it. I mean, really, that's the big update today. The Trump administration has moved a lot of ships, though. The Central Command posting overnight that since May, the Trump administration has very easily moved 800 ships through the Strait of Hormuz, despite claims by Iranian state media. The Iranians have been claiming that they control the Strait of Hormuz and that the only way to transit the strait is with Iran's permission. And Central Command is saying that's complete nonsense. Central Command, of course, is the that's their area of responsibility. This is the command structure within the Pentagon, within the government, the military that handles the Middle East. And they say Iran doesn't control the Strait of Hormuz. Since early May, U.S. forces have helped facilitate the successful transit of more than 800 commercial vessels and 380 million barrels of crude oil through that vital international trade corridor. It's a lot of oil. And this is, by the way, one of the reasons Iran even came to the table for a negotiation. They knew they didn't have control of the strait, that the United States was guaranteeing the safe passage of so many of these ships anyway. So they just better get to the table to see if they can get something out of it. And for a minute, they did. What did they get? They got the ability to sell their oil on the international market with waivers from sanctions granted by the president and the Treasury Department. That's gone. Why is it gone? Because they're psychos. Because they continued their terror attacks. So we took it away from them this week. They gave them a little sweetener, a little incentive. Let's see. You like the taste of this? We'll give you more. You act like a normal country. They didn't act like a normal country. Boom, we took it away. And then boom, we blew them up. So who knows what you and I are going to be talking about on Monday as we come back to this. Oh, more bombings, more strikes possible. Or these Iranians suddenly could be at the table once again, hat in hand. Oh, we're not going to do it anymore. Well, we don't trust you. Never have. Throughout this whole process, we have never once trusted you. We only trust action. That's it. Coming up on the program, I want to talk a little bit more about what Marco Rubio is up to. We've got a big announcement from the Secretary of State today involving illegal immigration and the violence against American citizens. I told you recently that Tampon Tim Walz in Minnesota issued a pardon to a child rapist in an effort to protect him from deportation. Well, we have a massive update to that story and a lot more to get to coming up on The Vince Show.
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10: We just got a big announcement on an illegal alien who's been living in Minnesota who had raped a 10-year-old girl repeatedly. This is one of the more horrific stories we've had to talk about in just the last few weeks, but the reason we were talking about it is because Governor Tim Walz of Minnesota had pardoned him. What? I'm sorry, what? Yeah, the guy was convicted of the most horrific crimes against this little girl. And he got a pardon from Tim Walz because he is here in the United States illegally. One of the factors that Tim Walz and Keith Ellison and the Chief Justice of the Minnesota Supreme Court use in deciding who gets a pardon, it's up to the three of them, is whether or not they're here illegally, if they're at any risk of deportation. And in light of that, they said, okay, this guy's going to go free. This guy's going to be free and clear. We're giving him a pardon. This was supposedly an attempt to try and keep him in the country. I don't know how that would work. If he's here illegally, you can't pardon him from that status. Good news, Marco Rubio making this announcement today.
4: Just weeks ago, a convicted sex offender and a foreign national was shielded from deportation by the governor of Minnesota. Laotian national Tu Li Vang was convicted of repeatedly sexually abusing a 10-year-old girl in the state of Minnesota. He even tried to pay his victim for her silence, and he called his heinous crimes a minor thing. Just days before this foreign sex offender was scheduled to be deported, Tim Walz, the governor, issued him a pardon, setting him free to once again endanger the children of America. Well, this week I revoked his legal status in the United States, and as a result, federal agents took him into custody, and as of today, he has been removed from the United States. Because of our action, this foreign criminal will never pose a threat to any American ever again. Americans must never be forced by their elected leaders to live alongside foreign sex criminals who have no right to begin with to reside in our country. This administration will always stand with the American people and defend them from violent criminals.
10: Yes, yes, yes. Thank you. Thank you. What? Now, why does this feel so unusual? Why would it be so exceptional for an administration to do the right thing? But here it is. the Trump administration doing it. I kind of anticipated it. The moment Tim Walz decided to do this, I said, man, they're going to get this guy out of the country pretty quickly. That was quick. A rapid turnaround. Legal status revoked. The guy's kicked out of the country entirely. Thank goodness. It should have never gone this far. Keith Ellison and Tim Walz are one of the reasons that this country is in a state of chaos. Two of the reasons. The idea that you would just... You know, I have a low regard for Tim Walz. I have a very low regard for that man. I think that he is a miserable failure as a governor. I'm so grateful that he is not the vice president of the United States right now. Grateful to you for your role in stopping that. But you'd think that there'd be a line somewhere, you know? Like, the guy's got daughters. He's got at least one daughter that I'm aware of. It's kind of weird. She does social media videos all the time. But he's got a daughter. You would think maybe this would be the line. Nope, that's not the line. I'd hate to know what the line is, actually. I don't even want to discover it. Because I'm not certain he's got one. This is so completely depraved. All because you're mad that President Trump is enforcing the law? Democrats are not creating sanctuaries for Americans. They're creating sanctuaries for criminals all across the country. Do people see this? I feel like it bears repeating until everyone realizes what the hell's going on. Democrats are fighting for invaders, for foreign nationals who've poured into the country who are hurting American citizens. I don't know where this guy is going. I don't care. I assume you didn't hear Marco Rubio say he's going back to Laos. He just said he's out of the country. I don't care where he goes. Just get him the hell out of here. Let him be somebody else's problem. He shouldn't be in the United States. In fact, no illegal immigrant should be in the United States under any circumstance. I don't care how nice they are. You have to have rules. And if we're going to welcome people into the United States, we have to do it on our own terms. This is why the mass deportations need to continue with aggression. I know a lot of focus is being put right now on Marwin Mullen, the DHS secretary. I'm talking about by good people, the kinds of people who voted for President Trump. They're watching him very closely to make sure he's doing the job. And we got some positive numbers from him recently that mass deportations have risen by thousands a day, which is great. Keep that number growing. I don't want any more of these guys in the country. I don't want any more of these kids hurt. I'd like my country back. More ahead on The Vince Show.
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12: WMAL News at 1. I'm Maria Leaf. The FBI says 8 men now facing federal terrorism charges of plotting a mass shooting at the Freedom 250 UFC fight at the White House. The U.S. Attorney Dominic Gerace says the group also planned to assassinate the president, vice president, and members of Congress.
13: It's hard to say how common plots are. I mean, there's, I think the internet chat groups, these encrypted applications that people use to message each other, make it more and more frequent. And they sort of embolden people to come up with plans and do these plans because they think they're not going to be detected, right? Hey, this is an encrypted app. I'm going to use that.
12: The indictment charges all 8 men with 2 conspiracy charges that could result in a lifetime prison sentence. Meanwhile, officials uncovering an Iranian plot to assassinate the president.
14: The Wall Street Journal reports that Israel recently shared an intelligence report about an assassination plot. And the president's no stranger to these sorts of threats. Here he is talking about Iran a little bit more just in Turkey a few days ago.
15: They had leaders, they're gone. And they had another set of leaders, they're gone. Now they have another set of leaders, they may be gone. Who knows? And you know what? I may be gone, too, because I'm their number one target.
14: Now, the president left Turkey on the old Air Force One, prompting some speculation that the new plane, which he flew into Turkey, was not equipped to handle some threats.
12: Fox's David Spunt. Well, in an effort to increase security here at home, more fencing coming to the White House.
16: The latest plans have them being built on Pennsylvania Avenue at 15th and 17th Streets Northwest, and while remaining open, could be closed off if the Secret Service thinks it's necessary. The area in front of the White House remains popular for visitors and protesters alike, but security remains a focus. That area was open to vehicular traffic until 1995, when President Clinton closed it, bringing in barriers, describing the move at the time as, quote, security necessary to preserve our freedom, not part of a long-term restriction of our freedom. Any plans to build would head through a process of review. Scotland on WMAL and WMAL.com.
12: A Maryland man will spend 15 years in prison for conspiring to join ISIS.
22: Prosecutors say 22-year-old Michael Takaye wanted to join the cause, and if that didn't work out, his plan B was to carry out an attack in the U.S. against Jews and people who support Israel. His plans were foiled when he was arrested at BWI Airport before he could board a flight to Somalia in 2024. Takaye reportedly told officials he planned to come back to the U.S. in 20 years to kill American soldiers. The prosecution asked for a 15-year sentence, the most it could request with a plea deal, and when Takaye gets out, he'll face lifetime supervision. John Matthews on WMAL and WMAL.com.
12: The president is pushing for big oil companies to lower gas prices.
28: The president saying that it might not be worth making a deal with Iran, he says, because the leaders are crazy there. Now, so the back and forth now is pushing oil prices up into the low $70 a barrel, and that has made regular unleaded gas jump 9 cents in the past 2 days. Now, the head of the Energy Dominance Council, Jared Agin, says the president and Department of Justice are watching this closely. He points to the Freedom Fuel Network around Philadelphia and in New Jersey that significantly lowered prices at 25 of its stations. A White House official exclusively tells Fox Business the station saw more than a 50% increase in volume and forced 320 other stations in a 40-mile radius around that to cut prices 10 cents a gallon.
12: Fox Business's Edward Lawrence. On Wall Street this hour, the Dow's up 128 points, the S&P 500 up 19, the NASDAQ up 51. WMAL traffic and weather net.
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1: Traffic is moving inch by inch past the work zone on the Beltway Adaloop after Old Georgetown Road. The work along the far right lane. Northbound 3rd Street Tunnel. Heavy backups between 2nd Street and New York Avenue. The slowing southbound DC 295 between Eastern Avenue and East Capitol Street. Busy ride northbound between the 11th Street Bridge and Benning Road. Traffic jammed up northbound I-395 between the Pentagon and the 14th Street Bridge. Now from GarageDoorRepair.com, the WMAL Weather Channel Forecast.
2: This afternoon, some isolated showers, thunder showers in through this evening. Up near 90, tonight we drop to 72. 60s outside the Beltway. Scattered mainly afternoon showers and thunderstorms tomorrow, 85. Probably sunny on Sunday, 85. From the Weather Channel, race staging WMAL.
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3: From the heart of the swamp, a beacon of truth is casting its light. 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
10: All right, 844-484-3872, 844-4-THE-USA. That's the way to join us today, from coast to coast, from sea to shining sea. The President of the United States just fired a bunch of elections officials who, it turns out, work for him, including some Democrats. And this is causing the media to do its typical panic today, suggesting that President Trump is going to rig the midterms. Of course, before I even get into the details here, you know that the president's interested in election integrity, not in election manipulation. That's a Democrat's thing. And here's the headline from Politico. I'll just start with an establishment outlet first, and then we'll get into the details. Trump ousts members of bipartisan election commission ahead of midterms. Jim, when you hear the phrase bipartisan, do you get suspicious?
4: Absolutely.
10: Every time. Every time. Like, how is this good for me? Bipartisan. President Donald Trump has ousted the remaining commissioners from a bipartisan federal agency charged with helping state and local officials conduct elections. Oh, they help. Oh, they're just helping. In an apparent move to assert control over voting ahead of the midterms, Politico makes up. The president removed the two Democrat members of the Election Assistance Commission on Thursday, while a Republican was allowed to resign. Okay, what's that about? So the two Democrats were fired by Trump. The third was a Republican who resigned, I assume, in protest. According to a White House official and three other people familiar with the dismissals, the White House's move leaves the commission, which was created by Congress in 2002, without any leaders heading into the midterms. Oh, no, whatever shall we do? How has this commission been operating in the past? We went through the 2020 and 2024 elections, and those were dumpster fires. We had all sorts of messes in each of these elections. What has the Election Assistance Commission been doing? Oh, no, they lack leadership now heading into the midterms. The EAC, which is headquartered in Washington, does not handle ballots or voter rolls, Politico says, and generally does not communicate with voters and has no authority over election officials in the states. But it has worked to improve balloting across the country. It serves as a clearinghouse for election officials, helping to train them and to provide information about the latest voting technology. It also manages the National Mail Voter Registration Form, which Trump sought to change via executive order last year, and oversees a voluntary testing and certification program for various voting machines. The EAC also distributes election security grants, that is money. So, okay, now we're getting somewhere. It is a federal agency that is involved in doling out federal tax dollars for election security. Well, that sounds like, if I'm understanding all of this correctly, that sounds like a very valuable tool for the president of the United States to make sure that America's elections have integrity. And you got two Democrats on the board and one Republican? We've got a problem, don't we? So the president's firing everybody. The two Democrat commissioners, Chair Thomas Hicks and Benjamin Hovland, were both fired from their roles, according to three people familiar with the dismissals who were granted anonymity. Republican Commissioner Christy McCormick was allowed to resign. A website called VoteBeat first reported the dismissals. Hicks, that would be a Democrat, declined to comment. And McCormick, the Republican, and Hovland, the other Democrat, did not immediately respond to a request for comment. A White House official defended the move when asked about it. Here's the quote from a White House official. Quote, "The president and head of the executive branch reserves the right to remove individuals that may not be totally aligned with the important task of securing America's elections and ensuring that every legal vote is counted." Politico reminds you that back in March of 2025, so last year, President Trump had issued an executive order demanding that this election commission change the national voter registration form to require proof of citizenship. That was blocked by a federal judge. He also sought to block the election commission from distributing money to states that did not adjust voter forms to have a citizenship check. That, too, was blocked in court. Now, why now? Why is this happening now? Why didn't it happen earlier? Well, the answer to that is because the Supreme Court just ruled on the president's ability to fire these types of appointees within the federal bureaucracy. We just got the so-called Slaughter decision, which said the president can fire these people. So now he's doing it, which is really great. And this seems like an important commission to go after. You want election integrity? Why don't you hire people who are interested in it? You're doling out money for election integrity? Why don't you do it in a responsible way that actually ensures that elections are genuinely credible? Now, Breitbart is going to be a much more trustworthy source on this subject, and they have a great piece up today saying that President Trump has shaken up the election commission that was dragging its feet on non-citizen voting. Non-citizen voting across the United States. They cite the Associated Press here. They say the executive action is against members of the Election Assistance Commission, which distributes these federal grants to the states and oversees the testing of voting system and maintains the national voter registration forms. They also say that the president's intervention came after that big U.S. Supreme Court ruling in Trump v. Slaughter. The president removing the commission's two Democrat members, Thomas Hicks, Benjamin Hovland, Christy McCormick, resigning. Trump told Breitbart News in an exclusive Oval Office interview last month, while he's disappointed about the Supreme Court's recent ruling upholding birthright citizenship, the court's decision here in the Trump v. Slaughter case, which once again grants a president the power to fire independent agency employees at will, quote, more than made up for it, the president said. Well, I'm not quite sure that's true. I do think the birthright citizenship case is a colossal mistake by the court. But this is good news. So the president canning all these people in the interest.

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1: The Republican Party, and very high with nonpartisan, rather non-politician Democrats, he says. So even the Democrats can understand how important the Save America Act is. He writes that the act states very simply that to vote, a person has to show photo ID, proof of citizenship, that there will be no more crooked, corrupt, and destabilizing mail-in ballots except for military, disabled, illness, and travel. The Save America Act's non-passage is crazy, the president writes, and a serious threat to any politician who votes against it. If the Democrats or any rhino or worse working with them do not allow a positive vote on Save America, terminate the filibuster, the president once again reiterates. How many times does he have to say this? You know the Senate Republicans are hoping he just gives this up. Will you stop focusing on this? Nope, he's not going to stop. He's going to keep doing it until you do it. He said, pass this and every other bill that true Republicans have ever dreamt of. In addition to the upcoming budget bomb and the 1929 catastrophic style debt ceiling bill. Oh, man, he's going after their debt ways. Good. $40 trillion in debt's more than enough. The Democrats will terminate the filibuster, the president says, if and when they ever get the chance to do so in their very first hour. And I will no longer be able to call them Democrats again. The title of dumb will revert to the Republicans who allowed this horrible calamity to happen to our party and our nation itself. Make America great again. President Donald J. Trump. All right, so the president not signing this housing bill. Now, what does that mean for the housing bill? Well, he's not vetoing it, which means that the legislation will become law at midnight tonight. So the housing bill is going to become law anyway. That's the way it's in the Constitution. In the absence of a presidential signature, legislation becomes law after 10 days, excepting Sundays. Well, since the bill was delivered to the president by the Speaker of the House, Mike Johnson, on June 29th, that clock has run. And as soon as the clock strikes midnight tonight, going into the 11th of July tomorrow, the housing bill becomes law automatically. But the president is saying here, look, I'm just not signing it in protest. I'm not adding my signature to this because I want you to know the reason my signature is not appearing. I want the Save America Act. Now, if he wanted to play harder ball, he could veto this. There is an option here. What's that? I have a clip on this. Oh, yeah. Oh, yeah, he did say, yeah, no, that's right. Back on July 2nd, he said, I'm not signing this thing. I want the Save America Act. Here's what he said, 8 days ago.
2: Three things.
3: Will you let it go, though? Housing, you let you would veto it, would you?
2: So nobody knows more about housing than I do. I made billions and billions of dollars with housing, and I know exactly what they've done. They made maybe zoning easier, but maybe they made it tougher without knowing. You know, it's very complex stuff. But the housing bill is fine. There's a lot of Democrat points in there that I don't even think are good, but it's fine. But I've made the case.
1: Why are we passing a bill with Democrat points in it at all? The Democrats are blockading the Save America Act. Why wouldn't we use, like, let's pretend for a moment we wanted the Democrats to get anything. Why wouldn't we use that leverage to get election integrity? What the hell's going on in Congress?
2: I'd rather not sign anything until we sign the Save America Act.
3: You think through reconciliation
2: because if you do Save America, you're not going to have cheating.
3: Practically, how do we get there on Save America? What would you like Majority Leader Thune to
2: add? Well, I would like them to get it passed. What I'd really like is for them to kill the filibuster, terminate the filibuster. When they terminate the filibuster, then they'll immediately approve the Save America and 100 other things.
1: Yeah.
2: You could sit down all day long and just...
1: You could get a housing bill without any Democrat points in it if you got rid of the filibuster. You wouldn't have to have the Democrats if you got rid of the filibuster. Again, the president is right here. This is not him just making stuff up in order to establish leverage. Democrats are going to get rid of the filibuster the second they've got the trifecta.
2: Vote and you'd have it. And the sad part is we probably have 5 or 6 senators that won't vote.
1: Yeah, it's because they can't see the writing on the wall. They have their head too far up their posteriors.

0: to see the writing on the wall, to see the obvious. The president sees it. He's not even in the Senate. Perhaps the distance gives him some perspective. Maybe that's what it is. But these senators need to wake up, and quickly. More ahead on The Vince Show.
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0: We've got Senator Bill Hagerty today, Republican from Tennessee, back at work. Nice to see the Senate back at work, talking the Save America Act. Let's see what he has to say.
10: Mr. President, the Save America Act answers one simple question. Should non-citizens be able to cast a vote in American elections?
0: Go ahead, Jim. Answer the question. What's the question? What's the answer? Ready?
11: No.
0: No.
10: The answer is clearly, no. Incontrovertibly,
0: no.
10: No.
11: No.
10: Indeed, the right to cast a vote in American elections is something that belongs to American citizens alone.
0: You know how difficult it is to get rid of this problem? It's so crazy. We've got non-citizens on the voting rolls all across the country by the thousands. Harmy Dillon, who's the head of the Civil Rights Division of the Justice Department, has been asking very nicely for each of the states to turn over their voting rolls just so we could clean things up. Like, hey, let's get the non-citizens off. And all of these Democrat states are saying, up yours, we're not giving you the voting rolls. We're not letting you see anything. They're like, wait a second. Hold on. Her job is to administer federal election law. Okay, fine. Now she's in court suing them. So she went from asking nicely to using litigation to try and shake some of this free. But she's fighting like crazy. Here's the thing. We wouldn't have to have this fight if we had the Save America Act. I know that we've talked so much about how photo ID is a part of this and you have to prove you're a citizen when you register to vote. You know what the big element is that very few people, except for us, really talk about? Non-citizens on the voting rolls. The Save America Act purges them. It cleans up the voting rolls nationwide. This is one of the most important reasons to pass the legislation. So it's great that Bill Hagerty is bringing it up on the floor of the Senate. Can we take it a step further? Can we open up actual debate on the subject? Just start the debate. That's how we passed the Civil Rights Act in the 1960s. We can do it again for this civil rights bill. This one. This is the big one. The Save America Act. The president saying he's not even signing other legislation until he gets this one done. Good. Rooting him on. More ahead on The Vince Show.
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2: Vince Colonnais.

0: Traffic is moving inch by inch past the work zone on the Beltway outer loop after Old Georgetown Road. The work along the far right lane, northbound 3rd Street Tunnel, heavy backups between 2nd Street and New York Avenue. The slowing southbound DC 295 between Eastern Avenue and East Capitol Street. Busy ride northbound between the 11th Street Bridge and Benning Road. Traffic jammed up northbound I-395 between the Pentagon and the 14th Street Bridge. Now from GarageDoorRepair.com. The WMAL Weather Channel forecast.
1: Showers tonight, lows in the 70s. Another chance for storms tomorrow, high 85.
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2: I was telling you about Harmeet Dillon who is the head of the Civil Rights Division at the Justice Department. She's going after all these Democrat states right now. Well, she's going after every state, to be honest with you, to make sure that the voting rolls are cleaned up and that elections are conducted with integrity, which is what she should do. But invariably, it's going to be the Democrat states who pose the biggest problem because they refuse to have election integrity. And here she is on Newsmax this week announcing that she has reached out to officials in all 50 states as well as the nation's capital, Washington, D.C., in order to prevent non-citizens from voting this year or ever. Listen to this.
10: We've, at the DOJ, prosecuted numerous people in the last year and a half who have voted illegally. Just this week, there was an Australian national who voted in multiple elections in 2022 and 2024. And I've got other cases in the pipeline. So we just want to put a stop to it so that all Americans can feel confident that their vote isn't being canceled out. Pretty simple.
11: That's right. And that Australian woman is Denise Natale Migliore, claiming U.S. citizenship so she could vote in federal elections in Louisiana, did so in 2022 and 2024. That's according to the case. But to your point, it is not just the person casting the vote if they're illegal. These are election officials. There is exposure for people who are elected officials. Why would they not, even just for their own sake, to avoid any prosecution, not be very aware of the exposure and comply to the T? You put them on notice, Harmeet.
10: Well, see, that's the knowingly part. Now, to be convicted of a crime, you have to knowingly allow something illegal to happen or look the other way. I think they don't want to know. That's one reason why they aren't cooperating with us at the Department of Justice, because we will be giving them back a list of people and say, we've run these numbers of suspected people who didn't have a citizenship record.
2: Yes.
10: And we believe these 20,000 people on your voter rolls are not citizens. You need to remove them. I think they don't want to do that. There's a history of that in states, and you know, it's red states and blue states. I've been getting pushback and complaints and, you know, whining about it from Utah and from Arizona and from Mass, you know, the usual suspects. Of course, they say it's bullying. It's law enforcement, and I actually hope that I don't have to prosecute anybody under this or other criminal statutes, but the reality is people are going to cheat, people are going to do this, and we're here to catch them and put an end to it.
2: Yeah, so this, Harmeet is describing a phenomenon that's worth dwelling on, which is there are lots of Democrats who may not be actively involved in election rigging schemes, but are pretty confident they're the beneficiary of them, so they don't ask any deep questions. You know, it'd be like kind of being like a family member in a mob family and deriving all of the financial benefit, but knowing better than to ask any deep questions about where the money's coming from. You know, you're one of the Sopranos. Don't ask Tony about the business. That's what this is. So you got all these Democrat officials all across the country, people running elections. We're like, no, I'm not going to take a close look at the voting rolls. The current system's working great. I don't want to change that. If I take a close look, we may upend that. My party may lose power. So it's always some combination of people who know how the rigging operates and suspect that they're the beneficiaries of the rigging. And regardless, that sort of considered negligence is totally destructive. And Harmeet Dhillon is going after it, so rooting her on as she does that. I know she's driving everybody crazy. You know, the Civil Rights Division wasn't supposed to be used this way. You know, legitimately, the last few, they always put these people in. Remember that woman, Kristen Clark, was the head of the Civil Rights Division for Biden. They use the Civil Rights Division as a weapon. They use it as a weapon. They accuse jurisdictions of all sorts of racism and bigotry. And we're going to come in and crack down on you. It was all just sort of nonsensical left wing garbage. But it was the weaponization of the federal government again, using the Civil Rights Division. Whereas Harmeet Dhillon has an entire career behind her of actually upholding civil rights law, fighting for it in court, and now she's in charge of the Civil Rights Division. The left's going ballistic. Like, we didn't mean it. We didn't really want a Civil Rights Division. Well, you've got one now. So, fun update from Harmeet Dhillon as she's once again fighting for election integrity. That's very good. Hey, today on the Vince podcast, which I once again highly recommend to you, I had Ned Ryan on from American Majority. It was great talking to Ned. Ned's wonderful for a bunch of reasons. One, he's got a great new documentary out on the history of our country, starting from before our founding, the American Revolution, Alexis de Tocqueville, kind of observing what the United States is like, of course, quite famously, democracy in America, and assessing what makes the United States different than, say, the French Revolution, and why the American Revolution, that revolutionary spirit, why the great American people are just a different breed, and why we have to fight so hard to keep all of this alive. And one of the things I was dwelling on with Ned this morning about America's great legacy is the feeling of community that's existed within this country. You know, the big government people, the progressives, the left, their project is to defray our communities. So when they're leading an attack all the way down on your fundamental biology, they're not only trying to divide people against one another, they're trying to divide you against yourself. That's pretty insidious, isn't it? If they're attacking biology. And by extension, when they do that, what they're doing is they're sowing a lot of societal distrust. They're making it so that people can't turn to one another in their moment of need as a private matter. You know, it's that they're diminishing the value of true civic organizations, of churches, of volunteers. They're diminishing that. They're lowering human trust, social trust. They're importing millions of people who don't even speak the same language, don't share the same culture. It's the Tower of Babel. You're familiar with that? Yeah, the Tower of Babel. And they're dooming the country to having its social fabric completely torn apart. And the reason for that is because, as Alexis de Tocqueville noted, you don't need a big government when you've got communities that look out for one another. You just don't. The rationale for the big government safety net just doesn't exist. You know, in America, we used to have big families, too. A lot of that's fallen by the wayside, especially as the birth rate has plummeted in the United States, where, you know, native-born Americans are having fewer and fewer babies. We're not even replacing ourselves at this point. But it used to be that we had big families, and big families meant that you had a big safety net of people around you that you could rely on for child care, for pet care, for if you have fallen on hard times, if you need an odd job, whatever it is, a meal. But nowadays, because there's been an all-out assault on the family, on having children at all, on trust in our communities, the left is creating the conditions to take control of all of our lives. That's the project. And so it was refreshing to talk to Ned Ryan about this morning and be reminded of what our country's great history has been, 250 years of it now, and why it's so important that we all stay in this fight to restore that revolutionary spirit, the you know, what the founders gave us, and to remind us to just, you know, that it really is about looking out for one another. We can do that. We can do that on the local level. But that means getting control of our borders and having some sense of who's here. Let me give you a warning. Here's an example. When you think of England, when you think of the people of England, what do you picture in your mind? What do you picture in your mind? Just, you've got an image right now. Do you picture every baby being named Muhammad? Is that in your mind?
12: No.
2: Well, update your mind, because that's what it is now. Have you seen this headline? Daily Caller: Muhammad is now the top baby name for boys in England and Wales for the third year in a row. 3 years running. Muhammad. A new report sparked backlash over the rapid growth of the United Kingdom's Muslim population. Muhammad was the top baby name in England and Wales in 2025, the Office for National Statistics posted Thursday. This marks the third year in a row that the name had topped the charts. Quote, Muhammad has comfortably topped the list for the most popular boy name for the third year running, Restore Britain leader Rupert Lowe posted. You can call me Islamophobic, I really don't care. This is awful, and it demonstrates the rapidly changing demographics of our country. Now, let me just make a simple sociological point for you. You can't change a country and its culture that rapidly without really creating chaos. It's just true. It's just totally true. If you have rapid change, this is true in chemistry. It's true in every single area of study. Rapid change is chaos. Subtle change can be accommodated. Rapid change, chaos. Destruction. That's what's happening in England right now. You're witnessing it. Just look at the baby names. It's changing entirely. An entirely foreign culture is being imported en masse, en scale. Whatever England once was is no longer going to be there. Is that not a warning sign? What do you think Marco Rubio and J.D. Vance have been talking about when they go to Europe? They're grabbing everybody by the shoulders going, guys, remember what you once were. What is happening to you? Rupert Lowe, this gentleman who I just quoted from, who points this out, he goes, this is crazy. Everybody's named Muhammad now? How did that happen in England? He's the one who just put out the rape gangs report on the disgusting rape gangs, the Islamic rape gangs that have been going on inside of England. Horrible. And the fact that all of these leaders, so-called leaders, have been abiding it because they were too scared to call it out. They were like, oh, it would show some sort of moral failing if they were to call out rape. How demented do you have to be? How broken do you have to be?
12: Well, the police will come visit you over there and throw you in jail because you violated some type of hate speech law.
2: They'll accuse you of bigotry, and therefore you'll be in jail. That problem addressed very quickly. It's not a problem and gets addressed. Tyranny is what it is. That's what J.D. Vance was calling out when he went over there. Everybody got all upset. What was he calling? It's great that he called it out. God bless him for calling it out. Somebody needs to. Once again, it'll be an American who does it. But this is why you got to safeguard the United States against this. And I'm not saying we don't have problems. I'm not saying we haven't had open borders. We have. We've got a huge mess in our hands that we're trying to clean up. But it could, just to be clear, it could be so much worse. Just look at what's happening in Europe right now. You don't want it to happen here. So it goes back to the point I was just making about what Alexis de Tocqueville saw when he traveled our country. The unity of our communities. And obviously, you know, when Alexis de Tocqueville visits America, he visits and he sees a very diverse population from all walks of life, all stations in life, all variety of means. But fundamentally, communities that revolved around the church. Yes, that's exactly right. Around the church, around Christianity. Who looked out for one another, who had strong civic organizations, who had a common language, a common community, something that they shared in common. They shared that American revolutionary spirit. That's what we need to defend. We need to teach our children where we came from, the legacy that we have. We need to safeguard it, and we need to restore the public trust. Because in the absence of that trust, the left moves in, and with them comes chaos. More ahead on The Vince Show.
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2: Right. 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Not afraid. 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
2: A Christian street preacher showed up to something called the Trinity Pride Fest in Fort Worth, Texas, not too long ago. It must have been, it was June, you know, because that's the month in which all of the sexual depravity celebrated. And they did that in Fort Worth. And the street preacher's out there. And here is one of several Fort Worth police officers getting in his face alongside a retired police officer who was with the street preacher, saying, "If you're offending people, we can charge you." I'm sorry, what?
23: If someone is offended by your talking, then we have a problem.
24: If they are offended by your speech, okay, then I'll write you this ticket and we'll go from there.
25: Wait, you're going to take us for offensive speech?
23: Yes, absolutely.
0: Are you serious? Speech. You're going to cite us for offensive speech.
23: Yes, it's called disorderly conduct.
0: Disorderly conduct has to be accompanied by conduct.
23: This is the conduct
0: I'm
23: that you're doing.
0: I'm a retired police officer myself.
23: For who?
0: 26 years, federal law enforcement.
23: So it's federal. So this has nothing to do with local.
0: Wow.
23: Yeah.
2: Well, what kind of pothead logic is this woman wielding? Oh, so it's federal. It's nothing to do with local. He's telling you the United States Constitution exists. You can say whatever crackpot thing you want to say standing on a street corner in the United States of America. If it's offensive, I'm gonna ticket you. What are you talking about? What you're saying is flatly unconstitutional.
23: Every only thing that you can do.
0: Whatever we think. Wow.
23: It says 80 decibels. Y'all know the law so well. I'm not gonna let y'all.
1: So I just want to clarify. If anything is said that's offensive, you're gonna write a ticket.
23: If someone complains that your language or what you're saying is offensive. Hey.
2: Okay. So she's going after them because they're being offensive. Okay, there's an update on this story, just to be clear on what exactly has happened. The Fort Worth Police Department has acknowledged what morons some of their officers have been, although that's not the way they described it. They acknowledged that an officer made certain statements that were not accurate during a viral encounter last month with a Christian street preacher outside of a Pride festival, while maintaining that the citation he received stemmed from the use of a bullhorn that allegedly violated the city's noise ordinance, not the content of the preacher's speech. According to the department, officers responded to a June 27th incident at Trinity Pride Fest after nearby business owners complained that the amplified sound disrupted their operations and drove away customers. Maybe they thought better of their nonsense after they heard the message of Christ. Maybe that helped. At any rate, police said the preacher was warned that the continued use of the bullhorn would violate the city's noise ordinance before ultimately receiving a disorderly conduct citation after continuing to use the device. So they're saying he was just being loud. That was the problem. It was disorder. That's funny because I'm watching these videos. She's not the only one. There's three of these. Three different Fort Worth police officers all complaining not about the volume. They were complaining about the content of the speech, which suggests to me that everything about this should be thrown out. Every single thing should be. We are not going to become the United Kingdom here. This happens in the UK. You know, they go after people for silently praying outside of abortion mills. What are you doing standing here? Just thinking. What are you thinking about? Just praying. Oh, you're praying. What are you praying about? They're straight up going after people for thought crimes in Europe right now. No, that's not coming here. We're going to fight back against that. Get out there with your bullhorn, would you, preacher? Keep telling people about the eternal truth. More ahead on The Vince Show.
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11: Now. WMAL News at 2, I'm Maria Leaf. Officials in Columbus, Ohio, providing an update on the 8 men who were indicted for allegedly planning a terror attack during the UFC Freedom 250 event at the White House last month. FBI Cincinnati Division Special Agent in Charge Jason Cromartie telling reporters that investigators first learned of the plot during their probe of the first suspect, Tyson Proper of Ohio, and worked quickly to identify other individuals across the country who were involved.
12: Command post coordinated interviews, intelligence analysis, and execution of search warrants around the country quickly identified additional participants and evidence of this conspiracy. This resulted in additional subjects being arrested by the FBI over a matter of days in several states.
11: Officials say all 8 men involved in the plot face 2 conspiracy charges, including conspiracy to commit murder on federal territory and conspiracy to commit murder to a government official. They say the second charge is punishable by up to life in prison. Meanwhile, Israel sharing intelligence with the U.S. about a plot Iran has to assassinate President Trump.
13: The president is well aware that Iran wants him dead, and country leaders there will keep trying.
14: I'm number one on the kill list for Iran. They're lovely people. I'm number one. So I don't know. I can't tell you that, but I don't really care because I'm doing my job and I'm doing it, I hope, better than anybody's ever done it.
13: The Wall Street Journal is reporting that Israeli intelligence recently shared with U.S. intelligence an assassination plot involving Trump. But the president told the New York Post today Israel did not alert to a new threat. The president in that same interview with the New York Post said that he's aware of the same general overall threat that exists from Iran.
11: Fox's David Spunt knew this hour as sports wagering continues to grow in Maryland. So do the contributions to the state Blueprint for Education Fund.
28: After paying out to the winners, taking care of the state sportsbook operators and other obligations, the state's lottery and gaming pulled in more than $7.6 million in June contributions, with $5.7 million of that going to the Blueprint for Maryland's Future, the almost $4 billion controversial education reform law. Year-to-date contributions are up almost 50% over last year's total. Since sports wagering in Maryland started in December 2021, it has sent the Blueprint Fund more than $275 million. Other gambling revenues are sent to the state's general and problem gambling funds. Scott Lynn on WMAL and WMAL.com.
11: Just in, the judge overseeing the preliminary hearing for the man accused of murdering Charlie Kirk says the TV camera in the courtroom may no longer capture or film any exhibits displayed in court for the rest of the hearing.
29: Defense attorneys for Tyler Robinson said the pool camera in the courtroom captured an exhibit airing it for 2 seconds, despite an order that the camera was not to capture that kind of footage. Robinson's attorneys argued that cameras should no longer be allowed to broadcast the hearing anymore. Judge Tony Graff said while airing the exhibit did violate his order, he would not end all broadcasting. However,
30: effective immediately, members of the media shall no longer capture or broadcast any exhibits displayed by the parties during today's proceedings.
29: Prosecutors then asked for the judge to determine the evidence against Tyler Robinson was overwhelming, end the preliminary hearing, and order a trial. But the judge allowed the defense attorneys to continue calling witnesses. Jessica Rosenthal, Fox News.
11: 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WMAL traffic and weather.
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36: Slow going traffic on Northbound 95 from Courthouse Road towards Quantico, and then it is jammed from Dale Boulevard towards the Prince William Parkway. There is an accident blocking one lane, and delays continue in toward Gordon and Newington. Southbound side is jammed from Lorton towards Woodbridge and from the Rappahannock headed towards Plank Road. Inner Loop is jammed up from the Toll Road to River Road, but the earlier accident on the Inner Loop before the Georgetown Pike now cleared. On the Outer Loop approaching the 270s further is a work zone in the left lane. That is causing delays from Old Georgetown Road, and also some slowdowns from the Leesburg Pike towards 66. Now from GarageRepair.com, here's a WMAL Weather Channel forecast.
37: This afternoon, some isolated showers, thunder showers in through this evening. Up near 90, tonight we drop to 72. 60s outside the Beltway. Scattered mainly afternoon showers and thunderstorms tomorrow, 85. Partly sunny on Sunday, 85. From the Weather Channel, race staging WMAL.
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0: rising from the heart of the swamp, a beacon of truth is casting its light. From sea to shining sea, The Vince Show. Here's Vince Colonnaise.
1: Okay, 844-484-3872, 844-4-THE-USA. That's the way to join us today, from coast to coast, from sea to shining sea. The commies are once again on the move. The communists. There's some communist news for you this week. So these democratic socialists is what they call themselves, the democratic socialists of America. What is their goal? What do they intend to do with our country, all these people who call themselves democratic socialists? Well, let me just give you one right out the top. Ready? This guy's called David Jenkins. He is one of the top officials in the Democrat Socialists of America party, the DSA party. Quick, let's check in with him. What's your goal, sir? What's your goal?
2: I mean, our goal is liberation. Our goal is communism.
1: Oh, he's being very plain about it, Jim. The goal is communism. Okay, well, that's helpful. Not really hiding it. The goal is communism. Yeah. And there's another woman from the Democrat Socialists of America. Her name is Frances Gill. A clip of her going around today. She's with DSA Los Angeles. And she says that her goal is to destroy America from within.
3: And, you know, we have a unique responsibility to act from the heart of empire, the belly of the beast. The most important thing that we can do is take that empire down from within.
4: Our role ultimately is to facilitate our own empire's failure in ways that we can. Ultimately to overthrow...
1: Amy Wilhelm, DSA Seattle, talking here.
4: Ultimately to overthrow our own empire.
5: Imperialism is...
1: Hazel Williams, DSA San Francisco. I don't know if this is a trans person or not.
5: Imperialism is, U.S. imperialism is not a thing that can be reformed away. It has to be overthrown through revolutionary struggle.
4: And to build a...
1: Sarah Anastasia Milner, I think this too may be a guy. It's hard to track. I'm looking at footage and I just don't know.
4: And to build a mass movement that can use the leverage of workers to hit the kill switch on American imperialism.
1: That's a dude. That's a low T dude wearing a wig in this particular thing. To hit the kill switch, is that what he said?
4: And to build a mass movement that can use the leverage of workers to hit the kill switch on American imperialism here within the American Empire.
1: So big destructive movement here for the United States of America as we know it. And their goal, as their leader, David Jenkins, said...
2: I mean, our goal is liberation. Our goal is communism.
1: Our goal is communism. So, you know these semantic debates that everybody gets? Oh, well, it's socialism. It's not the same as not communism. Well, socialism is the express train to communism, to be clear. That's the end goal behind every socialism. The socialist is communism. And when you ask the so-called... I love how they call themselves... Democrats, the Democrat Socialists of America, what their goals are, their goal, of course.
2: I mean, our goal is liberation. Our goal is communism.
1: Communism, to be really clear about that. So what are these socialists up to these days? These commies, what are the commies up to? Well, one, you know, that David Jenkins, who I just played for you, did you know that he's also a mime? Did you know that, Jim? He's a mime.
6: Shut up.
1: I think somebody once referred to that as the lowest form of comedy, I think, is miming. just hand gestures. Radical DSA honcho behind Zoran Mamdani's rise is a mime, according to the New York Post. One of the Democrat Socialists of America's top leaders and architects of Mayor Mamdani's rise to power is a mime. Flatbush Theater kid David Jenkins was elected last year to the DSA's National Political Committee, the socialist group's highest decision-making body, where he leads implementation of its major political goals. Self-avowed anti-capitalist Jenkins is now 40 years old, is the proud founder of the Broken Box Mime Theater, where he performs pantomime to a heart-thumping soundtrack in full mime makeup. In images on his personal website, he can be seen in black attire, his face painted white with black teardrops, staring in astonishment as he pretends to hold out a map in one photo and acting like the Walking Dead during some kind of zombie apocalypse in another. When he's not on stage trapped in imaginary glass boxes or pulling an invisible rope, Jenkins, whose other special skills include fluency in Mandarin. He speaks Mandarin. He speaks the language of the Chi-Coms. He plays a key role in getting the party's radical agenda implemented. During monthly meetings, Jenkins and the other 24 committee members vote on measures like how to escalate their fight against ICE and then pressure their socialists in office, including Mamdani, to adopt them. Jenkins calls himself a libertarian socialist. This is totally nonsensical. This is like Queers for Palestine. It doesn't make any sense. I'm a libertarian socialist. Uh-huh. Which is an anarchist caucus within the DSA that wants zero prisons or police, as well as the complete abolition of all aspects of capitalism. He takes the most extreme positions. Stuart Smith is an analyst for the Manhattan Institute who has studied the group and says this of that guy Jenkins, quote, he's likely to agree with those more revolutionary people, but because he has done canvassing and does care about elections, he could be a swing vote. I don't even know what that means. Jenkins has taken credit for Mamdani's Office of Community Safety in a post to his comrades on a DSA discussion board. He wrote, quote, Zoran's campaign is a genuinely incredible historic success and honestly some of the easiest and best canvassing I've ever done. I'm proud of members and friends who worked on his public safety plan. See all the echoes of work we've done. The Department of Community Safety is an important step toward our abolitionist horizon. Now, they don't mean, when he says abolitionist, he doesn't mean it in the way that decent people have used the phrase abolition in the past. That is to get rid of the slavery imposed upon the United States by Democrats. That's not what he's talking about. Abolition means get rid of law enforcement, get rid of law and order, get rid of prisons, open the prisons, release the criminals, make the country more dangerous. That's what he means. When he's not miming, his other performance acts have included anti-police pig squeaker protests at City Hall. Jenkins is a fervent hater of the NYPD's Strategic Response Group, an elite special operations division that responds to mass shootings and major events, and was among a troop of radicals at City Hall 2 years in a row protesting the police commissioner's speech to the city council. So this guy's an anti-cop guy. He hates the police, he hates law enforcement, he hates prisons and jails, he hates law enforcement. He's a, what are they calling him? A libertarian socialist? It's just so crazy. But again, just keep that one.

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1: I believe it's, yeah, it's not happening, but it's good. It's good that it is. That's the,
2: yeah, it's not happening, but it's wonderful that it is. So that's what they're up to. One of their candidates was this guy, Graham Plattner, up in Maine. I say was. I should probably say is, actually, right now. And here's why. So the establishment Democrats are, thankfully, not because, not on principle. This is a power fight. It's not because of any virtue. They're at war right now with the socialists, the commies in their own party, which is interesting because a bunch of the establishment Democrats have communist tendencies anyway. But the idea is they're all at war with one another, which is great. Couldn't happen to a better party. And I hope it leads to their demise. Ned Ryan was cheering this on this morning when I was chatting with him on the Vince podcast, which you should absolutely subscribe to. But he was saying this is great that they're fighting, and I hope that fighting continues and it leads to the utter destruction of that party. But the Democrats this week tried to throw Graham Plattner out. They brought forward all these new allegations against him. They said it's time for him to go. They saw the writing on the wall. They knew he was about to lose to Susan Collins. Susan Collins, who in a recent poll was ahead of Graham Plattner by 4 points, which if you know Susan Collins and her history, normally at this point in an election, she's trailing her Democrat opponent, and then she goes on to win anyway. If she's ahead of the Democrat opponent by 4 points right now, it means that this was going to be a landslide for Susan Collins in Maine come November. So Democrats see this and they go, we got to get Graham Plattner out. We've got days to go to replace him on the ballot. Now's the time. So they're trying to remove him. Here's the thing. Plattner came out this week and said, okay, I'm leaving. I'm under attack by the establishment. They're not giving me any support. It's all their fault. So he's kamikazing the Democrats. But to be clear about what's happening officially, he's not actually out of the race yet. This isn't, you don't just go on social media and record a video and then you leave a race. That's not how it works. It's like Michael Scott declaring bankruptcy in The Office. Remember that? When one of the characters advised him, maybe you should declare bankruptcy, and he didn't know how to do it. So he walks out into the middle of the office and he just yells, I declare bankruptcy. That's not actually how it works. There's actually some paperwork that goes into it. Graham Plattner just declared the end of his candidacy. But he hasn't actually filed the paperwork yet. And he has until Monday to do it. And he's not showing any giddy up right now to actually do it. And this is driving Democrats absolutely bat guano crazy right now. I love it. And I've got more details ahead coming up on The Vince Show.
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0: All right, one moment. Got to take a sip. 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
0: So, Graham Plattner hasn't filed this paperwork yet, but he has until Monday to do it. And according to Axios, he's probably going to drag it out to the bloody end. So Democrats are going to be sweating bullets going into next week that Graham Plattner might end up on the ballot anyway. But they are doing some planning. They're hoping to replace him. Now, who could possibly replace him? Well, the reality is Basically, everybody who's involved all endorsed Graham Plattner to become the next senator from Maine, despite the fact that he has a Nazi tattoo stamped squarely on his chest. So I'm not really sure how much of an electoral improvement any of these idiots are going to be in the end. Former Maine Senate President Troy Jackson, a fifth-generation logger, who has been endorsed by Bernie Sanders in Maine in the gubernatorial primary, is now openly considering a bid to replace Plattner. Jackson filed paperwork, the Daily Caller reports here, with the Federal Election Commission on Tuesday. So he thinks he might be the best person to take the gig. Other people include that are considering it, former Maine Center for Disease Control and Prevention Director Nirav Shah, who finished behind the presumptive Democrat gubernatorial nominee and former Maine House Speaker Hannah Pingree in the primary. Publicly announced his candidacy for the Senate on Wednesday, saying we have to defeat Susan Collins and hold Donald Trump accountable and fight for a government that delivers for everyday Mainers, not the privileged few. Yeah, Shah is considering it. He was in the Biden administration. I wonder if he'll mention that at all, considering what a disaster that was. And then we've got another person who's considering running here. Maine Secretary of State Shenna Bellows is also in the running here as a potential replacement. She has been the Secretary of State for Maine since 2021. She previously was the head of the state's ACLU chapter. You know why you've heard her name before? She was the woman responsible for trying to remove Donald Trump's name from the ballot in Maine. So we've got a bunch of pro-Nazi endorsers, Nazi tattoo endorsers, and election riggers who are all trying to become the next senator, the next nominee for the Democrats. So even if, you know, if Graham Plattner does actually file the paperwork by next week, Monday, and the Democrats figure out some way to ram some other candidate down the throats of the Democrat voters in Maine, Susan Collins looks like she's on a glide path right now to be coming back to the United States Senate. And as annoyed as I have been with Susan Collins, we have a Susan Collins exception for a reason. We're going to take a Republican from Maine if we can get one, even if it's a very crappy deal. It's a lot better than having somebody with a Nazi tattoo, somebody who's smacking women around, or some election rigger occupying the position. In the meantime, we can keep hectoring Susan Collins into doing the right thing to give us election integrity. Come on now, Susan. Come on now, Susan. Yeah. Better Susan than red, I think, is what I'm going to go with. We don't want the commies in there. We'll take Collins. We'll take Susan Collins. I love that this woman Bellows is being considered for the gig, though. An election rigger. Right after they get done rigging an election in Maine, where they disregard the will of the voters, one of the people they're considering is a world-class election rigger who straight up was trying to remove Donald Trump's name from the ballot in Maine. Remember that? They did that in Colorado, too. They were trying to remove President Trump's name from the ballot. Because rather than compete against him in a fair fight, they just said, why don't we just deprive the voters of the option? Wouldn't that be great? We could just rig the ballots. It's not great. It's tyrannical nonsense. Stay away from America's elections, Democrats. Stay away. Stop rigging them. We've got a lot more to get to coming up on The Vince Show.
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0: Accident activity in Woodbridge on northbound 95 at the Prince William Parkway affects two left lanes and traffic is jammed from Dumfries Road. Southbound on 95 in the local lanes at Dale Boulevard, there's a disabled vehicle along the right side. And also, you will find delays in the main lane southbound on 95 between Lorton and Woodbridge and from Warrington Road heading towards Plank Road. Watch out for crash activity right now. In Fairfax on Burke Lake Road at Burke Road, and in the district, there is an accident reported on Meriden Place at 16th Street in Northwest. Now from GarageDoorRepair.com, here's the WMAL Weather Channel forecast.
1: Showers tonight, lows in the 70s. Another chance for storms tomorrow, high 85.
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9: America 250, celebrating 250 years of the greatest nation on the planet.
10: July 1st, 1863. As General Robert E. Lee moves his army north in Pennsylvania, General Henry Heath sends his Confederate forces towards the small town of Gettysburg to seize supplies. Union Cavalry General John Buford had advanced to this area already and caught Heath and his Confederates coming into the city.
11: Got the best damn ground around there, hit me with one brigade. Lovely.
10: Buford slowed the advance enough for Union troops to take the field.
11: I'll have Devin leave a cover in the north and pull the rest of his boys out and have them move in alongside you, lengthening your line. When Heath gets back, he'll run into two brigades instead of one.
10: Over 90,000 Union troops and over 70,000 Confederate forces would clash over the next 3 days in the most pivotal battle of the Civil War. After desperately holding their lines for 2 days, Lee ordered General George Pickett to charge the middle of the Union lines.
12: George, you are leading attack. Now get ready, George. Form up your men behind the line of trees. I'll give you the details later. Now move, George!
10: The attempt failed, and the Confederates were driven back, forcing a retreat back to the South and to the eventual end of the war and the preservation of the Union. This has been America 250. Happy birthday, America.
13: Amazing history. And then, of course, later, Abraham Lincoln would travel to Gettysburg and give that famous Gettysburg address. And Jim, that was, you talk about the numbers there. I'm doing some napkin math. What did you say, 50 and 70,000, like 120,000 people?
14: 165,000
13: total in the engagement. There were well over 50,000 casualties. It was a brutal, brutal fight. But the turning point of the Civil War, the Battle of Gettysburg, and, of course, as you point out, holding the Union together, and just amazing. I don't think that people realize just the sheer number of human beings we lost in the Civil War. It was colossal, hundreds of thousands of Americans in that brutal Civil War. May something like that never befall our shores again. But the miracle of this country, it's one thing to look at the American Revolution and go, boy, we beat the most powerful army on planet Earth. But then you look at the Civil War and you go, man, we had to fight ourselves. And we kept this thing alive. We've been through very trying times as a country in our young history. And we should look back on them and say, we can beat the tough moments that we're facing now. We can. We've overcome far worse, candidly. And the Civil War is one of those moments. But thank you. As always, Jim, thank you for helping us look back on history. I know you are as fascinated by it as anybody and are grateful for the legacy that we have. I am, too. It's an amazing thing to be able to live here. And to look back on all of this. In fact, you were just talking about the other day. We were talking about what battlefields were you talking about that you went and visited? I know you were saying, in fact, you were talking about your visits to Virginia, just seeing some of the colonial locations in Virginia through the years. Our family, we've gone to Williamsburg a bunch of times. My daughter just went and visited Jamestown recently. Those are always a great experience, aren't they? I mean, just in terms of being able to look back and just see the preserved colonial representations that they have there and the colonial actors and just kind of bringing you into it. It's a very neat and humbling experience.
14: I think that's one of the reasons that I love history so much. And I love doing these vignettes for that reason is because as we discussed, I would go to Virginia every summer because my grandparents lived there and we would go to Williamsburg and Jamestown and Yorktown every single year. And I never got bored of it. I always wanted to go. And like you were talking about Williamsburg, in Williamsburg, the people that are in the town act like it's 1774 all the time.
13: Yeah.
14: So, and they make you go through the paces. Like when they're even building and constructing things, they do it the way they did in 1774. They're not using modern tools to fix things or build things. It's truly a historic thing.
13: Well, it's funny too because it's Virginia, so it's hot in the summer. It's hot. It's swampy, and yes. So you're walking into these buildings that they preserve for kind of a 1774 representation, and they don't have air conditioning.
14: No.
13: You're not walking in air conditioning. You're like, oh my gosh, it's kind of muggy. I can't wait for my lunch at McDonald's later, because a chance to get out of this heat. But then you realize as you're there, you're like, well, wait a second. You know, people who lived here, this is what they were living through. And then in some cases, brutal winters. You want brutal winters? Look at Jamestown's history. Just absolutely brutal. And then tough summers. I mean, these are difficult conditions without the modern conveniences we have to survive them.
14: And then I don't know if you've had the opportunity to visit Civil War battlefields, but Gettysburg itself is unbelievably impressive. And at that same time, I don't know if people realize, as Gettysburg was going on, Grant was cutting off Vicksburg and basically cutting off the Mississippi River to Texas and the Confederates. So that was a pivotal weekend, or I don't know if it was a weekend, pivotal 3 days in the Civil War. It is amazing those two things were happening right around the same time.
13: Yeah, and of course, and those dates were, the Battle of Gettysburg is the beginning of July, July 1st through the 3rd. Mm-hmm. So I don't know if it's providential, but it's just interesting that it's right up against our Independence Day, July 4th, to have such the signature battle to preserve the Union going into Independence Day. It's hard to miss the timing there.
14: I would say it was very providential.
13: Yeah, it seems like it. It definitely seems like it. This is, when we were talking to Dr. Matt Spaulding last week, I asked him this because I couldn't help but think it. He just talks about these amazing moments in American history. And I kept thinking, I was like, doesn't this prove that God exists? Isn't the history of our country proof against all odds that something miraculous has taken place that's uplifted the human condition? I'm not going to go so detailed as to understand, even pretend I understand God's reasoning. I never will pretend to fully understand anything like that. My mind is so inferior to his, of course, his perfect mind. But I think it's worth dwelling on. It's like, gosh, we have so many blessings. And in my house, I've said it before, this really is true. Every night I pray, I lead my family in prayer for our gratitude for the blessings that we have as a family and a country. Every single night, I feel like if you can pause for a moment and reflect with gratitude on the blessings that you have, it just helps ground you as a person. It helps give you perspective. That's my view anyway. I encourage everybody to do it. Just take an inventory of your blessings. It's a good thing. It's just a very good thing for your soul. But anyway, great country. What a great country. And thank you, Jim, for helping us as you do in remembering it all the time. I appreciate that. We're going throughout this year with all these great vignettes, looking back at the 250 years of greatness. We really do love it. Hey, I've got a little bit of breaking news today on the Tyler Robinson hearing. It was the fifth day today. It has since concluded. It's over. We are awaiting now the judge's decision of whether or not there is probable cause for the trial to go forward, which is crazy to me. We're going to find out apparently in September. It boggles my mind that the judge couldn't just say today, I established that there is more than enough evidence to demonstrate that we've reached the probable cause threshold that Tyler Robinson is the assassin and we can move to trial. But we await his judgment on that subject. Having said that, the Kirk family has issued a statement today about the preliminary hearing. And they said this, quote, "The conclusion of the preliminary hearing marks an important step forward in the pursuit of justice for Charlie. Our family is grateful for the prayers, support, and kindness that has been extended to us, especially through these unimaginably painful and emotionally demanding proceedings. As difficult as these last few days have been, it brings our family comfort to know that the world has witnessed the overwhelming evidence of what occurred to Charlie that day. Nothing will ever undo the loss of our beloved Charlie. As this case moves into its next phase, we pray that truth will continue to be heard through a process that is fair, transparent, and grounded in the facts." The Kirk family has been remarkable. They've been absolutely courageous. They've kept their chin up through this process. Imagine just losing a great American like Charlie, this wonderful family member, this father, those young children. going to have to grow up without him in their lives. And his memory to be kept alive by the people who knew him, the people who loved him. And they're sitting through this court process. They didn't have to go. They're there. They're in the courtroom watching all of this. In fact, there was some reporting. Chanley Painter is a reporter with Fox, and she was describing both Tyler Robinson's uncomfortable reaction to the testimony that was heard yesterday from Lance Twiggs, but also she was describing Erica Kirk's demeanor throughout all of this. Erica Kirk, very emotional as she's having to relive all of this inside of that courtroom. Take a listen.
15: Throughout the week, this prosecution has shown videos in the courtroom, but Tyler would never watch them. He was intently watching the interview of his former lover yesterday in court as he basically testified against him. And that's according to our Fox digital reporter inside the courtroom, who said that at times Tyler seemed a bit uncomfortable. He would squirm in his seat a little bit, especially during evidence about the Dremel and engraving the bullets. He generally, all week, has had a red pin in his hand, and he'll twirl it in his fingers as he sits there to kind of keep himself busy, or he'll doodle on his notepad in front of him. So that was pretty much the behavior from him yesterday inside the courtroom. But Twiggs' interview, one of the most important pieces of evidence for the prosecution in this case. Here are my key takeaways from the interview overall. Put it up on the screen. Lance Twiggs, he says Robinson confessed at least three times in a note, in text messages, and in person. He says that Robinson cried after the shooting, said he wishes he hadn't done it. He's going to turn himself in. He says that Robinson planned the attack for over a week. He says Robinson asked about engraving the bullets and asked for that tool from his roommate, the Dremel. He also says he had never heard Robinson talk about Charlie Kirk prior, and they really didn't talk a lot about politics. Maybe he would talk about Trump or some of those policies. But also key from this interview was Twiggs confirmed what we had heard from the lead investigator about the surveillance video from campus. They showed him those images and said, "Is this your lover? Is this your boyfriend?" And he said, "Yes, watch."
16: Do you recognize the person in these images?
17: I wouldn't say it with 100% certainty just because of camera quality, but that looks like him in terms of the shoes he's wearing, the sunglasses. I don't think I'd specifically seen him wearing that hat, but he was usually wearing a hat, and then jeans. So it definitely, especially the bottom, the last two, definitely do look like him.
15: So that, again, this interview really sealing the deal for prosecutors. They really probably could make the probable cause standard or meet it with just this interview alone, guys.
13: Chanley Painter would go on to say that it was Erica Kirk who was sitting there watching all of this transpire, was crying throughout so much of this. She said her mascara was running as she was observing this play out in the courtroom. But she refuses to leave. She wants to be there as this process plays out and this information comes out. You know, what stands out to me, Jim, in that audio from Chanley, is this discussion about the extent to which these two young men were talking about Trump or Charlie Kirk ever. And she said something about, like, well, apparently Lance Twiggs said, I don't remember him really talking about Charlie Kirk, yet he targeted Charlie for assassination anyway. Which makes me think that it wasn't just about Charlie. It was about all Republicans. It was about all conservatives. It was a generally, from where I'm sitting, it looks like that assassination culture towards anything that even comes close to representing the Trump agenda was present inside of this guy. And he saw an opportunity. This Charlie Kirk comes to Utah and he goes, I'm going to take it. He takes this opportunity. He's writing and taking a Dremel and carving into bullets these angry, demented messages, and then assassinates Charlie Kirk. It was a crime of opportunity guided by this demented assassination culture that has overtaken the left, far too many. And getting control of that problem that goes beyond finding the killer here guilty and putting him to death. Getting control of that problem, well, that's a big task too. More ahead on The Vince Show.
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13: You remember the lady who dumped mashed potatoes on her husband's head and really screwed him up? Katie Porter. Yeah, she was crazy Katie Porter. She was running for governor of California. And they stopped her from that, thankfully. This will not shock you to find out. Did you know that she leaves Yelp reviews for businesses in order to torment them? Did you know this? It is the most predictable thing ever. They call her, well, she's being referred to as a Karen. I don't like this nickname, Karen. I try to avoid it because I know lots of nice Karens, and I don't think that Karen should be a pejorative. But if we're going to use it as a pejorative, it applies to Katie Porter for sure. TMZ has a report on her nonsense. They said if you thought Congresswoman Katie Porter wasn't holding back when she wielded her whiteboard, then get a load of her Yelp account. In old Yelp reviews, the former congresswoman tore into a masseuse, a taxi firm, and a pizza shop. Porter blasted Massage Heights in Sherman Oaks, California. Okay, first of all, gross. Jim, first of all, gross. She went to a massage place. I hope they left her a one-star review. Ugh, I had to massage Katie Porter. She claimed that they were treating their own employees like crap. She said, quote, if you want consistent good service and want to patronize a place that treats employees with respect, I would never recommend this. She was angry at the massage place. In 2013, Porter ordered from Tony Pepperoni Pizzeria and then slammed them because her delivery took too long. She was told that the pizza would take 35 to 40 minutes. But at the 40-minute mark, she instantly put a review up that they were taking too long. What a tool. At the 52-minute mark, she called again, and she claimed she was told the driver would call her but didn't. She did say, though, she acknowledged, she said the pizza was decent when it arrived. But it took way too long. It took way too long. So Katie Porter's a whack job. I don't know if you needed to know that. It's not really brand new information, but she is a whiny whack job.
14: I'd like to see her staffers' Yelp reviews.
13: Yeah, I would love to see the Yelp reviews from staff. She's a tormentor. Treats people like crap. Screaming at them on camera. Crazy Katie Porter. It was a good story this year. Katie Porter's out of a job. I love that. I love that. See, even some of the crazy Democrats in California can come through for us occasionally. I'll be back with you Monday for another mighty edition of The Vince Show. Subscribe to the podcast.
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3: Now. WMAL News at 3, I'm Maria Leaf. 8 men from around the country have been taken into federal custody, accused of plotting a mass shooting, including plans to assassinate President Trump at last month's Freedom 250 UFC event at the White House. FBI Special Agent in Charge Jason Cromartie.
4: Through this investigation, we learned the group allegedly planned to carry out a mass casualty attack involving the use of drones, armed with explosives, and firearms meant to shoot people fleeing in the crowds.
3: The FBI also believes the group was planning to attack the Capitol. Well, it looks like additional security measures are being planned in the vicinity of the White House.
5: New fencing is planned for Pennsylvania Avenue at 15th and 17th Streets Northwest. The fences would have the ability to be closed to access for pedestrians should it be deemed necessary. Barriers and Secret Service agents have been the preferred method rather than closing access near the People's House. New fencing would still need to undergo a process for review, with plans in the works also across the street at Lafayette Park. Congresswoman Eleanor Holmes Norton introduced a bill to prohibit permanent fencing there. In a statement, she offered, "Public property should be open to the public. We should not leave citizens peering at their democracy from behind permanent fences." Scotland on WMAL and WMAL.com.
3: President Trump says he is not signing the new housing bill passed by the House and Senate, allowing that legislation to take effect tonight.
6: The president wrote in a Truth Social post he's not signing the new bipartisan housing bill in protest over the fact that the U.S. Senate has not passed the Save America Act. The House has done so. But the president says Save America, which would require proof of citizenship in order to register to vote, is popular, and its, quote, non-passage is crazy. He says Senate Republicans should terminate the filibuster to get this done, warning that Democrats will nuke the 60-vote threshold rule for legislation they want when they're in the majority. The housing bill does a number of things, including streamlining environmental reviews, lifts rules on modular homes, and provides incentives through grants to build more housing. Jessica Rosenthal, Fox News.
3: An official serving under New York City Mayor Zohran Mamdani is under fire for trying to arrange a meeting with senior Iranian leaders in New York.
9: With threats against the president and all of these things happening with Iran, now the New York City Mayor Zohran Mamdani says his team has not and will not be meeting with Iran's ambassador to the United Nations, explaining it was the ambassador's office who requested that sit down.
10: That meeting did not take place, it will not take place, and I did not know about it until there was a press inquiry regarding it. And when it comes to the work of our commissioner and our international affairs office, it's to ensure that as we are a city of the world, that we are also there to meet with leaders from across the world.
9: This after New York City's commissioner for international affairs reportedly was all set to meet in New York City with Amir Syed Iravani this week.
3: Fox's Alexis McAdams. Think you've got the right stuff to be an astronaut? Well, NASA is looking for volunteers, but don't expect any rocket rides.
11: NASA is recruiting volunteers to spend a full year living inside a simulated Moon and Mars habitat at the Johnson Space Center in Houston. The mission helps researchers study how crews handle isolation, limited supplies, delayed communication, and other challenges of deep space travel. The research could help keep future astronauts safe on missions to the Moon and eventually Mars as NASA prepares for longer journeys deep into space. Matt Murphy, Fox News.
3: On Wall Street this hour, the Dow's up 181 points, the S&P 500 up 29, the NASDAQ up 75. WMAL, traffic and weather now.
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14: This afternoon, some isolated showers, thunder showers in through this evening. Up near 90, tonight we drop to 72. 60s outside the Beltway. Scattered mainly afternoon showers and thunderstorms tomorrow, 85. Partly sunny on Sunday, 85. From the Weather Channel race stage at WMAL.
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All Fridays are good, aren't they? Better than anything else. I'm Derek Hunter. This is the Derek Hunter Show. The number to be a part of it, 888-630-9625, to sound off on the issues of the day. We have action-packed program for you today. We'll be joined by Kurt Schlichter at the end of the show. We will be joined by the Secretary of Housing and Urban Development near the end of the show. And in the middle of the show, we'll be joined by a Republican Maine state representative to get the inside dope on all the mess that's going in Maine. Good Lord, who would have thought Maine? It's like a skin tag on the country. Don't tell her I said that, but you know. So we'll get to all of that and more coming up on the program. Plus, we have a bunch of audio to get to. I want to actually, let's start off with some audio, because Marco Rubio, Secretary of State, one of the funniest things about Democrats is they, you sit there and you go, they're joking about not knowing what a woman is, right? They can't possibly not know what a woman is. You got Ketanji Brown Jackson going, it's a mystery for the ages. I'm not a gynecologist. I'm not a biologist. I don't know what a woman is. I don't know. And all the Democrat men going, men can get pregnant. Men can, really? You wake up in a cold sweat worried about being pregnant there, Chuck Schumer? I mean, I know what you're doing to the American people. And while the verbiage is the same, I don't think that's how you get to pregnancy. Plus, I don't think you have the parts, but that's beside the point. And you think they're joking, but maybe they don't know. Because if you remember, Democrats have had a man problem for a while. They don't appeal to blue-collar men in any way, shape, or form. Now, the effeminate, effete, pinky out, sipping Chardonnay on the balcony men out there that disappoint their wives on a regular basis, or their husbands, who knows, who's judging. Them they got. People with letters after their name, Democrats, get them all the time. Because they just sit around and theorize, and somebody should do something about that, I believe. I think that would probably be the way to go. They find ways to profit off of it, and they empower their political heroes. And so you get those men. But there aren't that many of those men in the grand scheme of things. There are more people who shower from work rather than for work. And the people who shower from work have no interest in what the Democrats are selling. These are guys who tonight will get together with the friends and family, whatever, drink some beers this weekend. They cook meat over an open fire. Not because they want to be seen cooking meat over an open fire, but because it's better that way. The kitchen doesn't get hot. The cleanup is easier. And damn it, it tastes better, especially if you're using charcoal. Just saying. So you've got these people out there, a fairly large voting block that Democrats cannot relate to. They have no sense of what these people want, who these people are, and they don't even know how to talk to them. And so they do what they do to everybody. They try to play the superficial game. They try to, you know, like, well, if we put a black person out there, we'll put a black candidate. There's a black district, a majority black district. We'll put a black candidate on the ballot and we'll win. Oh, we've got a majority Asian district. We'll put an Asian person out there. We'll do that sort of thing. Hispanic, well, we've got a Hispanic candidate. I don't see when we're running a lot of Hispanics. Okay, what do they stand for? Are they able to relate to human beings? They don't get that part. It is, they've trained people to go, that person looks like me, I should vote for them. Not, that person thinks differently than I do, so I can't. Or this person has made a good case for me to vote for them. No, it's not that. It's straight up identity politics. And so they thought they'd do the same thing with men. So they picked Tim Walz to be Kamala Harris's. I still can't, like, if, tell me you don't understand the first thing of what a real man is without telling me you don't know the first thing of what a real man is when you put up Tim Walz. Well, he's a football coach, coached to the state championships. He was an assistant coach. That's nothing wrong with that, but there's a difference. There's a difference.
He's a combat veteran who never saw combat. He said, wow, how did he become a combat veteran without ever seeing combat? He carried weapons of war in war without ever going to war. Like, I've played, you know, Call of Duty. Does that, do I get a medal or something? Like, no, I don't even claim it. Tim Walz is a real man. He drives a pickup truck. Tim Walz wears a flannel shirt. He's a real man. That's wardrobe. That's wardrobe. And so the American people looked at that, particularly the American men and the women who like men, said, nah, pass. Hard pass. If you're going to start crying over your love of trans children and how they're being denied gender-affirming care, and how you insist that girls and boys sports or boys and girls sports is perfectly normal and wonderful, and girl, you're worried more about the person, the homeless guy or the weird liberal guy who is undressing in the women's locker room and getting aroused by it than you are the women who are made comfortable by it because, well, we've got to be inclusive, then you're not going to be a man has certain instinctual things, and one of them is protecting women. I know it's a horrible misogynistic thing to say, but it just is. It's not we protect our wives, our girlfriends, our daughters, our mothers, our grandmothers. No, it's not. They don't have to be related to us. Look at what Daniel Penny did as that guy in the subway was tormenting a bunch of people on the subway car. And, you know, really, if it was all dudes in there, I doubt he would have cared all that much. But when he starts going after the women and making the women uncomfortable, that's when the men stand up. Because men, I can tell you, men look at another man being made uncomfortable and you go, you're gonna have to stand up for yourself. You're going to have to stand up for yourself. But there isn't a man out there who goes, well, that lady's just going to have to stand up for herself who's being harassed by that man. That ain't how it works. The men stand up, or some men stand up, and then others vote Democrat. So they looked at men and thought, well, Tim Walz is a real man, real man. That didn't work out. So now they're going, James Tallarico, real man, boy, howdy. He's the brawny dude. He too, wears a flannel shirt. Now, it's funny because both these, when Tim Walz went hunting, or tried to go hunting, they went pheasant hunting or something like that. For me, for my money, shooting birds is not, I don't want to shoot any animals. We can buy them already processed and cleaned in the grocery store, and that's much, much more preferable to me. But I appreciate and can respect people like Ted Nugent who hunt and then eat what they get. The game hunters, not a fan. But they needed to show Tim Walz as a hunter, so they put him in brand new gear. It's like they might as well have not taken the tags off because, you know, it's just going to return. And he goes out there with a brand new.

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1: Step tight. There's some guys who eat ribs and look like they've been attacked by a bottle of barbecue sauce and a wild boar at the same time. And they're loving it. Their face, their fingers, they couldn't care less. They're licking their fingers off, whatever. And then at the end, they clean up. And then there are some people who, after every single bite, they're wiping their hands and they end up with a bigger pile of wet wipes than they do bones after eating a slab of, they would never eat a whole slab of ribs, after eating a quarter slab of ribs. They're just different types of men. They're all men. But if you're trying to appeal to masculine men, blue-collar men, people who shower from work, you know, wet wipes ain't part of the vernacular. There's wet wipes, and then there's dude wipes. Dude wipes are for your butt, all right? That's just how... Dude wipes. It's right there in the name. You go over to James Tallarico's house, he's not going to have dude wipes. He's going to have a nice doily-covered thing of maybe Costco brand baby wipes with a little note that says, please do not put in the toilet, throw in the receptacle. But then they thought they found their savior. They thought they found their savior with Graham Platner. He is a real man's man. Look at him, he's got a beard. He speaks gruffly. He doesn't look uncomfortable in a flannel shirt. He is an oyster farmer, but he isn't really an oyster farmer. He has a vanity project. And that's it. His mommy bought him an oyster farm so that she could get oysters. She ended up being his main customer. Okay, that's fine. But you don't have to pretend that he's something he's not. And then you got Marco Rubio. Marco Rubio doesn't care. Marco Rubio is just a guy. He doesn't care. He's a man. The man doesn't sit around and go, well, how does this look? How do I feel about this? How does this? How about this, that, and the other thing? He sees something that needs to be done and gets it done. When Tim Walz pardoned that Laotian guy who had raped repeatedly the 10-year-old girl, and Tim Walz and the Attorney General Keith Ellison, all Democrats, voted the free three-person pardon board, voted to pardon him so he would have a better argument or case. Because, you know, if you're a convicted sex offender, it's a pretty tough case to make to the immigration courts that, well, I'm an asset to society. I should be allowed to stay. I should be here. Let me stay. That's a tough argument to make. Plus, you've got a felony conviction, which is automatic DQ. But if he's pardoned, he doesn't have the felony conviction. I mean, everybody knows he's got the felony conviction, but it's like it didn't happen. It wipes it completely out. And so that is why. And could you imagine being a part of a party that looks at this guy and says, we can protect this guy. He's got a family here. He's got a victim here. Pedophilia should be punishable by death, to be honest with you. But pedophilia is one of the highest recidivism rate crimes we have. You're a broken person, and it's what you do. Nobody goes, you know what, I'm going to give it a shot. And it wasn't for me. No, you have that in you or you don't have that in you. Thank God most people don't have that in you. Why in the hell would you protect somebody who has that in them? But that's Democrats' priority. Well, Marco Rubio saw that and said, no, not interested. And so Marco Rubio stepped in and usurped the process, cut into the process, and got rid of this guy. In cut one, he explained this morning. I cheer this wholeheartedly. Cut one, go.
2: Just weeks ago, a convicted sex offender and a foreign national was shielded from deportation by the governor of Minnesota. Laotian national Tu Li Vang was convicted of repeatedly sexually abusing a 10-year-old girl in the state of Minnesota. He even tried to pay his victim for her silence, and he called his heinous

0: his crimes a minor thing. Just days before this foreign sex offender was scheduled to be deported, Tim Walz, the governor, issued him a pardon, setting him free to once again endanger the children of America. Well, this week I revoked his legal status in the United States, and as a result, federal agents took him into custody, and as of today, he has been removed from the United States. Because of our action, this foreign criminal will never pose a threat to any American ever again. Americans must never be forced by their elected leaders to live alongside foreign sex criminals who have no right to begin with to reside in our country. This administration will always stand with the American people and defend them from violent criminals.
1: Which side are you on? The people who would pardon a pervert because Trump is going to deport him. Otherwise, he's got a family here. He's got a children. Yeah, well, you know what? There are children around them. People have families. Americans have families. The duty, the reason the federal government exists is to protect the American public from threats both foreign and domestic. He was both. Now he's neither. But can you imagine pardoning a guy? What to a 10-year-old? Oh, but Trump is going to deport him. Well, we don't want him deported. We need somebody like that. We need more people like that. Is there any human being on the planet, any man or woman on the planet who goes, you know what we need, though? I realize that he's a sexual deviant who preys on young children, but he does pay taxes. No, I don't care what he does. I don't care what he does. It's a punishment. And we don't need that here. No foreign national is indispensable. But this is the Democrats' problem. They're scrambling around trying to find somebody who is a man. How can we appeal to men? How do we appeal to these men and get their votes? And they keep landing on accused rapists, people who pardon pedophiles. Tallarico's a category unto himself. They have no idea, no clue, no sense of what it means to be a man or what appeals to men or what appeals to women who like men. They're lousy with women who don't like men or don't like masculinity or anything like that. The term toxic masculinity, what a stupid, stupid term. But I love it. I love what Marco Rubio did. Man is an absolute, total, and complete legend and hero on that front. To step up and just go, yeah, you know what? You want to protect this guy? Forget it. We're getting rid of him. He's gone. He's gone. The world, the country is a better place because that guy is gone. Remember that when you go to vote, huh? My computer's kind of screwing up here. Let's go to the Hadid Carpet Cleaning Traffic Center so we can get a check on the weather, shall we, in the roads?
2: Southbound from the Beltway to the Franconia Springfield Parkway, where the accident has now been cleared. More delays continue southbound in towards Woodbridge and from the Rappahannock to Plank Road, and there's still a disabled vehicle southbound on 95 at the off-ramp to Dale Boulevard in the local lane on the right side. Also, you will find delays northbound between the Centerport Parkway and 123 in Woodbridge and from Lorton heading in towards Newington. 395 jams up northbound from the Beltway to Edsel Road and between 110 and the 14th Street Bridge, but also slow southbound between Duke Street and the Beltway. And the Beltway's jammed on the inner loop between the Toll Road and River Road and from Old Georgetown Road on and off all the way to Pennsylvania Avenue. Now from GarageDoorRepair.com, here's a WMAL Weather Channel forecast.
3: Rain and storm chances into the top of the weekend, especially likely Saturday, then Sunday dries out. Stays fairly warm to hot most of the time. A chance of a shower or thunderstorm the rest of the day into the evening. After a high near 90 tonight, we drop to 72. There will be some scattered storms around this evening. Rain and thunder looks likely after 2 p.m. Saturday. Could be a few stronger storms, gusty winds and downpours. Highs in the mid-80s. Dry and partly sunny on Sunday. Low near 70, a high of 85. I'm meteorologist Mark Thibodeau from the Weather Channel on WMAL.
1: It is currently cloudy. There's a little bit of rain rolling into the area. 87 degrees outside.
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12: 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I'm Maria Lee. Officials in Columbus, Ohio, providing an update on 8 men who were indicted for allegedly planning a terror attack during the UFC Freedom 250 event at the White House back in June. U.S. Attorney for the Southern District of Ohio, Dominic Gerace, telling reporters that the indictment charges all of the men involved with 2 conspiracy counts, including conspiracy to provide material support to terrorists, which can result in a prison sentence of up to 15 years. And the second charge?
13: The second count is a conspiracy to commit murder on federal government territory and to murder a federal government official, including the President of the United States, the Vice President of the United States, and members of Congress.
12: Federal authorities note that all eight suspects were arrested before the UFC event took place, and there were no casualties or injuries. On Wall Street right now, the Dow's up 208 points, the S&P 500 up 32, the NASDAQ up 85. It just changed. WMAL Sports, the World Cup quarterfinal, Spain and Belgium underway, currently scoreless this afternoon from L.A. The Nats are home to the Yankees for the weekend, the O's hosting Kansas City tonight. WMAL Traffic and Weather next.
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2: Still a work zone in place on the outer loop of the Beltway approaching the 270 spur. That blocks the left lane. The traffic is quite slow from Connecticut Avenue. Also delays on the outer loop from the Leesburg Pike to the Little River Turnpike and from Van Dorn Street to the Wilson Bridge. Inner loop of the Beltway slow from the Dulles Shore Road to the 270 spur and then on and off delays on the inner loop from Old Georgetown Road all the way to Ritchie Marlborough Road. In Fairfax and Groveton, you will find a road closure in place on north and southbound Route 1 between Fortson Road and Beacon Hill Road due to utility repair work. Now from GarageRepair.com, here's a WMAL Weather Channel forecast.
15: This afternoon, some isolated showers, thunder showers in through this evening. Up near 90, tonight we drop to 72. 60s outside the Beltway. Scattered mainly afternoon showers and thunderstorms tomorrow, 85. Partly sunny on Sunday, 85. On the Weather Channel, race staging, WMAL.
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3: 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Compensation may create a conflict of interest. Not all testimonials are representative and are not a guarantee of results. Okay, now we can get back to the program. During the break, Isaac asked me about things changing. How is it that, you know, because Democrats used to live in, correct me if I'm wrong, Isaac, and feel free to jump on if you wish, but it's up to you. I'll paraphrase you as best I can. That, you know, West Virginia used to be blue. It used to be Democrats until Obama came along. And Democrats used to be able to, they used to be, or at least were seen as, the party of blue collar. They were that way when I was a kid. You know, I grew up in a UAW household in Michigan, and the Democrats cared about the working man and the Solidarity magazine that used to show up every, I guess it was every month or whatever, from the UAW. It was Democrat propaganda, essentially, and Democrats tried to appeal to blue-collar guys. They would put up, you know, moneyed people, but they paid lip service. They'd show up. They weren't afraid to roll their sleeves up and come out and hang out and talk to real beer-drinking, cussing guys. Somewhere, I said, you know, things change. Texas used to be solidly Democrat. It was. If people forget, Ann Richards was governor of Texas. She was the one who at the, it was either 90, I think it might have been the 88 convention, but it could have also been the 92 convention. When, for Democrats, speaking of George H.W. Bush, back when it was George Bush, she said that George Bush was born with a silver foot in his mouth. She was loved by the left. She lost in 1994, I believe it was, the governor's race, her reelection bid to George W. Bush. Texas had started to change, but Lyndon Johnson was from Texas. Democrats won Texas for a long time, and then the dynamics of Texas changed. Sort of the same at different times. People always say, well, after the Civil Rights Act of 1965, everything changed. The South went solid for Republicans because all the racists ran and became Republicans. No. Two members of Congress. One I can't remember. I don't know his name. He's not a significant member. Switched parties in the House, and one switched parties in the Senate, Jesse Helms. That was it. Everybody else stayed in the same party. All the old segregationist Klansmen. That's why when Joe Biden came to the Senate in 1973, he was like, well, I forget the guy's name, but he's my, he was my mentor. He was my friend. Like, he was a rabid segregationist. And he was a Democrat. Democrats mentor Democrats. The South didn't change to Republican hands until 1994. It was solidly Democrat through then. Yes, Reagan won because Jimmy Carter was terrible, but in 1976, Jimmy Carter won the South easily. And the governor's mansions and the Senate and the House seats were all majority Democrats until 1992, after Hillary Clinton and Bill Clinton tried to take over the health care system, and the American people said, no, not interested. Then things changed. It was a recoil from Bill Clinton, who, by the way, swept the South. Bill Clinton was the governor of Arkansas. I don't mean to be a geography teacher, but he was, that is a southern state. He swept the South. His running mate, Al Gore, Tennessee, another southern state, swept the South. If the South is overrun with racists and racists all became Republicans, that wouldn't have happened. That couldn't have happened. The reason for West Virginia, while not typically South, it's Appalachian, is because Barack Obama came into office. Yeah, they elected Democrats. They still elected Democrats up until very recently. Joe Manchin's a Democrat. Joe Manchin was a very popular governor of West Virginia. He was a very popular senator in West Virginia. The reason it changed was because people in Appalachia, in West Virginia, make their money through coal mining. Pretty simple. Barack Obama wanted to institute a cap-and-trade system. He said famously that under his policies, energy prices would necessarily skyrocket. He wanted to reduce the consumption of energy. Well, in an energy-producing state that, quite frankly, doesn't have a lot else going for it, not a lot of other industries out there in West Virginia, the idea of making the main product of the state more expensive and making it unaffordable, hurting the industry, is not super appealing. It's just not super appealing. And so, of course, people switch parties. And it wasn't just Barack Obama. It was the entirety of the Democratic Party. Once they started embracing the Green New Deal, people were like, well, hell, I don't want to have anything to do with that. They're doubling. Barack Obama did this, and then the rest of the party doubled down on crazy. All right, well, I'm out. That's why. There's also the fact that you can't underestimate the impact of Donald Trump. Think what you will of Donald Trump, and you know, I praise him and I criticize him depending on what he does and what he deserves. But when he went to the Detroit Economic Club and gave that famous speech with the line, the only thing anybody remembers of it is appealing to black voters, says, what the hell do you have to lose? Nobody really on the right spent a lot of time. They paid lip service, but nobody'd actually tried to appeal to the Democrat base. Not just black voters, but blue-collar voters. Donald Trump never had to work a day in his life and he would have lived a charmed life. But he did work. And he worked with a bunch of blue-collar guys. He employed a bunch of blue-collar guys. Now, he could have been, you know, Mr. Magoo showing up at the job site every once in a while, or never showing up at the job site, but showing up at the job site every once in a while going, oh, no, don't touch me. I'm just here to see how things are going. Oh, got to dust myself off. No, but he wasn't. His dad apparently made him work and get dirty on the job. He happily did that. He can relate. You talk to people. All real people really want. You don't have to. And that's the weirdest thing. That's where Democrats go off the rails. They're trying to find some sort of magical combination of words that will appeal to people of a different thing. And they look at, you can see when a Democratic candidate, when Kamala Harris was speaking to a largely black audience, she sounded completely different than when she was speaking to a largely white audience. Hillary Clinton is saying, I don't feel no ways tired, blah, blah, blah. It's the ultimate in pandering that used to work, apparently. But now most people just want you to talk to them like they're a real human being. Well, Donald Trump talks to these guys who wear hard hats, who wear flannels, who wear steel-toe boots. And he listened to their dirty jokes, and he laughed at them, and he told a few of his own dirty jokes. And that mentality, you know, you don't have to have worked on a construction site to know how to talk to somebody who works on a construction site, but it helps. But it more helps that you look at somebody who works in a construction site in a way that is not condescending. Not like you own their votes. They're different, they're gross, they're whatever. No. They are people. All they really want, and this is what you've got to realize, and this is where Democrats really go wrong, and I'm not speaking out of school because I don't think they can do anything about it. They're pot committed to the politics of envy and jealousy. But most people, the people I grew up with, people who, you know, their plan for life was to graduate high school and to get a job, because that's what their parents did. They graduated high school, they got a job. It was a union job, it had a pension, it never paid all that well, but it paid enough. They were able to pay their bills, they were able to have some fun. What people like that want is, on a night like tonight, and a day like tomorrow, and a night like tomorrow, on the weekends, they can watch their sports, they can drink their beers, they can get together with their friends, they can go down to the bars, they can have 95-cent drafts, they can tell dirty jokes, watch movies, whatever it is. The guys go in one room and play cards, the ladies go in the other room and complain about the guys, whatever it is. That's all they want. Democrats thrive in a world where jealousy reigns. That's why they talk about people who have more all the time. The millionaires and the billionaires. Most people don't care about millionaires and billionaires. They'd like to be one, but they don't care. It doesn't drive their existence. They want to be able to pay their monthly bills, feed their families, and have a little bit of fun with their friends. They don't need to go off to Euro Disney. They don't need to go on a world cruise or anything like that. Most people live and die within 50 miles of where they were born. In Michigan, which is, you know, my frame of reference growing up, it was, you lived in the southern part of the state, around Detroit, sometimes around Grand Rapids, Kalamazoo, if you worked in the cereal industry. And the ultimate fun, the way that we spent vacations, is you go what is called up north. It's up north. It's just north, north of Lansing. If you drive more than 2 miles north from Detroit, you're up north. You can camp up there. That was our vacation every year as a kid, is we went camping. We always slept in a tent, drank well water we had to pump out, and swam in a pond. And we had a blast because we didn't know that there were 5-star hotels and all sorts of other. It didn't matter. We didn't have air conditioning. We didn't know about air conditioning. My parents eventually got a window unit in their bedroom because they paid the bills. Everybody else sweat. But we didn't complain because we didn't know any better. That was the way so many people did. And we weren't sitting around going, the Rockefellers are living large and it's just not right and it's not fair. Why do they have so much and we have less? And it's no. We were happy with what we had. We were happy. The people we knew were happy. You introduce jealousy and it changes the dynamic. Jealousy. It's a hell of a motivator if you can get people to go for it. Very luckily and very thankfully, most people don't go for it. Because it also makes for a miserable existence. It allows you to be easily manipulated once you allow emotion to take over rather than logic. But most everybody I know still lives in Michigan. They still go up north. My parents retired up north. We have a house up north. And house is in quotes because it's a 45-foot long trailer. It's a double wide. Don't get me wrong. My dad built a room off the side of it, but it's a trailer. That was enough. It's in the middle of the woods. Cell reception is terrible. That was it. My father made, I think, $18,000 a year in his pension. And he was happy. My mother was happy. Elon Musk didn't have an impact on their lives. Elon Musk doesn't have an impact on your life. But Democrats won't stop talking about him. They won't stop talking about other people who've made a lot of money. Jeff Bezos. Jeff Bezos' politics, at least, were screwed up. I don't know. I disagreed with them. But Jeff Bezos has saved me a hell of a lot of money because Amazon saves me a hell of a lot of money. It saves you a hell of a lot of money. It is wildly convenient. You can get things delivered to your house the exact same day. Nobody's forced to deal with Jeff Bezos or his company. Nobody's forced to deal with Elon Musk or his companies. People actively choose to do it. Government's different. You're forced to deal with government. Government can force you to do anything. Government can put you in prison if you don't obey, whereas Elon Musk can't. Jeff Bezos can't. If you don't see that difference, if you don't understand that difference, then you don't see the difference between Republicans and Democrats and why this shift is happening. The people who are most jealous of what other people have in my life that I've discovered are people who have quite a bit. The people who have quite a bit and didn't earn it, meaning the kids of people who've made a lot of money, they're the ones keeping up with the Joneses. They're the ones interested in what do they have, and that's the latest and greatest, and I don't have the latest and greatest. I've got to get the latest and greatest. When I was living in Detroit, or living in Dearborn, in Detroit, up the street, a couple miles, was right near Detroit, there's a bar called Chicks. Went there every Wednesday, went there a lot of Fridays and Saturdays, too, because it was 95% or 95-cent Labatt Blue Drafts. That I could afford. And I'd play in a euchre tournament every Wednesday with electric, a lot of IBEW guys in there, a lot of UAW guys in there. $5 to get in, you'd maybe win $100. I got pretty good at euchre. And none of them, I can't remember any of them expressing any jealousy about anything else. They'd complain about people. They'd make fun of people. They'd mostly bust each other's butts. Again, I don't know that I can say what they really busted, but you get the idea. That was it. If you read a transcript of our conversations, and these guys were my friends, if you read a transcript of our conversations, you would have thought that somebody was on the verge of stabbing somebody else. But that's how people talk to each other. They're not concerned with what the Kardashians are doing. They don't even keep up with them. They're not concerned with whoever is doing whatever anywhere or what have you. They worked through the week. They paid their bills. They took care of their family. They hung out with their friends. And none of them lost sleep at night about not being able to spend the summer in Paris or in the Hamptons or anything like that. That's the difference. If you listen to a Democrat speak, it's all about what somebody else has and what you don't have. And you deserve it. They don't deserve it. They have too much and you don't have enough. Terry Crews, the actor, was on a podcast. I think he was on the Adam Carolla podcast a long time ago, probably five to seven years ago. And he was talking about his family when he started making money. And his family members would sit there and whine and complain and go, you know, I've got to get mine, I want this, I want that, and it's not fair, it's not fair, it's not fair, I want my slice of the pie. And Terry Crews' attitude, who's been wildly successful, he's the America's Got Talent guy. He said the United States is a kitchen. Make your own damn pie. That's the beauty of it. You want more, go earn more. There's nothing stopping you but you. But if you're waiting for a politician to hand it to you or some policy's holding you back, you've cheated yourself out of life. You don't get it back. You got to get over it. Let's go to the Hadid Carpet Cleaning Traffic Center. Find out if traffic is cheating you out of at least an hour on your commute home.
2: A work zone on the outer loop of the Beltway approaching the 270 spur still blocks the left lane and traffic is jammed from Old Georgetown Road as a result. And also you will find delays continuing from the Leesburg Pike towards 236 and from the Springfield Interchange to the Wilson Bridge. Inner loop is jammed up from the toll road to the spur and on and off delays from Old Georgetown Road to Ritchie Marlboro Road. In Hybla Valley, southbound Route 1, all lanes are blocked between Beacon Hill Road and Fordson Road with emergency utility work, but the northbound side has been reopened. Now for RawStoryPair.com, here's a WMAL Weather Channel forecast.
4: Could be a soggy, stormy start to the weekend, but Sunday looks a little better. Stays warm to hot most of the time. A few scattered storms are possible the rest of the day and into tonight. After a high near 90, tonight drops down to 72. A chance of showers and thunderstorms around through the evening. Showers and a few storms likely Sunday, especially afternoon time, a high in the mid-80s. Partly sunny on Sunday. Overnight low 70, a high of 85. I'm meteorologist Mark Thibodeau from the Weather Channel on WMAL.
3: There is a band of rain north of the district. It is cloudy otherwise and 87 degrees.
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11: WMAL News at 4, I'm Maria Leaf. The FBI says 8 men are now facing federal terrorism charges of plotting a mass shooting at the Freedom 250 UFC fight at the White House last month. U.S. Attorney Dominic Gerace said the group also planned to assassinate the president, the vice president, and members of Congress.
12: It's hard to say how common plots are. I mean, there's, I think the internet chat groups, these encrypted applications that people use to message each other, make it more and more frequent. And they sort of embolden people to come up with plans and do these plans because they think they're not going to be detected, right? Hey, this is an encrypted app. I'm going to use that.
11: The indictment charges all 8 men with 2 conspiracy charges that could result in a lifetime prison sentence. Meanwhile, officials uncovering an Iranian plot to assassinate President Trump.
13: The Wall Street Journal reports that Israel recently shared an intelligence report about an assassination plot, and the president's no stranger to these sorts of threats. Here he is talking about Iran a little bit more just in Turkey a few days ago.
14: They had leaders, they're gone, and they had another set of leaders, they're gone. Now they have another set of leaders, they may be gone. Who knows? And you know what? I may be gone too. Because I'm their number one target.
13: Now, the president left Turkey on the old Air Force One, prompting some speculation that the new plane, which he flew into Turkey, was not equipped to handle some threats.
11: Fox's David Spunt. Meanwhile, in an effort to increase security, more fencing coming to the White House.
15: The latest plans have them being built on Pennsylvania Avenue at 15th and 17th Streets Northwest, and while remaining open, could be closed off if the Secret Service thinks it's necessary. The area in front of the White House remains popular for visitors and protesters alike, but security remains a focus. That area was open to vehicular traffic until 1995, when President Clinton closed it, bringing in barriers, describing the move at the time as, quote, security necessary to preserve our freedom, not part of a long-term restriction of our freedom. Any plans to build would head through a process of review. Scotland on WMAL and WMAL.com.
11: A Maryland man will spend 15 years in prison for conspiring to join ISIS.
16: Prosecutors say 22-year-old Michael Takaye wanted to join the cause, and if that didn't work out, his plan B was to carry out an attack in the U.S. against Jews and people who support Israel. His plans were foiled when he was arrested at BWI Airport before he could board a flight to Somalia in 2024. Takaye reportedly told officials he planned to come back to the U.S. in 20 years to kill American soldiers. The prosecution asked for a 15-year sentence, the most it could request with a plea deal. And when Takaye gets out, he'll face lifetime supervision. John Matthews on WMAL and WMAL.com.
11: President Trump pushing for big oil companies to lower gas prices.
29: The president saying that it might not be worth making a deal with Iran, he says, because the leaders are crazy there. Now, so the back and forth now is pushing oil prices up into the low $70 a barrel, and that has made regular unleaded gas jump 9 cents in the past 2 days. Now, the head of the Energy Dominance Council, Jared Agin, says the president and Department of Justice are watching this closely. He points to the Freedom Fuel Network around Philadelphia and in New Jersey that significantly lowered prices at 25 of its stations. A White House official exclusively tells Fox Business the station saw more than a 50% increase in volume and forced 320 other stations in a 40-mile radius around that to cut prices 10 cents a gallon.
11: Fox Business's Edward Lawrence. On Wall Street ahead of the close, the Dow's up 150 points, the S&P 500 up 32, the NASDAQ up 75. WMAL traffic and weather.
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11: 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WMAL traffic from the Hadid Carpet Cleaning Traffic Center.
2: On 66 eastbound at Route 50 Fair Oaks, there is a disabled vehicle now blocked in the left lane, and that is traffic jam from Monument Drive. Westbound side is heavy from Route 28. The westbound side is heavy from the Beltway towards 123 and from Route 28 in Centerville towards Route 29. Slow going traffic on 95 through Springfield and again from Lorton in towards Woodbridge. More delays from Quantico heading in towards Garrisonville and Playa. And delays continue from Plank Road headed towards 17 in Spotsylvania. In Hyville Valley, the southbound lanes of Route 1 still closed between Beacon Hill Road and Fortson Road due to utility repair work at Hopkins Lane, but the northbound side has been reopened. Now from GarageBoyRepair.com, here's a WMAL Weather Channel forecast.
4: Could be a soggy, stormy start to the weekend, but Sunday looks a little better. Stays warm to hot most of the time. A few scattered storms are possible the rest of the day and into tonight. After a high near 90, tonight drops down to 72. A chance of showers and thunderstorms around through the evening. Showers and a few storms likely Sunday, especially after afternoon time, a high in the mid-80s. Partly sunny on Sunday, an overnight low 70, a high of 85. I'm meteorologist Mark Thibodeau from the Weather Channel on WMAL.
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0: hour two of the program. I'm just looking at the news. Boy, howdy. It really is. You can't get out in front of these people in the crazy. You can't get out in front of these people in the crazy. I'm Derek Hunter. This is the Derek Hunter Show, by the way. Thank you for listening. The Midwesterners reporting, just like over in Minnesota. Now, maybe this is at least not a child rapist. So, you know, we got that going for us. But Democrats will use any power they can to protect illegal immigrants or immigrants or anything. And they go, why? The worst of the worst. What is it about Americans that Democrats hate? And then you go down that rabbit hole and you go, well, we don't vote for them. We haven't elected them. We made the mistake of displeasing our would-be masters by voting for Donald Trump and Republicans. But Gretchen Whitmer over in Michigan, speaking to my home, not to be outdone. Like I said, stupidity spreads like a cold on a plane. They saw what Tim Walz did, and so what happens next? Oh, well, we can do that too. From the Midwesterner, an Albanian refugee convicted of murder in Michigan will likely avoid deportation following a recent pardon by Governor Gretchen Whitmer. Now you go and you sit there and you say, this is political suicide. What's wrong with these people? Why are these people... And you realize, you have to realize, this is not political suicide to getting the Democratic nomination. You can't get to the finish line until you get to the next checkpoint. And so Gretchen Whitmer wants to be president. Tim Walz likely wants to be president. Plus, I mean, he's on his way out now. He's not running for re-election right now, so he doesn't have to worry about facing voters. And if he does run for president, this will be a resume enhancement. I'm willing to do whatever I can to protect new Americans. We care so deeply for them. Whitmer granted Dita Malata, good Lord, Margilagi, Margilaj. I don't know what you do with that. I assume if somebody told me spell a sneeze, it would be very close to that. Spell the sound a sneeze makes. Just slam your face on the keyboard. A 74, you granted him a full pardon on July 2nd, 50 years after he was convicted of second-degree murder for shooting a man at a Detroit gas station in 1975. Remember when Democrats used to pretend that they were tough? He's paid his dues. I don't care. President Joe Biden's administration placed Malagarujaj on removal proceedings based on the 1978 conviction, but Whitmer's pardon erases that basis and allows for the termination of the removal proceedings, according to the Pure Mutter Center for Legal Justice that represents the man. I'm not going to try to repronounce his name. The Biden administration thought he should go. But it doesn't matter. He's being protected from Donald Trump. He must be protected from Donald Trump. That's the real thing. Protect him from Donald Trump. Actually, they don't care about this guy. It's, I've done more for these people than other people have. That's why I'm the hero. I should be your choice. I wouldn't be surprised as they try to make it so illegal aliens and refugees and temporary protected workers, they're really desperately scrambling to try and save the people who've temporarily been in the United States for 25 years. They're trying to make it so, and they have it here in Maryland, we need to make sure that the residents of a city or a county, they can vote in those municipal elections. They can't vote in federal elections, but we can make them vote. We can water down the voting of Americans by bringing in, and then they go, the great replacement theory is racist, but we're going to expand the pool of voters, thereby not replacing, but displacing American voters. It's different. Don't think too hard about it. Just obey. As they make pushes to make sure that people who are not citizens of this country can vote, don't be surprised if there is a push in the Democrat Rules Committee for the 2028 convention to allow Democrats who are not American citizens to vote in Democrat primaries, to become part of the nominating process. There will be a glowing profile, probably on MS Now. Rachel Maddow will do an exclusive sit-down interview with somebody who's the first undocumented migrant, or they'll call them something else by then, the first undocumented migrant delegate in the history of a political party. Wonderful how progressive they are. You wonder why they can't relate to normal people. By the way, let's see, what do I want to do? Since we're talking about, let's get to some audio, shall we? It'll be fun. And cut two here, just to show you again who Democrats are. You can't parody the, you go, Saturday Night Live used to be funny, but now they only make fun of conservatives. They only do parodies of the right. They don't do anything with the left. These people are impossible to parody. These people are impossible. I don't know how you would parody a leftist, to be honest with you. I know that the writers on Saturday Night Live are leftists, so they don't really get a pass. They're not doing it because they can't. They're not creative enough. They're not doing it because they don't see their side as anything to laugh about at all. It's just, it's the right who's evil, and we must mock them. But this is a guy called David Alton. He's running for mayor. He's up in Ontario. Kitchener, Ontario, to be exact. Now, this could be any town in New England, to be honest with you, or California. He is non-binary. He is, I don't know, he's bald, but he's got the Ben Franklin kind of hair. It's all gone on top, but around the sides, it's long, like in case he needs to comb it over or whatever. He is as fat as you would see Ben Franklin being in there. That's why he could really pass for a Ben Franklin impersonator to a certain extent. He's also wearing like a tie-dyed skirt and jewelry and makeup because he's non-binary. Now, I love how non-binary dudes dress like women because that's part of the binary. If you're a man dressed like, well, I'm non-binary. Well, you're a man, but you're dressed like a woman. That's pretty, I mean, if you dress like a tree, I suppose that you would be non-binary. You're not going to be bound by the two. You're some sort of weird third. But no, everybody is just a cross-dresser. But he's that guy, and he is running on a platform of basically that, he's a victim. I don't even know how to describe it. Just listen to this. Cut two. Go ahead.
1: Hi, Kitchener. I'm David Alton, and I'm running for mayor. And I'm also non-binary. The month of June, I'm talking about the right to belong. And so I'm here right now at Grand River Pride because there are elected officials in Cambridge who feel that people like me don't belong. They say it is disrespectful for us to talk about the fact that there are multiple elected officials who are actively undermining our rights. That there are people who in power who believe our pronouns are a mental illness and are

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1: Hope you'll join me so we can continue this conversation. Many blessings. Happy Pride.
2: Happy Pride. I don't know that I've ever heard a politician use the word icky before. I've heard people use it in reference to Bill Clinton, but never about just politics in general. But my favorite part is that the non-binary community could teach people a thing or two about democracy, which I would say, if you just went by democracy, meaning majority rule, then the quote-unquote trans community would have nothing. There would be nothing to say. There would be nobody's sitting around wanting to use your pronouns. Nobody wants to pretend that you're a woman. Nobody wants to play the game. You're not at all interested in democracy. This is a 90-10 issue. You want to force the 90% into submission. That's what you want. But they never, you know, I'm certain that history's greatest monsters didn't lose any sleep at night. Mao, Stalin, Hitler, Pol Pot, Castro, Che Guevara, all these people with blood-soaked hands like you wouldn't believe, they probably slept better than most people ever have. Because they genuinely believed that the evil they were doing was for some sort of cause of good. They believed their own hype. They believed their own hype men. They believed their own press releases. They really believed that what they were doing was right and righteous. And the left is a lot like that. They really believe that they are in the majority. They really believe that they are, you know, they support democracy, and that's why they want to force X, Y, and Z policies down people's throats when every time X, Y, and Z policies are put on the ballot or anytime anybody ran it, the voters said no. No, no, no. The people are on our side. Well, they're not on their side. And what do? They fool themselves and they go, well, they are. If you look at polling data is a lot different than acting on something. It's a concept versus a specific reality. People think people should have health care. Well, hey, are you willing to give up your health care? No. Well, that's kind of how socialized medicine works, is in order to get the few million people who don't have it, that we have to take away yours too. Like, I don't want to do that. Well, it doesn't really matter because it's for the greater good. It's not what democracy looks like. It never stands up to votes. Doesn't stand up to scrutiny. Doesn't stand past the smell test. But this is how the left operates. They stopped asking the questions and they just started assuming these things. They just started insisting. If you insist long enough, you can believe anything you want. Surround yourself with dumb people and suddenly you're smarter, relatively speaking. Stand in front of a carnival mirror where they've warped it up and, oh, look, you're tall and thin. Like, no, you're not. That's not reality. Reality is something different. Reality is not dependent upon your comfort level with it, your belief in it, or anything like that. It's not open to a vote. It simply is. I get a kick out of anybody who talks about democracy. In this cut, Democratic Socialists of America, this is another guy. Man, we are entering, and I am horrible with names, but this one I think I can get it. Ashiq Sadiq. I assume it's Ashiq Sadiq. It's how it's spelled. He's in the hierarchy. Now, it's weird because all animals are equal, but some animals are more equal than others. In the hierarchy of the Democratic Socialists of America, these are the people who seek to be the commanders of the prison states. But the goal is basically, well, the goal isn't basically, the goal is literally to replace capitalism with socialism, whether you like it or not. Cut three, go ahead.
3: Our goal is to reframe politics around class lines in the United States, which is what the ruling class has been doing forever. We want to transfer

0: power from the 1% of the working class, and to replace capitalism with socialism, which means expanding democracy in every part of our lives. And that's how we're organizing people together. In other countries that got more expansive things like universal health care, it happened with class struggle. And that's with organized workers, with majorities of the population. Power is not conceded without struggle. And that means people have to organize in our own interests to win these things.
1: This has always been an option, and yet nobody's gone for it. But this is, we want to do it for democracy. We want to do it. No, you don't. You want to force it. You want to get into power any way you possibly can and force this on people. It empowers you and disenfranchises everybody else. But they don't care. These are children of privilege who've never had to work for anything in their lives, and they don't understand the concept. We want to make health care, right? And cut four here. This is a Canadian. Just so you know, the joys of socialized medicine. I want to give you a taste of it from a Canadian. It's me telling you it's horrible is one thing. A Canadian telling you, maybe you'd take their word for it. Cut four. Go ahead.
2: Hello. Good morning. Canadian living in the United States. One of the little missions that I have on the go is trying to understand the people that absolutely despise our current administration. And one of the things that I have learned that we are pushing for is the free universal health care. Now, as someone who lived with universal health care in Canada for 32 years of my life, I have a little bit of insight. Unfortunately, I don't think that we are aware of what we are asking for. I would like to show you how Canada's universal health care system is going. So be prepared. I made some notes. We want universal healthcare until we learn that 1 in 10 Canadians admitted to the ER waits more than 48 hours for a bed. We want universal healthcare until we learn that almost 1 million Canadians leave the emergency room before receiving care because the wait is too long. We want universal healthcare until we learn that emergency physicians start warning that dangerously long waits are costing lives. We want universal healthcare until Canada's own healthcare experts call emergency department overcrowding a national crisis. We want universal healthcare until we learn that specialist wait lists grow so long that doctors start closing their practices to new referrals. We want universal healthcare until we learn that nearly 6 million Canadians do not have access to a family doctor. We want universal healthcare until the system has fewer hospital beds per person than most developed countries while the demand keeps rising. We want universal healthcare until emergency departments become so overcrowded that patients are treated in the hallways because there are not enough beds. I think we need to be careful of what we're asking for. And if we're not going to be careful, can we at least be informed? So anyway, just a little bit of food for thought this morning. I hope that you have an absolutely magnificent day. Goodbye.
1: Whenever anybody offers you some food for thought, belly up and chow down, especially when it's something as important as this and all the promises that are made by the socialists. They're always empty calories. Let's go to the Hadid Carpiglady Traffic Center and get some real calories about what's going on the roads.
3: They have made efforts to try to get the abuses and excesses of ICE out of the headlines after Minnesota, which was, I think, such an outrage for most Americans when they saw people being killed in the streets of our country. This.
4: There's a disabled in the left lane causing delays from Monument Drive. And also watch for delays eastbound, headed through Arlington between 110 and Constitution Avenue. Westbound is slow from the Beltway to 123. More delays heading in towards Centerville. Looks like the roadwork on the outer loop of the Beltway near the Spur has now cleared, but traffic is still jammed from Georgia Avenue. And more delays on the outer loop headed through Tyson's. And again, slow from the Springfield Interchange heading to the Wilson Bridge. Inner loop jams up from the Dulles Toll Road towards the 270 Spur. And on the inner loop at the Georgetown Pike, an accident moved to the shoulder. Now from GarageDoorRepair.com, here's a WMAL Weather Channel forecast.
5: Rain and storm chances into the top of the weekend, especially likely Saturday. Then Sunday dries out. Stays fairly warm to hot most of the time. A chance of a shower or thunderstorm the rest of the day into the evening. After a high near 90 tonight, we drop to 72. There will be some scattered storms around this evening. Rain and thunder looks likely after 2 p.m. Saturday. Could be a few stronger storms, gusty winds and downpours. Highs in the mid-80s. Dry and partly sunny on Sunday. Low near 70, a high of 85. I'm meteorologist Mark Thibodeau from the Weather Channel on WMAL.
1: Cloudy, some rain north of the city, and 86 degrees.
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12: Now. WMAL News at 4:30. I'm Maria Leaf. Congress preparing to return to session on Monday following a brief July vacation with several key pieces of legislation remaining to be completed by both chambers. Republican Arkansas Congressman French Hill telling Fox Business's Mornings with Maria he believes the top priority needs to be the government funding bills for the next fiscal year.
13: It's very important that we complete spending in the House. Tom Cole's done a great job on our appropriations bills. We have two across the floor all through the House committee, but we need to try to get those advanced before August. We need the National Defense Authorization Bill completed before August.
12: Congress will be in session for 3 weeks before leaving for their August break. The 2027 fiscal year begins on October 1st. On Wall Street tonight, the Dow finished the day up 150 points, the S&P 500 up 32, the NASDAQ up 75. World Cup quarterfinals, Spain and Belgium currently tied this afternoon in L.A. at one apiece. The Nats are home for the Yankees for the weekend. The O's hosting Kansas City this weekend. WMAL traffic and weather next.
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1: Welcome back. Welcome back. Welcome back, ladies and gentlemen. Hour, with that lunch now, too. I mean, it is technically hour two, but we're at the halfway point of the program here on a Friday, and so you just gotta love Fridays. Oh, baby. Now, let's go up to Maine. Maine has been in the news more than Maine should be unless you've got a lobster fetish. And it's because of Graham Plattner, who seemingly came out of nowhere. Cinderella story. Mr. Smith goes to Washington kind of story that was created about this man. And it turns out that it's more of a Mr. Smith becomes American Psycho. It's an American Psycho goes to Washington, or at least tries to go to Washington. It doesn't seem to have worked out so far. And I thought, let's talk to somebody up there who is right in the thick of it. So we are joined by Maine State Representative Laurel Libby on the phone right now. Representative Libby, how are you doing?
3: I'm great. Thanks so much.
1: I appreciate you on. I appreciate you coming on. Had you heard of Graham Plattner before, say, the middle of last year?
3: I most certainly had not. He came out of nowhere.
1: And did we see it in the national media? We see it certainly on CNN and MS now, that he was, you know, this phenomenon. The polling data suggests that he certainly had a groundswell of support because unknown quantities in politics tend to have the ability to let people project their wishes onto them because there's no track record to compare it against. But what was it like in the state with him? Did he sort of come out of nowhere and just blow up and was wildly popular, or was it more a national phenomenon?
3: You know, you can't discount what happened on the ground here. We saw that with election results in the primary, with the number of folks that voted for Graham Plattner. But they voted for this image that was put forward, and the more and more that came out, it wasn't the real story. You know, it was just this projection that Graham Plattner and his handlers put out there, and the more and more that you learn, the more disturbing it all was. And I have to tell you, you know, folks focus on the personal side, of course, because it's abysmal, but I was always more concerned about the policy, because the policies that you'd hear Graham Plattner talk about would be so destructive and so expensive, frankly, for Mainers and Americans across the country that can't afford this radical agenda.
1: Well, I used to be a health policy analyst at the Heritage Foundation, and I worked, I think it was the Maine Heritage Foundation. I've worked with people up there on health policy, and yeah, socialized medicine, people think, oh, it's great. It's great. You have, technically, you have insurance. You just can't get in to see a doctor. Nobody ever wants to talk about that. And like, it's having your driver's license, but you live on an island where cars are banned. It doesn't really do you a whole lot of good.
3: Yeah, coverage, but no care.
1: Yeah, it's great if you don't really get sick. If you've got a cold or your shoulder hurts, you go see your general practitioner. But in general, it is the promise of the unknown. Most people don't know the system and the intricacies of the system, and it, so you just sell them this bill of goods where everything is free and everything is wonderful. And was Graham Plattner a particularly good salesman, or do you think was he the good seller of the agenda, or was it the pushers of the agenda found him to just make the face of it, do you think?
3: Well, he was the face of it, and if you listened to his speeches, he said a whole lot of nothing. You know, he talked about taking the power back, or the oligarchs. You know, nobody's ever heard of oligarchs before, you know, this last year. But never did talk specifically about the impact that his policies would make. And you're talking about a state like Maine, where we're already the fifth highest tax state in the nation. And in fact, the Democrat majority and governor that have been in control of our state have us in such a place that if you make under $100,000 in Maine, you are taxed higher than any of your neighbors in all of New England. And so these very workers that Graham Plattner is trying to sell this vision to are the folks who are already suffering under the weight of just your run-of-the-mill Democrats, never mind a socialist that wants to take everything that you have and give it to the government.
1: Now, Representative Libby, what was it about Janet Mills, your governor up there? I mean, she's a semi-popular governor. To lose to the point that she had to drop out before the vote happened, was it her age? Is it that he brought new people in? Why? Because as an outsider looking at it, I'd think that, you know, I could see it being a close primary, but it didn't end up being close. She dropped out long before that because she wasn't able to fundraise, yet she was elected statewide. What happened to her? Why was she so unpopular?
3: Well, if you look at broader polling, you know, folks in Maine do think that Maine is headed the wrong direction. And certainly some of that, in my book, all of that has to be attributed to Janet Mills and the Democrats who have controlled Augusta for so long. 48 of the last 50 years, Democrats have had a House majority in our state. And so the pain that Mainers are feeling in their wallets can be solely attributed to Democrat control in our state. And, of course, Janet Mills is the face of that. And so it's not surprising if most people think that Maine is headed in the wrong direction, that they would say, yeah, we're good. We're not going to send Janet Mills to D.C. Folks should follow that further and, of course, vote for conservatives in Maine if they want to see a change. And certainly that doesn't include Graham Plattner. So I think there's significant disconnect between following that thread all the way to go, okay, well, you know, if we don't like the direction Maine is headed, we should just not vote Democrat.
1: Right. Well, I grew up in Detroit, and the city was destroyed by Democrats over the course of, you know, longer than my lifetime, and then moved to Baltimore, which is the same story. And I live in Maryland, where Democrats have supermajorities, and people complain about the way things are. And there's this weird sort of sense of, but at least Republicans aren't in charge. And you go, what is that? You're in prison. You know, you can't. Mm-hmm. Everything costs more. Your energy bills are $700 a month for electricity. But somehow you're mm-hmm. glad that the letter after the governor's name is not an R. Like, I don't get that. But through all of this, Maryland has had Susan Collins. Now, granted, she's not the most conservative person in the world, but she is a Republican. She's more old school Republican. And before Angus King, you had Olympia Snowe. There is a possibility of Republicans coming out of the state up there. Why would you think that there is this disconnect between the 48 of 50 years control by Democrats versus let's send a nominal, a Republican to Washington?
3: You know, we have seen Susan Collins deliver for Maine, and she doesn't just deliver for Republicans, she delivers for every Mainer. Our rural health care is struggling mightily. in large part because of policies put in place by Democrats in Augusta here in our capital. And thank goodness we've got Susan Collins combating that by supporting rural health care in all the ways that she does, one of which, of course, is the fact that she is the chair of the Appropriations Committee. And so has brought $1.5 billion to Maine over the last number of years. That's key. Some of our infrastructure would not survive without Susan Collins bringing home the bacon. And so I think that Mainers continue to vote for Susan Collins because she doesn't just represent a party. And sometimes Republicans do complain about that and get mad. But you know what? When we have the last one and only Republican senator in all of New England, I'll just say, thank you very much, Susan Collins.
1: Celebrate diversity. It's the closest thing we have to diversity up there. Now, looking across the aisle, Representative, we don't know what's coming next. Last I checked, Plattner has to still sign the paperwork and submit it by 5 p.m. on Monday. Politico is reporting that he plans on waiting until the very last second. Do you think there's a real possibility? Because I imagine you've come across some of these Democratic socialists up there. Do you think there's a possibility that he just says, you know what, I've looked and I've discovered that I'm the best person to do this and I'm going to stay? Do you think that's a chance or do you think he's just prolonging the pain for the people he blames for it?
3: I think it's the only leverage that he has at this point. And he is, of course, not taking any personal responsibility, but just blaming the system, the establishment. And the establishment is who is putting together the plan for how to replace Grant Plattner. So I think he is trying to use the only leverage that he's got. And I'll tell you that, you know, the Democrat Party is a mess up here. We've got factions. In fact, this afternoon, a news story broke about 200 Democrats, progressive Democrats, of course, they call themselves left extremists, who sent a letter to the Democrat Party saying, hey, we want a different process that's more transparent rather than the process that the establishment has laid out for how Graham Plattner is to be replaced. So there is a lot of there's a lot of angry people on that side of the aisle, and not just that side of the aisle, because of course up here in Maine we have open primaries, and so many of our folks who, you know, call themselves independent or unenrolled voted in the primary, voted for Graham Plattner. And so they are feeling disenfranchised with this lack of transparency from the Democrat Party and them not allowing these independents to vote for a replacement.
1: Do you think the energy that he created through the, and you're right, it's his speeches were just platitudes and we're going to fight the oligarchy, we're going to restore the, it was nothing. Do you think that energy, though, which is real, whether or not it was sustainable, it was real, do you think that's transferable or do you think it's more Plattner or bust?
3: I think we have yet to see. And I think that the process for how this change of candidate happens probably matters a lot to whether that is transferable or not. And so that process is going to play out over the next 2 weeks, assuming that he does sign the papers on Monday. That's not a guarantee. And so, you know, have your popcorn handy. There's probably a lot more to come on this.
1: But is it really up to the Democratic Party up there that after the primary and somebody drops out before the deadline to remove your name from the ballot, you then have till, I think it's the 29th or something, toward the end of the month.
3: 27th.
1: But it's however the party chooses. They could basically just say, this is our person, or they could run a makeshift primary. I mean, Maine isn't, it's geographically large, but it's not that it wouldn't be that burdensome to run some sort of primary inside of 2 weeks or some sort of vote. If you just opened up a couple of voting centers, you could at least have the veneer of democracy. Is it completely and totally up to the party to decide how to go from here?
3: That is Maine statute. That is what Maine law says, is that it is completely up to the party. And so the party is now scrambling to figure out what that process is. And they've got it outlined. It's on their website. And they have the process by which candidates can collect signatures and put their name forward for consideration.
1: It seems like a mess. I'm laughing at it because it deserves it. But with 600 people deciding this, and it just seems like a quick butt-kissing contest because they have to move so quickly, and it's who's the most popular kid in school.
3: Yeah, it's a popularity contest, and it is less, you know, a smaller sample size than, you know, a large high school. So that's essentially what it is.
1: Who do you, if you had $100 to put on one of these people, the names that we've seen or maybe the names we haven't seen yet, where do you think it's going to fall down? Do you think they're going to acquiesce to the Plattner campaign's desire that it be another radical leftist? Or do you see Governor Mills sort of being the person everybody settles on and they just decide she promises to do one term?
3: Yeah, I have not seen Janet Mills' name in the mix at all. The top three that, you know, we're hearing up here that are moving forward on this are, you have three candidates who just ran for governor. Turns out they don't really care what they run for as long as they get to have some power somewhere. And so now that they've all lost that primary, they're pivoting quickly to Senate, and that is Troy Jackson, Nirav Shah, and of course, Shenna Bellows, who many listeners will remember is the Secretary of State up here in Maine who tried to throw Trump off the ballot in 2024. So those three are the names you hear a lot. And of course, that makes sense. They were just campaigning. They have the campaign infrastructure right there, a little quick rehab of the website, and they can quickly suddenly be a Senate candidate. You also have to consider part of the process is a signature collection effort, and some signatures have to be collected from 8 of our 16 counties. So there is a bit of a process to put your name forward as a candidate, and it seems like those folks would have the easiest time navigating that. That's not to say that, you know, virtual unknowns could put their name forward. There could be dozens of folks who want to run for this. And I think the outcome is certainly partly determined by things that the Democrat establishment hasn't been transparent with. For example, what will voting look like at this convention? We, of course, thanks to the Democrats controlling Augusta, have ranked choice voting here in Maine in our primaries. Will they carry that forward for this convention, or will they let a plurality, which could be a relatively low plurality, win the day at their convention? That is yet to be determined.
1: Ranked choice voting is one of the, I think it's one of the most destructive things. It goes from one person, one vote to one person, a whole bunch of different votes in order. It is a scam. But I got to ask you.
3: It is a scam.
1: I wish somebody would mount a serious legal challenge about that. Mm-hmm. Troy Jackson is the one who's getting the most attention because he's the quote unquote progressive in the race. I don't know if this is true. But there's stories about him having some problems with women, not in the nature of Graham Plattner, but anger, maybe throwing a water bottle at somebody. Are there any stories that you've heard about him that is concerning, aside from his radical policies?
3: Yeah, the water bottle story is a story that circulates in Augusta, and that one's been confirmed by a number of folks. He got mad, I believe, as I heard it, was he got mad because one of his bills when he was Senate president didn't have the support of a woman in his caucus, another senator, and so ended up throwing his water bottle at her because he was angry about it. We've also heard, you know, there's some question about mortgage fraud. He is, of course, from the northernmost county in Maine and bought a house in Augusta, which he declared was his residence. Well, if you have a residence in Augusta and you're a senator from Aroostook and you're saying that you live in Augusta, that's a problem because our law, of course, requires that you actually live where you represent. That would be mortgage fraud if you're not living there and declaring that you are. So that's a whole mess that he has that has never prevented him from, you know, office he was reelected to the Senate, and that wasn't problematic. He did run for local office a couple of years ago and was unsuccessful. So it'll be interesting to see how all of that translates if he should be the candidate moving forward.
1: Good luck up there with the moose. Send a moose to Washington. Don't. That'll be so much better. Congresswoman.
3: How about we just send Susan Collins?
1: Well, yeah, that'd be preferable. But, you know, sometimes I'd rather have a moose, too. So, Laura Libby from Maine, thank you so much for the time. Have a great weekend.
3: Thanks so much for having me on.
1: Let's go to the Hadid Carpet Cleaning Traffic Center for a check on the roads, shall we?
4: I guess jammed on 95 southbound from Newington in towards Woodbridge and again from Dale Boulevard towards Dumfries, where there is crash activity reported. And delays continue beyond that from Warrington Road headed towards Plank Road. Also in Woodbridge, there's an accident on the Prince William Parkway at Minneville Road, so use caution there. In Germantown, there's an accident on 118 northbound at 270. And on 270, you will find slow-going traffic northbound from the Spur to Falls Road and from Quince Orchard Road to Middlebrook Road, and more delays from 121 towards Route 80. Now from GarageDoorRepair.com, here's a WML Weather Channel forecast.
5: Could be a soggy, stormy start to the weekend, but Sunday looks a little better. Stays warm to hot most of the time. A few scattered storms are possible the rest of the day and into tonight. After a high near 90, tonight drops down to 72. A chance of showers and thunderstorms around through the evening. Showers and a few storms likely Sunday, especially afternoon time, a high in the mid-80s. Partly sunny on Sunday, overnight low 70, a high of 85. I'm meteorologist Mark Thibodeau from the Weather Channel on WMAL.
1: It is now cloudy and 86 degrees outside.
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10: WMAL News at 5, I'm Maria Leaf. Officials in Columbus, Ohio, providing an update on the 8 men who were indicted for planning a terror attack during the UFC Freedom 250 event at the White House back in June. FBI Cincinnati Division Special Agent in Charge Jason Cromartie telling reporters investigators first learned of the plot during their probe of the first suspect, Tyson Proper of Ohio, and worked quickly to identify the other people across the country who were involved.
11: Command post coordinated interviews, intelligence analysis, and execution of search warrants around the country quickly identified additional participants and evidence of this conspiracy. This resulted in additional subjects being arrested by the FBI over a matter of days in several states.
10: Officials say all 8 men involved in the alleged plot face 2 conspiracy charges, including conspiracy to commit murder on federal territory and conspiracy to commit to murder a government official. They say the second charge is punishable by up to life in prison. Meanwhile, Israel sharing intelligence with the U.S. about a plot Iran has to kill President Trump.
12: The president is well aware that Iran wants him dead, and country leaders there will keep trying.
13: I'm number one on the kill list for Iran. They're lovely people. I'm number one. So I don't know. I can't tell you that, but I don't really care because I'm doing my job and I'm doing it, I hope, better than anybody's ever done it.
12: The Wall Street Journal is reporting that Israeli intelligence recently shared with U.S. intelligence an assassination plot involving Trump. But the president told the New York Post today Israel did not alert to a new threat. The president in that same interview with the New York Post said that he's aware of the same general overall threat that exists from Iran.
10: Fox's David Spunt. As sports wagering continues to grow in Maryland, so do the contributions to the state's Blueprint for Education Fund.
14: After paying out to the winners, taking care of the state sportsbook operators and other obligations, the state's lottery and gaming pulled in more than $7.6 million in June contributions, with $5.7 million of that going to the Blueprint for Maryland's Future, the almost $4 billion controversial education reform law. Year-to-date contributions are up almost 50% over last year's total. Since sports wagering in Maryland started in December 2021, it has sent the Blueprint Fund more than $275 million. Other gambling revenues are sent to the state's general and problem gambling funds. Scott Lynn on WMAL and WMAL.com.
10: The judge overseeing the preliminary hearing for the man accused of murdering Charlie Kirk says the TV camera in the courtroom may no longer capture or film any exhibits displayed in court for the rest of the hearing.
15: Defense attorneys for Tyler Robinson said the pool camera in the courtroom captured an exhibit, airing it for 2 seconds, despite an order that the camera was not to capture that kind of footage. Robinson's attorneys argued that cameras should no longer be allowed to broadcast the hearing anymore. Judge Tony Graff said while airing the exhibit did violate his order, he would not end all broadcasting. However,
17: effective immediately, members of the media shall no longer capture or broadcast any exhibits displayed by the parties during today's proceedings.
15: Prosecutors then asked for the judge to determine the evidence against Tyler Robinson was overwhelming, end the preliminary hearing, and order a trial. But the judge allowed the defense attorneys to continue calling witnesses. Jessica Rosenthal, Fox News.
10: On Wall Street tonight, the Dow finished the day up 150 points, the S&P 500 up 32, the NASDAQ up 75. WMAL traffic and weather net.
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10: WMAL traffic from the Hadid Carpet Cleaning Traffic Center.
1: The accident on 95 southbound between Dumfries and Quantico moved to the left shoulder, but traffic is jammed from Dale Boulevard. Also delays southbound from Newington to Woodbridge, and northbound is slow through Spotsylvania and again from the Centerport Parkway in towards Woodbridge. 395 is heavy northbound between Washington Boulevard and the 14th Street Bridge. Southbound is slow from Duke Street heading towards the Beltway. And in Woodbridge, there is still an accident on the Prince William Parkway at Minneville Road. Now from GarageRepair.com, here's a WMAL Weather Channel forecast.
3: Could be a soggy, stormy start to the weekend, but Sunday looks a little better. Stays warm to hot most of the time. A few scattered storms are possible the rest of the day and into tonight. After a high near 90, tonight drops down to 72. A chance of showers and thunderstorms around through the evening. Showers and a few storms likely Sunday, especially afternoon time, a high in the mid-80s. Partly sunny on Sunday, overnight low 70, a high of 85. I'm meteorologist Mark Thibodeau from the Weather Channel on WMAL.
10: The rain passing through the area this hour, knocking the temperatures down about 10 degrees. Right now, 77 at Reagan National. 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

0: Welcome back to the program, ladies and gentlemen. We are joined now by the 19th Secretary of Housing and Urban Development. He's the most frequent guest from the administration on this program because I have an in, or had an in, got the good sense of getting rid of my friend Todd or letting him go. It's Scott Turner, Secretary of Housing and Urban Development. How are you, Mr. Secretary?
1: Doing great. So good to be with you again, sir.
0: Housing is a big, big issue. Everybody, you know, it's the American dream. It's also becoming more and more expensive. A big part of that is because of interest rates being higher than they were when we were lucky enough to buy a house. But you guys are trying, doing all sorts of things, slicing the red tape. You're like macheting through all this red tape to try and bring down the cost of housing. How's that going?
1: Yes, sir. That's exactly right. It really is an all-of-the-above approach. You know, you're taking down the regulatory environment, innovation, working with state and local governments to enforce best practices to make it easier for builders to build and easier for buyers to buy. And you bring down the regulatory environment. You talk about $100,000 per single-family home for the final price. That's unsustainable in our country. And plus almost $30,000 in green energy mandates. And so taking these regulatory burdens down, helping builders to build, brings down the cost for buyers and also increases our supply. And so I think we're off to a great start. The president is laser focused on it. We're laser focused on it. We just finished a roundtable here in Henrico County in Virginia, talking to industry experts about how we can work together to make sure that the American people can afford to buy homes.
0: It is something, it is across party lines. Everybody talks about home ownership. It's a way to build some wealth, something you can pass on to your kids. But there are some states out there that seem to make it more difficult than others to do that. Are they coming around? Is the California saying after the Palisade fires, maybe they're not coming down to sane levels, but they can't be insane anymore. Are you seeing even the blue states sort of say we need to reform?
1: Well, you know, everybody talks about it. We all know the problems. Every local leader that I've talked to as I've traveled around the country, they know the problem. You know, it's not just housing affordability, but it's taking down the regulatory environment. It's easing the burden on development. It's actually, you know, stopping the duplicative processes so builders can build and people that, you know, do construction can actually develop communities. Some states are doing greater than others. And, you know, a lot of the Californias, the New Yorks of the world, they're not doing well at all, which we all know is not a secret. And, you know, that has to do with leadership. Leadership has to care about the people that live in their said cities and states. And when you care about it, you do something about it. But there's others that are executing in a great manner.
0: About a month ago, I saw a video online of a guy it didn't say a state, and I don't know, it's probably a good thing because you could probably easily dismiss it if it was a state, but it was the concept. It was a guy who was trying to build a home, and he had something like $60,000 worth of permits, fees, taxes, studies, and everything before he even got a shovel in the ground. He was a developer. How common is that, and how much does that add to the burden of building a home? And then how often does that slow the process? Most people go, well, forget it, I can't do it. They just throw their hands up.
1: Yes, sir, it's unsustainable, and it is. It's a reality. As I alluded to before, you take a single-family home. The final price of a single-family home, $100,000 of that, is in regulation. And builders, big, small, medium, you know, that's unsustainable in our market today. And so you take that $100,000 where the median home price in America is about $426,000. $100,000 of that is in regulation. Well, if you take that $100,000 away, or just take half of it away, $50,000 away, it brings down the cost to build a house, which in
0: did we just lose you?
1: Yes, reality. No, I'm still here, brother.
0: Yeah, I got you.
1: Yes, it's a reality, and that's something that we're laser focused on and working every day with our local and state partners to bring those costs down.
0: How much of this has to be done through Congress? Does anything have to be done legislatively, or is this all something you can do with state partners?
1: Well, you know, I think it's a local issue mostly. You know, local decision makers, mayors, state decision makers can work together to bring down the burden of regulation in their said city and state, and it's happening. We just produced our regulatory best practices report of practices that are going on around our country in different states like Florida, Texas, Alabama, Colorado, and others, Virginia. You know, these best practices are meant to help others to see, hey, this is what we're doing in our state to bring down the cost of building, to bring down the regulatory environment, to help builders to build and for people to buy. And so it really is information sharing, and it's an all-the-above approach across state, federal, and local government.
0: Now, I know there are a lot of homeowners listening right now who get a little nervous, because I'm among them. I understand the problem of affordability, but I also don't want to see my property values go down. I don't want to see my house value go down. How do you balance that?
1: Well, and that's a great question. You know, the president has talked about that often in our meetings, like, hey, we want to help people, and we have to help people be able to afford, more Americans afford to buy a home, but we also don't want the values of people that are in homes right now, in particular some of our older citizens, want the value of their home to go down. And so it is a delicate balance. But I believe that if you make the cost to build, if you bring down the cost to build and you bring up the supply in a sense that you meet the demand that we have in our country, that it will balance out and hold the values of the homes that people have today.
0: The idea of a 50-year mortgage was floated. I know that's not necessarily, it's more outside of your area of expertise, but anything that gets people into the homes. How do you prepare people for home ownership? Because we just got hit by a storm. It used to be so much easier. You go, we'll call the landlord. Hey, this happened. Somebody's got to fix it. Now you're responsible for it. Are people unaware of what homeownership entails, and is there a way to educate them and maybe help them so you're not caught off guard, not caught with your pants down when something does go sideways?
1: Well, absolutely. I know, like at FHA, you know, which is at HUD, our FHA mortgage insurance program, last year or within a year, we had 1.5 million people be able to afford to buy a home, and 80% of those were first-time home buyers. And we have people at our office and HUD that help, you know, with counseling, that, and we partner with outside sources as well to help people understand what is a mortgage, how do you go about getting a mortgage, and housing responsibility. So, yes, there are programs, I know, from HUD and other agencies as well, but also there's private parties that help people to understand what owning and buying a home is all about.
0: If you've got a 30-year-old listening, married couple, a kid on the way, and they'd like to buy a home, what do you tell them?
1: I tell them to look at FHA from HUD. You know, it's the number one program in my mind for first-time home buyers. The down payment that's needed, you have to be credit-worthy. You know, you have to be a trustworthy borrower, but the down payment is less through FHA. And I would tell them, look at FHA, do the research, contact our office, learn all about it. Don't leave any information out there. Learn as much as you can. But FHA is a tremendous program for first-time home buyers.
0: Now, you spent 9 years in the NFL. I have to talk sports with you a little bit. First of all, about your fellow cabinet officials. Who out there, and you can't say Marco Rubio, in the cabinet would have made a decent NFL player, you think?
1: A decent NFL player? You know, Bobby Kennedy's pretty tough. So I think he would have been a good one.
0: He's definitely got the physical work ethic.
1: Yeah, he got the work ethic to it. So I would say probably Bobby.
0: And are you watching the World Cup?
1: Yes, I have been watching it. I actually went to a game against, it was Brazil versus Japan. And that was the first soccer game, if you will, that I've been to. And my wife and I thoroughly enjoyed it. And we've been watching it on TV as well.
0: That was a great, didn't Japan almost win?
1: Yeah, they did, but Brazil came out in the end.
0: Yeah, well, that's kind of, well, until they lost. I'm just curious, what do you think of, like, physically, NFL is brutal. There's a lot of combat happening in there, but it's in 5-second bursts and

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1: Aside from football, if you could have been a professional athlete in any of the other major sports, we'll count golf too, which one would you have preferred and why?
2: Track and field. I love track and field. I ran track and played football at the University of Illinois, and I love watching it on TV. I love the Olympics. I love high school track, college track. And so if I didn't play football, I probably would have ran the 400 meters.
1: What was your best time?
2: 45.2.
1: I don't know if I could drive that fast. Secretary Scott Turner, Housing and Urban Development. If somebody's looking to buy, for more information about the best way, the best time, all the information about buying a house, you got a good website for them to go to?
2: Yes, sir. Our website is HUD.gov. It's phenomenal. And we're here to answer any questions that people may have.
1: Thank you so much, Mr. Secretary. Have a great weekend.
2: Okay, you too. Thank you so much.
1: While we're talking there, we got new breaking news. New breaking news. Graham Plattner just tweeted this out. His letter to the Department of the Secretary of State. It's very short. I'll read it to you really quickly. It's, to whom it may concern. I write to formally withdraw my candidacy for United States Senate. On June 9th, 156,084 Mainers voted for a new kind of politics, one that is representative of people down here in the real world, not billionaires, oligarchs, or other political establishment. Mainers voted for Medicare for all, to ban billionaires from buying elections, and for an end to taxpayer-funded genocide and forever wars. They voted for time and dignity, for strong unions and jobs they can raise families on, for the hope of buying a home, for the chance to retire with grace. People are desperate for change, for this broken system to be righted, for the American experience to be furthered. Over the past 11 months, thousands and thousands of Mainers poured their hearts, time, and talent into a movement to deliver that vision. I will forever be grateful to them, and in submitting this letter today, I seek to further the movement we have built together and the future we believe in. My name may not have been on the ballot, or my main name may have been on the ballot, but the ballot line belongs to the people of Maine. As such, please consider this notice as my official withdrawal from consideration for this office. F. ICE... Because you got to go out that way. F. ICE, Free Palestine, Up the Hearts. I don't know what Up the Hearts means, but whatever. Solidarity Forever, Graham Plattner. So he didn't wait until Monday. He decided to go out today. He decided to go out whining and complaining again and not acknowledging any of his wrongdoing, any of his shortcomings, any of anything. Because that's how it rolls. Now, the Secretary of State up in Maine has officially accepted and acknowledged acceptance of this. And so Graham Plattner is done. I suspect, as I said, that he'll make the Sunday show. He won't be on the Sunday shows. But the story will make the Sunday shows, because it can't not make the Sunday shows. But after that, it will be as if Graham Plattner never existed. Never existed. Maybe a casual reference every once in a while by somebody who is more conservative on a panel show. But that's it. Democrats will wipe him clean. Democrats will pretend he was never there. And the establishment will sweep it up. I do kind of laugh at this. This was the Democrat Democrats were excited about. He was the socialist. He was going to be in the Senate. Bernie Sanders, yes, he's a Democratic socialist, but he's from Vermont. He's one guy, and he's been a one-man show the whole time he's been there. There have been people flirting with him, but nobody joining him. This would have been the guy joining him. Grizzly Grabhams. And it just didn't work out. It couldn't happen to a nicer, more deserving guy. He'll be missed by somebody, probably, I mean, I at least assume. Let's go to the Hadid Carpet Clean.

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1: On 95 southbound between Dumfries and Quantico, moved to the shoulders, but traffic is jammed from the Prince William Parkway. And a new accident now being reported on southbound 95 between Courthouse Road and the Centerport Parkway, which currently is blocking the right lane. In Centerville, there is an accident on westbound 66 at Route 29, blocking the left lane. Traffic is jammed from the Fairfax County Parkway and also delays westbound, headed from Nutley Street towards 123. In Woodbridge, there is still an accident on the Prince William Parkway at Minneville Road. And in Cheverly, there is an accident on Ardmore Road at Pensy Drive. 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
2: Rain storm chances into the top of the weekend, especially likely Saturday, then Sunday dries out. Stays fairly warm to hot most of the time. A chance of a shower or thunderstorm the rest of the day into the evening. After a high near 90 tonight, we drop to 72. There will be some scattered storms around this evening. Rain and thunder looks likely after 2 p.m. Saturday. Could be a few stronger storms, gusty winds and downpours. Highs in the mid-80s. Dry and partly sunny on Sunday. Low near 70, a high of 85. I'm meteorologist Mark Thibodeau from the Weather Channel on WMAL.
0: It is cloudy and 85 degrees in the DMV.
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0: joined by Kurt Schlichter, senior columnist at townhall.com, to weigh in on the news of the day. Kurt, thankfully it's a slow news day. There's nothing really much happening there anymore, but how you doing?
1: Well, blank ice, free Palestine, up the hearts.
0: What is up the hearts?
1: What the hell does that mean?
0: I don't know what up the hearts means.
1: Is that some sort of commie dog whistle?
0: It's probably something to do. I'd imagine maybe he's got heartworm. Maybe he's meaning to be dewormed. But Plattner is done. Plattner is officially out now. The hero fell before the battle from his own doing. What do you make of this
1: Plattner
0: situation?
1: He surrendered. What a sissy. I was told by Plattner that, it wasn't a Nazi tattoo. And I didn't touch myself in an outhouse. And, black people are great tippers. And also, I didn't beat up that one girl and rape the other one. He's a victim, Derek. He's a victim of establishment lies. So he should stand and bravely run away like Sir Robin. I don't get it. It's almost like he's dishonest.
0: You know what's funny about this is I have a firm policy that if somebody tells you they're funny, they're not funny. If somebody tells you they're smart, they're not smart. And if somebody tells you that you can trust them, don't trust them at all, ever. People who are any of those things don't need to insist on it. You'll figure it out. You're smart enough to figure it out. And yet he would continually say, and it was always parroted by leftist media, that he's been wildly transparent, that he has told everybody, he's admitted to all of his faults and this, that, and the other thing. And I never once heard him get into anything remotely specific about what it was. He would just say, dark time in my life, which may have lasted since junior high. He had pre-PTSD or something. I don't know, because he was always a jerk. He was always abusive to women. And whenever he was accused of anything else, he'd always say, I've been very open about what I've done, without ever saying what he actually did or didn't do. He was able to get away with it until this latest round of, the rape allegation. Everything short of that, they kind of let slide.
1: Well, it's hard to believe that Rapenheimer von Oyster Gruppenfuhrer is a dishonest scumbag. I mean, who could have seen that coming? He's a degenerate. The real problem are the people who empowered him. And look at them. You know, he went and he spoke with forked tongue to Elizabeth Warren when she said, hey, are there any other things coming out? And Derek, there are other things there. And I don't even want to speculate on them because you've got to be FCC compliant.
0: Yeah.
1: If you and I were alone, boy, that would be an ugly conversation, speculating on what else is
0: but
1: lurking.
0: Kurt,
1: out there.
0: He knows what he did. You can hope it doesn't come out, but once the dam breaks, you're getting wet. At that point, you should sort of go, "All right, I'm out of here." But he didn't. It's just the arrogance. I think he was getting high on his own supply. I think he was really believing the hype that he could not take a bath because he could only walk on water.
1: Well, like all bullies, he's a coward. And he thought he was a tough guy beating up girls. And he's a punk. And when it got hard for him, again, let's assume he's telling the truth. These are all lies. Okay? Then why don't you fight? Now, I'm not a Marine. I was an Army guy. But, as I understand Marines, they don't quit. They don't give in. They don't surrender when they're in the right. I mean, it's described. Well, look, I have to carry the burden of General Milley. The Marines have to carry the burden of this guy. Everybody, there's one in every unit, Derek. There's one in every. I looked at this guy. He was the guy. I had to spend 90% of my time dealing with 10% of my guys. And he was one of the 10%. Anything that went wrong in a unit, it was going to be a guy like Lance Corporal Plattner. He was going to have his fingers in it. He's just and guys like you and me, we knew that. We took one look at you. You've had like 67 jobs. You've been around guys like Plattner. How do these Democratic socialist trust fund weirdos not be man enough to know when the guy next to you is a dirtbag. Because you and I knew it instantly.
0: They desperately... This is what's funny, Kurt. I talked about this earlier on the show. Is the Democrats don't know what a man is. They thought that they could appeal to men through Tim Walz. Tim Walz is not anything that it appeals to. He's like not a manly man. You'd if he sat next to you on the school trip, you go, oh God, you know, you don't want to be around him. And then they go, well, we need to reach out to men, blue collar men. How about, I know, let's get a real man like James Tallarico, who looks, I've never seen, and this is not a joke and FCC compliant, I've never seen a man less comfortable eating meat ever. He looks like the type of guy that when he's done eating a half a slab of ribs, because that's probably the most he'd ever eat, there's a bigger pile of wet wipes than there is of bones. Because after every single bite, he opens up a new little packet and he wipes down and he doesn't like the gross sticky thing. And you're like, that's not a blue collar dude. And so they thought, well, what about the oyster farmer up in Maine? But real men protect women. They don't attack them. They have no idea how to appeal to men because they don't have any in their ranks.
1: Well, they've driven them all out. You know, 50 years ago, you know, the working guys, the union guys, and you grew up in Detroit and up there, you knew them, UAW guys. That was before the UAW became a bunch of grad students. That was when, you know, it was guys who worked on the Chevy line, and a lot of them were veterans. They all had families. They wanted to have a nice cabin up by the lake, maybe get themselves a jet ski, go deer hunting. If you went up there and you said something about the flag or their mom or you disrespected a woman, you were gonna get a knuckle sandwich by someone named Kozlowski. And those were great guys. I didn't agree with all their politics. They were Democrats. I wasn't. But, you know, if I was in a firefight, I'd want one of those guys in the fighting position with me.
0: So if you're putting $100 on the race up in Maine, do you go random Democrat, whoever comes next, or do you go Susan Collins?
1: Oh, it's Susan Collins. Susan Collins is a stone killer. She's as moderate a Republican as you can have. She is a fantastic politician. She knows everybody in the state. I mean, personally, she has a ton of money. She's chair of the Appropriations Committee, and you know, Maine needs federal money. She has beaten much, much harder candidates. They're going to put some schlub up there, probably some either some milquetoast moderate or some damn communist. And Susan Collins is going to smile slyly and politely cut his throat and leave him kicking and twitching like a dead cockroach by the side of the country road.
0: What does it say about our country, Kurt Schlichter, that, yeah, I hope these people go down. There will be a whole bunch of new Democratic Socialists, a.k.a. communists, fascists, whatever. They're all different sides of the same die. But there will be a new batch of them, and that there is a insignificant percentage of the American public that looks at this and goes, that's what we need. What has failed everywhere is what we need now. What does that say about us?
1: I remain unconvinced, Derek, that that these socialists are going to sell anywhere outside of deep blue districts. You look who they knocked off in their primaries. The difference between these so-called these Democratic socialists who are really communists and the moderates who are really Democrat socialists is not that great. I mean, they all agree with the same policies. They want to take money from people who work and give it to bums. They want to the entire third world to invade. They don't want criminals to go to jail. And they want to castrate your sons because they hate normativity. I think this is really a branding exercise as part of a power struggle between the older Democrats and the younger ones. And the older Democrats brought on themselves by holding on to power way after they should have. Nancy Pelosi should have retired 15 years ago. But she and her generation wouldn't give up power. So now you have these very angry folks who've had who haven't had a chance of power, and they're making their stand.
0: If she'd have retired 15 years ago, though, Kurt, she would have only been worth $100 million. So, you know, how is anybody expected to live off of that?
1: Well, that's true. I mean, gosh, I want the Nancy Pelosi mutual fund that mirrors her stock portfolio.
0: I know that you are a recovering lawyer and you are not a criminal lawyer, but as you watch the case unfold, the preliminary hearings unfold in Utah and the Charlie Kirk assassination, it seems to me, I don't understand why you have to go through this formality to sort of get the judge to sign off on the ability of to pursue this trial, but how would you assess the things going over there so far?
1: Well, first of all, I've seen some terrific lawyering going on in the arguments of the judge on both sides. And if Tyler Robinson did what he's accused of, he should be executed. Our government should take his life. So I think it is incumbent on us that he has the very best possible defense to make the very best case in his favor. The facts will be what the facts are. I think his lawyers have done a very good job. Mostly, I think some of the examinations were a little slow and weak. But look, this is a not unusual process. What they're trying to do, the state is trying to say, we have probable cause to proceed to trial. So you don't just start a trial. You have to say, yeah, we got some real evidence here. And that's what they're doing. But they're really putting on a very detailed case. The burden is very low to move forward. I think it's a little bit of overkill. And it's going very slow because the judge understands this is a super high visibility case. He is going to give everybody every chance to lodge their objections and make their arguments. So when every single thing is appealed after this is over, and it will be, the Court of Appeal can look at it and go, you know, this was a fair trial. You were convicted fairly and squarely. And now we can move on to executing the sentence.
0: How long before we actually get to a trial? Because it's been a year, and we're just to the point of the preliminaries. We're itching closer, but I mean the legal process is very, very glacial in pace.
1: It is, and I think that's a problem. I understand the need to give the defense and the prosecution time to prepare their cases. I understand there are also other cases. This isn't the only one. And Utah is a little particular. I'm not licensed in Utah. I know some people who practice there. And the judges there are a little unusual, and they tend to let attorneys argue ad infinitum. In federal court, a lot of times, California state courts, you can argue, but after like 10, 15 minutes, the judge is going to go, do you have anything else to say? Because now you're treading water. And in Utah, They for some reason tend to let it go on and on more. That's kind of lawyer law lore. I think they want to make sure it's fair, so they're going very slow. Frankly, though, I think we need to speed these trials up, and I don't think there's any reason the trial shouldn't be going on now. The probable cause should have been established long ago, in my opinion.
0: Is the judge not have any authority to say, look, day one, you've cleared the hurdle. You got video of him. You got his boyfriend sitting there saying he confessed to it. Like, that's enough. Or do we have to go through every step? And because this is preliminary, it's just moving to a trial. It doesn't really seem to be denying Tyler Robinson his rights if you say they've done it enough. They've got enough to justify a case here without even the defense having a chance to put on their case. It doesn't seem like that's necessary.
1: Well, look, I agree. I think it's a little bit of overkill.
0: Is it different in other states aside from the speed? Like in California, is it, or in Texas? In Texas, they probably already had the appeals process done by now. But
1: yeah.
0: Is it dramatically that different in other states?
1: I'm not a criminal lawyer. I grew up with one in the house, and my understanding is that in a place like California, it would go a lot faster, and it's a lot easier because you can put hearsay in, which you can't do at trial. Hearsay is an out-of-court statement offered to prove the matter asserted. So you can get a cop up there saying, well, the witness told me X, Y, and Z. You can't do that at trial. You have to bring the actual witness in. But you can do it in a preliminary hearing to establish probable cause. I think the judge is leaning over backwards to ensure that this is a fair process, that the defense gets every chance it can. I thought it was interesting because today the prosecution actually came up and objected to the defense putting on any evidence of its own. It's clear in Utah they have a right to do it. His objection was, look, it's a very low standard. We've already established probable cause. Anything they say is just, you know, a waste of time. And the judge said, your objection's noted. The defense, I'm going to hear the defense's witness.
0: Well, I just faith that the system is working and that justice will be done in this case, because it seems to me like the evidence is overwhelming.
1: It looks like a very powerful case. You know, we talk about when the presumption of innocence, and we have to presume Tyler Robinson is innocent. But, you know, having an open mind about the evidence doesn't mean having an empty one. You can look at the mass of video, DNA, and all the other stuff and still go, okay, guy's probably guilty. He still gets a trial. He gets put on his case. He gets to cross-examine the witnesses. He gets to test the evidence. But, you know, looking at it from the outside, ain't looking good for Tyler.
0: Polish up old Sparky. Let's get that sucker ready just in case. Just in case. Kurt Schlichter, Town Hall.
1: Folks in Utah.
0: Kurt Schlichter, townhall.com. Have a great weekend. Thanks for coming on.
1: Adios, Derek. Thanks.
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2: In Riverdale, there is an accident on the Baltimore-Washington Parkway, northbound between 450 and 410. Watch for delays there. Delays continue northbound between Greenbelt Road and 197, and DC 295 is jammed up northbound between the 11th Street Bridge and Eastern Avenue. Southbound is slow from Eastern Avenue towards East Capitol Street. In Springfield, there is an accident on eastbound Braddock Road at Bradwood Street. Use caution there. Earlier accidents on 395 northbound at Glebe Road now clear from the roadway, but there is still crash activity on 95 southbound between Courthouse Road and the Centerport Parkway, which blocks the right lane. Traffic is jammed from Garrison Villa Quiet. Now from Garage Door Repair.com. Here's a WMAL Weather Channel forecast.
3: Could be a soggy, stormy start to the weekend, but Sunday looks a little better. Stays warm to hot most of the time. A few scattered storms are possible the rest of the day and into tonight. After a high near 90, tonight drops down to 72. A chance of showers and thunderstorms around through the evening. Showers and a few storms likely Sunday, especially afternoon time. A high in the mid-80s. Partly sunny on Sunday. Overnight low 70, a high of 85. I'm meteorologist Mark Thibodeau from the Weather Channel on WMAL.
0: It is cloudy and 85 degrees outside. That's all the time we have for today and this week. Have some fun this weekend. Do something exciting. Watch the World Cup tomorrow. It'll be a good time. And we'll see you on Monday.
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11: A better life with Dr. Sanjay Gupta.
12: There are lots of things you can measure to get an idea of how healthy you are at any given moment. Temperature, heart rate, blood pressure, just to name a few. But how about how healthy you will be and how long you're likely to live? According to a new study out of the University at Buffalo, two simple strength tests are pretty accurate at predicting longevity in older women. One is hand grip strength, and the other is how quickly people can stand up from a seated position without using their arms. By the way, I remember interviewing former President Jimmy Carter when he was quite old and being really impressed how he just popped out of the chair without using his arms. Not a lot of older people can actually do that. But I think the message here is that maintaining strength as you age is going to help you perform everyday activities, but also help you avoid injury and stay independent. I'm Dr. Sanjay Gupta, helping you live a better life.
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30: Now. WMAL News at 6. I'm Maria Leaf. The FBI says 8 men are now facing federal terrorism charges of plotting a mass shooting at the Freedom 250 UFC fight at the White House last month. U.S. Attorney Dominic Gerace said the group also planned to assassinate the president, the vice president, and members of Congress.
0: It's hard to say how common plots are. I mean, there's, I think the internet chat groups, these encrypted applications that people use to message each other, make it more and more frequent. And they sort of embolden people to come up with plans and do these plans because they think they're not going to be detected, right? Hey, this is an encrypted app. I'm going to use that.
30: The indictment charges all eight men with two conspiracy charges that could result in a lifetime prison sentence. Officials, meanwhile, uncovering an Iranian plot to assassinate President Trump.
1: The Wall Street Journal reports that Israel recently shared an intelligence report about an assassination plot, and the president's no stranger to these sorts of threats. Here he is talking about Iran a little bit more just in Turkey a few days ago.
2: They had leaders, they're gone, and they had another set of leaders, they're gone. Now they have another set of leaders, they may be gone. Who knows? And you know what? I may be gone too, because I'm their number one target.
1: Now, the president left Turkey on the old Air Force One, prompting some speculation that the new plane which he flew into Turkey was not equipped to handle some threats.
30: Fox's David Spunt. Well, in an effort to increase security, more fencing coming to the White House.
3: The latest plans have them being built on Pennsylvania Avenue at 15th and 17th Streets Northwest, and while remaining open, could be closed off if the Secret Service thinks it's necessary. The area in front of the White House remains popular for visitors and protesters alike, but security remains a focus. That area was open to vehicular traffic until 1995, when President Clinton closed it, bringing in barriers, describing the move at the time as, quote, security necessary to preserve our freedom, not part of a long-term restriction of our freedom. Any plans to build would head through a process of review. Scotland on WMAL and WMAL.com.
30: A Maryland man will spend 15 years in prison for conspiring to join ISIS.
4: Prosecutors say 22-year-old Michael Takaye wanted to join the cause, and if that didn't work out, his plan B was to carry out an attack in the U.S. against Jews and people who support Israel. His plans were foiled when he was arrested at BWI Airport before he could board a flight to Somalia in 2024. Takaye reportedly told officials he planned to come back to the U.S. in 20 years to kill American soldiers. The prosecution asked for a 15-year sentence, the most it could request with a plea deal. And when Takaye gets out, he'll face lifetime supervision. John Matthews on WMAL and WMAL.com.
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31: A couple of accidents to watch out for on 95. There is a new crash reported northbound on 95 between the Centerport Parkway and Courthouse Road. Two left lanes are blocked. very slow traffic there. Southbound is jammed up from Lorton to Woodbridge, and then there is still an accident southbound between Courthouse Road and the Centerport Parkway, blocking the right lane. Delays begin at Garrison de La Playa. Also, watch out for an accident right now in Silver Spring on Piney Branch Road at Carroll Avenue. And in Northwest, there is an accident on Ingraham Street at 8th Street in Northwest. An accident on the inner loop of the Beltway at the Claire Barton Parkway now moved to the right shoulder, but traffic is jammed from 123. Now from GarageRepair.com, here's the WMAL Weather Channel forecast.
30: Chance for showers tonight, lows in the 70s. More showers possible tomorrow, high 85. 86 right now at Reagan National. 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
12: This version of the Democrat Party is the most dangerous yet. This version of the Democrat Party is the most dangerous yet. It's actually a message that I first shared with you 15 days ago. And walked through, as I'm inclined to do, with facts, with analytics, statistics to back things up too. To illustrate the point that this version of the Democrat Party is the most dangerous yet. And today's news just drove that home in spades. Every subsequent story came in today was another thread in the woven tapestry of out and out evil that is this version of the Democrat Party. I mean, it used to be an oversimplification to just say a whole stinking major political party is evil. But damn if it isn't. There's good and bad, right? Basic things for a kid, good and bad. What good is there within the Democrat Party? If the premise of anything is false, anything built in that false premise is too. Man, when your whole premise, homosexual alphabeters, abortion on demand, all kinds of things that are not exactly right from a sense of morality, kind of sets you up for everything else. I'm going to walk you through what's happened today. I'm going to walk you through, once again, this version of the Democrat Party being the most dangerous yet. By now, you've figured out this is not Mark. No fear. He's back Monday. It is always an honor and a pleasure to be here, though, with you. I do love the opportunities, love the time that we have together. Brian Mudd for The Great One. Of course, you can catch my podcast, The Brian Mudd Show podcast, wherever you get your podcasts. Tremendous growth of the podcast so far this year. You know, I do a morning show that is regionally syndicated out of my home station, WJNO in West Palm Beach. My podcast really has had a great first half of the year. I was taking a look at all those stats earlier today. Thank you for that, because you, this audience, is a big part of the continued growth of it. So go ahead and subscribe wherever you get your podcasts and check that out. You can also catch me socially at Brian Mudd Radio. So as I'm taking a look at this version of the Democrat Party being the most dangerous yet, okay, news flow today. And just kind of working through a lot of the things that happened and when they came in during the course of the day. All right, so we have the new Iranian plot to kill Trump. The new Iranian plot to kill Trump. As Trump said,
2: I'm number one on the kill list for Iran. They're lovely people. I'm number one. So I don't know. I can't tell you that. But I don't really care, because I'm doing my job and I'm doing it, I hope, better than anybody's ever done it.
12: Yeah, so sad that he's got so many attempts on his life. He's already survived more assassination attempts on him than any president has survived in American history. That he's come up with new instructions for what to do in the event that he is offed. And just remarkable for all the wrong reasons. And you might be wondering, okay, well, what does that have to do with this version of the Democrat Party being the most dangerous yet? It's an Iranian assassination plot. Oh, also in the news today, a Mamdani official was set to meet with an Iranian official, the UN ambassador to Iran, somebody who goes along with the crowd that chants death to Israel, death to America, Somebody who believes in the well imam, the 12th imam. Somebody who is out and out evil. Imam Dani, official, was set to meet with until the State Department, Team Rubio, found out about this meeting and put a stop to it. And so that brought this comment from Kami Imam Dani today.
13: That meeting did not take place. It will not take place. And I did not know about it until there was a press inquiry regarding it. And when it comes to the work of our commissioner and our international affairs office, it's to ensure that as we are a city of the world, that we are also there to meet with leaders from across the world.
12: Oh, you didn't know about the meeting. You just are such a POS that you hire people that want to meet with Islamic terrorists. I just hire the people that sympathize with Islamic terrorists that want to kill the president of the United States. I didn't know about the meeting. I just employ those people and they work for me. That's who I'm surrounded by. It wasn't me. Mom Donnie goes all Shaggy defense here. Wasn't me. You scumbag POS, Islamic terror sponsoring. Sorry, Saki, you know what. But how many times have Democrats sympathized, even openly, with assassinating or attempting to assassinate conservatives? I mean, it's just so fitting. They have the Tyler Robinson hearing that's been playing out all throughout the course of this week. How many people cheered the assassination of Charlie Kirk? By the way, that one, Utah prosecutor in the case in today's hearing, if you've been keeping up with the news flow on it this week, he summed it up pretty well to the judge.
14: The evidence is overwhelming. It's devastating. And the question needs to be asked, the purpose of continuing with testimony if it's long and drawn out.
12: Yeah. Tyler Robinson, this just in, he's guilty. This version of the Democrat Party is the most dangerous yet. You have the mayor and his associates, largest city in our country, totally down with Islamic terrorists that, among other things, want to assassinate and have been trying to assassinate and have a new plot to assassinate the president of the United States. On the other side of things, you have the assassination case of Charlie Kirk, with much of the Democrat base, in addition to numerous officials that out and out cheered and celebrated his assassination. These people are dangerous. The most dangerous version yet. There used to be some sense of human decency. This is where I start to think about things, and this is where you need to have the uncomfortable moment. If you think about how dark, demented, and disgusting it is that you have people that would hear about an attempted assassination or an actual assassination and on some level respond as though, oh, isn't that interesting? That's too bad. It wasn't successful in the case of Trump. Or, well, you know, Charlie Kirk was, you know, he was a bigot and all those things, right? When that's somebody's reaction. Or worse, they just out cheer. How surprising is it when you have a political ideology, when you have a political party that has in its platform killing the most innocent as a fundamental right? We like to make a lot of stuff complicated. Sometimes it's simple. What is abortion? What is abortion? So at the point where you think abortion on demand is a right, what else is surprising? At the point where it is your party's position and drilled into every single person that is part of your universe, that it's okay to whack as many babies in the womb as possible. Why does anything else from a point of morality really surprise? This version of the Democrat Party is the most dangerous yet. So then we move on from the Iranian terror plot, Mamdani's co-workers, the people he hires, the Tyler Robinson trial. Oh, what else do we have? The other assassination plot on Trump. That's right. The UFC terror plot, where we learned all kinds of things today. Of course, 8 are total arrests that have been made. 8 total arrests. And among the other things, of course, the ringleader, none other than a Mexican illegal immigrant. You have the U.S. attorney. There's a presser earlier today to kind of break down all the findings in the case, with the investigation now having run its course and them believing they got everybody that was involved with it. This is U.S. Attorney Dominic Gerace.

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1: Left in this country. All of them. This version of the Democrat Party is the most dangerous yet. This is FBI Special Agent in Charge of the UFC terror plot case, Jason Cromartie.
2: Command post coordinator interviews, intelligence analysis, and execution of search warrants around the country quickly identified additional participants and evidence of this conspiracy. This resulted in additional subjects being arrested by the FBI over a matter of days in several states.
1: Oh. And then we have, speaking of the Democrat Party, two other special situations. One that we learned where Rubio interdicted to eliminate from this country an illegal alien child rapist, the Tim Walz pardon. And just a bit ago, the official Graham Plattner resignation. Speaking of this version of the Democrat Party being the most dangerous yet, we'll dive into those two dynamics as well. Next, I'm Brian Mudd, in for the great one.
3: Mudd Lovin.
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6: Traffic is jammed on the inner loop of the Beltway between 123 and the Clara Barton Parkway, where an accident has been moved to the right shoulder. Delays continue on the inner loop between Connecticut Avenue and New Hampshire Avenue. And the outer loop is still slow, headed through Bethesda. And again, from the Springfield Interchange to the Wilson Bridge. In Chantilly, watch out for an accident on Route 50 at Elmwood Street. On New York Avenue, eastbound at the BW Parkway, two right lanes blocked with a crash, and traffic is jammed from South Dakota Avenue. And in Bethesda, there is an accident on 7 lots to a southbound at Democracy Boulevard, affecting the right lane. Still a crash on northbound 95 between the Centerport Parkway and Courthouse Road. Two left lanes are blocked, and southbound between Courthouse Road and the Centerport Parkway, still a crash in the right lane. Now from GarageDoorCare.com, here's your WLAL, so watch out for that.
7: Showers tonight, lows in the 70s. Another chance for storms tomorrow, high 85.
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6: Kirk case.
7: In court, we saw the facts laid out very eloquently. It took a long period of time to get it out there, but once you see it, you put the picture together. Let's just say this is, to me, again, way beyond a reasonable doubt.
6: Yeah, no question about it. Tyler Robinson is guilty. But then again, the Democrat Party is guilty of being the most dangerous yet. They're guilty of fostering a culture of evil, a culture of hatred, starting with the most innocent life and targeting routinely the President of the United States, his life, and so many in between. It is a remarkable situation we find ourselves in. You know, one of the things that is easy to take for granted in the day-to-day for all of us, how many close calls there have been? Where would we be as a country if the left had been successful in the assassination of Trump? And you think about how many threats he's under. We know about what we know about. How much is going on that we have no clue about? So, other news. Beyond the UFC terror plot, beyond the Tyler Robinson hearings this week, beyond the Mamdani official attempting to meet with an Iranian official as Iran is attempting to assassinate the President of the United States, you have the story about Marco Rubio, Secretary of State, stepping in. You may recall, we talked about it recently. The unbelievable, unconscionable, but I suppose in the context of this version of the Democrat Party, understandable thing. Tim Walz, that close to becoming your vice president, right? Takes a look at this guy, an illegal alien, who had raped a 10-year-old girl and then continued to do so for 2 years. And he took a look at this illegal alien child rapist. And he pardoned him. You know, the illegal alien child rapist did say, after all, hey, it's just a cultural thing. I didn't know it was wrong. That's what we do back home, you know, Laos? Yeah. So he pardoned him so he could be free on the streets of Minnesota again. So what we learned today is that you had Rubio that immediately stepped in, ended up getting the information for this guy, ended up getting ICE in, ended up getting him detained, and he has been deported. So now you have the illegal immigrant child rapist who is back home where apparently it's culturally acceptable to rape 10-year-olds. If you're to take him at face value, as Tim Walz did, thought it was cool. This version of the Democrat Party is the most dangerous yet. What has to be wrong with you? What has to be broken in the brain for you to ever do something like that? Who in their right mind would put an illegal alien child rapist in somebody else's community in proximity to other children? Tim Walz, that close to being the vice president, the governor of Minnesota. This version of the Democrat Party, the most dangerous yet. The establishment is that dangerous. Be right back.
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9: WMAL News at 6:30, I'm Maria Leaf. Congress is preparing to return to session on Monday following a brief vacation in July, with several key pieces of legislation remaining to be completed by both chambers. Republican Arkansas Congressman French Hill telling Fox Business's Mornings with Maria he believes the top priority needs to be the government funding bills for the next fiscal year.
10: It's very important that we complete spending in the House. Tom Cole's done a great job on our appropriations bills. We have two across the floor all through the House committee, but we need to try to get those advanced before August. We need the National Defense Authorization Bill completed before August.
9: Congress will be in session for 3 weeks before leaving for that August break. The 2027 fiscal year begins on October 1st. On Wall Street tonight, the Dow finished the day up 150 points, the S&P 500 up 32, the NASDAQ up 75. WMAL traffic and weather next.
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15: They call him Mr. Right, Mr. Conservative, and Mr. Constitution. But you can call him Mark at 877-381-3811.
6: Yeah, so this version of the Democrat Party is the most dangerous yet. Brian Mudd with you, and it's so much today in the news that hits straight back at what I ended up first bringing to you 15 days ago when I broke down this version of the Democrat Party being the most dangerous yet. To work through the news, it's talked about the Tim Walz pardon. We talked about Rubio stepping in to deport the illegal alien. You think about where we would be if President Trump weren't in place today. What this country would already look like. The transformation that would have been completed. As we work through the news in the first half hour, we still haven't gotten to the Graham Plattner resignation. That's coming here. You know, one of the things about Mamdani in particular, one of his officials meeting with, setting to meet with the UN ambassador for Iran, someone who is a member of a terrorist regime that has a new assassination plot for President Trump, independent of the previous ones. This also ties in with this version of the Democrat Party being the most dangerous yet. Fox's Mike Emanuel.
16: New York City Mayor Zoran Mamdani refuses to affirm Israel as a Jewish state, calls AIPAC monsters, and does not condemn Intifada rhetoric. But his net favorability rating among Jewish Americans is 32 points higher than Netanyahu's. And now Democrats on November's ballot, like Melat Kiros on MS Now, are bashing U.S. support for the prime minister.
17: The genocide that we are complicit in with our taxpayer dollars that otherwise could be used here at home to build more hospitals, to fund our public education.
6: There are a couple things about that. One is the obvious on the point of this about these self-hating Jews, apparently. And the other is if you just take at face value what these socialists, what these Marxists are actually running, we need the money we're using to make sure that Israel exists, that Iran does not have a nuclear weapon, and we don't have a nuclear World War III. We need to build government hospitals. So now we've moved on from Medicare for all to we need government hospitals too. What? Well, what we have a problem with is we don't have government built and run hospitals. We don't have enough of that. Right, because you know, talk to guys at the VA, man. That's a swimmingly great experience consistently over the years, right? It just like what even goes on with these people? They're running on stuff that just doesn't even make sense. And of course, always just more money for the schools. Okay. About the Jews, a couple of things. One, where I am in South Florida, that is certainly not the case. Trump won Boca 3 times. But for the Jews elsewhere, where you have Mamdani, that is over 30 points more popular than Netanyahu. With Jews, what it brings back is what happens when you embrace a false premise. As I mentioned, if the premise of anything is false, anything built on it will be too. This version of the Democrat Party is the most dangerous yet. You pretty much have to be broken in the brain to sit here and take a look at what goes on with these politicians and think, yeah, I want to be part of this. I want to be part of the party who takes a look at illegal aliens and wants to open the border and let them all in. And along with it, a quarter of all crime committed in this country. As I've shared with you in analysis, by the end of the Biden administration, a quarter of all crime committed in this country, illegal aliens, a quarter. Because this version of the Democrat Party is the most dangerous yet. And you have people go, yeah, let's bring that in. And then people then take a look at somebody like Tim Walz and go, yeah, you know, I mean, okay, so he raped a 10-year-old girl until she was 12. What's so bad about that? Second chances, right? We want to put that person back in a neighborhood near you. You have a communist, anti-Semitic person like Mamdani, who's elected the largest city in this country. And then there's Maine. See, one of the things that is, I think, so instructive, as conservatives, we'll take a look at, you know, the left, and we often will segment it out, right? So we look at New York City and San Francisco and Washington, D.C., perhaps Los Angeles, select cities, you know, your Portlands, your Seattles, and those kind of go in a bucket. And then you will take a look at, well, the establishment, Democrats, whoever. No, the establishment is that corrupt. Remember how the establishment, right down to Chuck U. Schumer, ended up saying, yeah, that Graham Plattner, he's my guy. And Graham Plattner was their guy all the way through the primary, all the way through the indication that he had been out there womanizing for years, the Nazi tattoo, anti-Semitic rhetoric on the regular. Which is also the great thing because, you know, he tried to, well, I didn't even know it was a Nazi tattoo. And then every other thing he says is anti-Semitic. So Graham Plattner officially turned in his resignation and just about 2 hours ago now. And in that, it was instructive yet again. He, among other things, he did a couple paragraphs that were, people voted not for billionaires or oligarchs, people like me. Then he finishes his official resignation letter by saying this. My name may have been on the ballot, but that ballot line belongs to the people of Maine. As such, please consider this note as my official withdrawal from consideration for this office. F ICE. Free Palestine up the hearts. He signs his resignation letter to drop out of the Senate race in Maine with F ICE, and he spells it out, Free Palestine up the hearts. This version of the Democrat Party is the most dangerous yet. These people are evil. Out and out evil. Here's the problem. I mentioned we associate the specific areas we think are most radical. Oh, yeah. You know, we will, and maybe even mentally excuse, oh, it's New York City. What do you expect? Uh-huh. What about Maine? How many people have taken a look at Maine and gone, man, those Maine radicals, you know? Just your average Democrat in Maine said, yeah, give me this Graham Blattner guy. Give me the womanizing, seriously nasty, anti-Semitic socialist. Give me that guy. What does that tell you about the base of the Democrat Party? See, something else I shared with you recently, and this is what is so important to know. Anytime I think about this, it reminds me of Elon Musk. Going back about 4 years ago, when he started to really voice some political thoughts. I remember him on X posting a little stickman graph, and he identified himself once upon a time as a Democrat. And he showed what happened over the course of the time. And it wasn't that he went anywhere politically. He went from being left of center to way right of center because of how far gone the Democrat Party was. And he was statistically right. One of the things that Pew Research has shown, what's actually happened to the Democrat Party, right? Because if you think about just 20 years ago, we're even talking pre-Obama's run in 2008. He was just getting ready to get warmed up. Remember, Obama ran on no gay marriage. Remember that? Among other things, no gay marriage. And then we ended up in a place where you have a homosexual alphabet, and the Democrat Party position is that not only can you be anything that you pretend that you want to be, but we should have child mutilation paid for by taxpayers. How do you go from that in under 20 years? And that's just, you know, one very small example. Well, the answer is, as Pew has shown, you have the three buckets that will be broken out on each side. For Democrats, you have those that consider themselves to be moderate Democrats, those that consider themselves to be somewhat liberal, and then those that consider themselves to be very liberal. We're the full-on socialist, communist, Marxist now. Those people. If you go back 20 years ago, the smallest bucket was the very, very liberal of the three. What's happened is every year over the past 20 years, an average of 1% of people who identify as Democrats in this country have moved further to the left. And so whereas 20 years ago, those that said we're very liberal were the smallest bucket of the three, they're now the biggest barrel, the biggest bucket. Of those three. The base of the Democrat Party is now the hardest left. Now, if you can get everybody else in the Democrat Party by way of constituency together, you can still get to a higher percentage between those who consider themselves to be moderate, which are not many, and those who consider themselves to be somewhat. But the biggest of three, and the one that is continuing to gain traction, the very liberal. And this is how you end up in this particular place, to where just your average Democrat voter in Maine is down with a womanizing Nazi tattoo, F ICE, Free Palestine, which of course means no Israel. That's from the river to the sea. Means you can't have Israel. You eradicate the Jews. That's your base. Just I'm a Maine Democrat voter now. this version of the Democrat Party is the most dangerous yet. And it takes me back to the clip I played from Mike Emanuel for you about polling that's showing Mamdani being over 30 points more popular with Jews than Netanyahu. How would that be? Well, somewhere along the way, if you associate with this version of the Democrat Party, your brain is going to break, right? Because you're not going to take a look at sense and sensibility. You're not going to take a look at anything from a point of morality. There is no room for the founding morality of this country. There's certainly nothing biblically acceptable about what goes on in the Democrat Party. I mean, absolutely nothing these days. So how is it that you then rationalize it? This is where you get into the, you can't rationalize the inherently irrational. How is it that you could have Jews in this country that would associate with somebody that is anti-Semitic and has been very overt about hating Jews and supports those who are persecuting Jews? You're trying to rationalize the inherently irrational. What's happened is you're a very liberal person now, which is the base of the Democrat Party. These are not rational people. They are dangerous people more often than not. Hence today's news cycle. Brian Mudd in for the great one.
15: Mudd Lovin.
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19: In Landover, a portion of 202 Landover Road southbound is closed between Brightsea Road and the Beltway due to a vehicle fire. In Glen Arden on Maryland 704 southbound between 92nd Avenue and Whitfield Chapel Road, they're doing underground cable repair work, and this is currently blocking the right lane. In Colesville, watch out for an accident on New Hampshire Avenue at Stonegate Drive. And on the inner loop of the Beltway at Maryland 202, the service road in Landover, there is a crash there causing very slow traffic from Route 50. Now from GarageRoyPair.com, here's a WML Weather Channel forecast.
20: Showers tonight, lows in the 70s. Another chance for storms tomorrow, high 85.
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0: This version of the Democrat Party is the most dangerous yet. Brian Mudd with you, and we will go to Robert in Santa Clara, California. Robert, welcome to the show. Robert, radio down, and you're on live. Go ahead.
1: Hey, it's obvious that Zoran does not understand how already overtaxed the tax base was to begin with when he campaigned on wanting to do government-run grocery stores. What did John Christomassides, the Greek guy, and Alvin Luna, and all the bodega owners do to deserve a guy who's going to want to then have perpetual wealth taxes for his three pet projects, child care for all, which he won't get rid of waste, fraud, and abuse. He wants to go in direct competition with these markets, and another policy that he wanted to do, like free buses. You would have to have wealth taxes down to to ground zero. And they won't get rid of net zero, which makes the cost of everything. They talk about affordability, but they support all these climate policies that make food twice as much before it even hits the pantry or the grocery shelves.
0: It's exactly right, Robert, and appreciate the call. He's found out very quickly that his ideas are not coming to fruition because people who actually have to put things in place say this isn't really viable. And so many of his grandiose ideas have been tabled for now. And time and again, he's having to make excuses for why he hasn't acted on some of the policies that he promised on the trail. By the way, isn't that Bogota? It'll forever be Bodegas. I'll forever associate with Jill Biden. Let's go to Gary, Flagstaff, Arizona. Gary, welcome to the show. Hey, Gary.
2: Yes, sir.
0: Gary, you're on. Let's go.
2: Okay.
0: Yep, go ahead.
2: Yeah, this Mondami needs to be taken out. What he did on the 4th of July with that speech just made me sick. All these politicians that are coming in, Muslims and communists and all, we need to get rid of them, deport them or whatever. I mean, his wife not even staying for the 4th of July celebration and going to celebrate some Islamic celebration, that's just pure insanity. They're coming over here to destroy our country, not make it any better.
0: Well, this is true. You're not going to be deporting Mamdani, an American citizen. But there is one thing that is important about what you said, and this goes into this version of the Democrat Party being the most dangerous yet. While the base of the Democrat Party is a faithless existence these days, the Judeo-Christian values that this country is founded upon, which we're going to get into later in the show, they've out and out rejected, right? But what they have allowed, you have Islam that is extremely intentional. And the takeover that's been taking place in Europe, the takeover that's been taking place in certain cities like Dearborn in the United States, and now New York City, you have a very intentional Islamic long game that's been played. And there's nothing that is consistent with this country in Islam. And it's not to be something to be interpreted as bigoted. But you read the founding, you take a look at Islam, they don't work.
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9: WMAL News at 7. I'm Maria Leaf. Officials in Columbus, Ohio, providing an update today on the 8 men who were indicted for allegedly planning a terror attack during last month's UFC Freedom 250 event at the White House. FBI Cincinnati Division Special Agent in Charge Jason Cromartie telling reporters that investigators first learned of the plot during the probe of their first suspect, Tyson Proper of Ohio, and worked quickly to identify other individuals across the country who were involved.
10: Command post coordinated interviews, intelligence analysis, and execution of search warrants around the country quickly identified additional participants and evidence of this conspiracy. This resulted in additional subjects being arrested by the FBI over a matter of days in several states.
9: Officials say all 8 men in the alleged plot face 2 conspiracy charges, including conspiracy to commit murder on federal territory and conspiracy to murder a government official. They say the second charge is punishable by up to life in prison. This all comes as Israel is sharing intelligence with the U.S. about a plot Iran has to kill President Trump.
11: The president is well aware that Iran wants him dead, and country leaders there will keep trying.
12: I'm number one on the kill list for Iran. They're lovely people. I'm number one. So I don't know. I can't tell you that, but I don't really care because I'm doing my job and I'm doing it, I hope, better than anybody's ever done it.
11: The Wall Street Journal is reporting that Israeli intelligence recently shared with U.S. intelligence an assassination plot involving Trump. But the president told the New York Post today Israel did not alert to a new threat. The president in that same interview with the New York Post said that he's aware of the same general overall threat that exists from Iran.
9: Fox's David Spunt. As sports wagering continues to grow in Maryland, so do the contributions to the state's Blueprint for Education Fund.
13: After paying out to the winners, taking care of the state sportsbook operators and other obligations, the state's lottery and gaming pulled in more than $7.6 million in June contributions, with $5.7 million of that going to the Blueprint for Maryland's Future, the almost $4 billion controversial education reform law. Year-to-date contributions are up almost 50% over last year's total. Since sports wagering in Maryland started in December 2021, it has sent the Blueprint Fund more than $275 million. Other gambling revenues are sent to the state's general and problem gambling funds. Scott Lynn on WMAL and WMAL.com.
9: It's a big day for rock and roll. The Rolling Stones have officially released their 25th studio album, Foreign Tongues, hitting shelves and streaming services.
14: The Rolling Stones continue their legacy with their latest Foreign Tongues. The band's 25th album has 14 tracks and features the singles In the Stars, Rough and Twisted, Jealous Lover, and Divine Intervention featuring Robert Smith of The Cure. The album also includes a cover of Amy Winehouse's You Know I'm No Good, and they continue to stay relevant, partnering with NASCAR on co-branded merchandise and a limited edition collector vinyl, and teaming with Roblox for the release of an immersive game. Michelle Polino, Fox News.
9: 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WMAL traffic and weather next.
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18: The accident on the inner loop of the Beltway at 202 has now been cleared from the roadway. You will still find delays, though, on the inner loop from 450 to Landover Road. Also delays on the inner loop from the Dulles Toll Road to the Clara Barton Parkway and from 355 to Georgia Avenue. And more delays in towards College Park. Outer loop still slow from Van Dorn Street to the Wilson Bridge. Now, in Landover, there is a vehicle fire affecting the southbound lanes of 202, which are blocked just before the Beltway. Now, in Landover, there is a vehicle fire affecting southbound 202 before the Beltway. This has the right lane block. And in Virginia, in Woodbridge, in the express lanes of 95 southbound at 123, there is an accident in the right lane. That is traffic jam from Route 1. Main lanes, all lanes are now open, but it is still slow southbound from Route 1 in Woodbridge headed towards the Occoquan. More delays towards Garrison, Villaquia, been moved to the left shoulder. Now from GarageRepair.com, here's the WMAL Weather Channel forecast.
9: More showers possible tonight with lows in the 70s. Partly sunny tomorrow with another chance for scattered showers and storms. Highs in the mid-80s. It's 74 right now at Reagan National. 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
0: Yeah, so this version of the Democrat Party is the most dangerous. It is. All the news of the day we worked through in the first hour. The 8 total arrests and the UFC terror plot to assassinate the president and as many conservatives as possible. This week's hearings for Tyler Robinson and the assassination of Charlie Kirk. Mamdani official attempting to meet with an Iranian official at the same time that you have a new Iranian plot to assassinate the president of the United States. Never mind the fact that just on a good day, the UN ambassador to Iran is an Islamic terrorist. I mean, you know, details. Secretary of State Marco Rubio interdicting the illegal alien child rapist that was freed, that was pardoned by Tim Walz, thankfully getting him deported. The Graham Plattner resignation letter that concludes with F, ICE, free Palestine. This version of the Democrat Party, the most dangerous yet. Hey there, Brian Mudd, in for the Gray One. It is always an honor and a pleasure to be here with you. Mark's back on Monday. In the meantime, as we take a look at what's going on, and by the way, you can always connect with me at Brian Mudd Radio socially. Would love it, if you would check out the Brian Mudd Show podcast, subscribe to it, wherever you get your podcast, stay connected that way. It was 15 days ago that I brought you, it was in the third hour of the show that day, this version of the Democrat Party is the most dangerous yet. And I think about it so frequently with the news flow because I've spoken a lot of truth in my 28 years of doing this. That is the plainest and most obvious truth I've probably ever spoken. And I don't just say things. There are two sides to stories and one side of facts. And so what I want to do, having walked through all of that in the first hour, I want to reiterate the facts that underline this version of the Democrat Party being the most dangerous yet, aside from the news of the day. Reiterate a few of these points that I think need to remain front and center in one's mind, something that you need to share with those who might be influenced around you that illustrate the point that this version of the Democrat Party is the most dangerous yet. You know, one of the most obvious ways for the average person, the defund the police movement, right? When they're like, yeah, let's get rid of them. Well, that certainly makes society more dangerous. But it wasn't just that, of course. I mean, but it was that. You know, the total crimes and the locations that did try the defund the police thing while that was going on after George Floyd, total crime rates rose in those locations by 30%. Murders rose by 44%. That was a very clear illustration that this version of the Democrat Party had become the most dangerous yet. 30% more crime, 44% more murder. Who wouldn't want that? It's why the Democrat Party quietly backed away from the defund movement, at least as an overall movement that they will talk about in the light of day. But as I have shared with you, as my analysis has demonstrated, the illegal alien crisis in this country and what it brought about, the big lies that you were always told that, oh, they're just warm and fluffy, magic A-word asylum-seeking people. They're more honest and hardworking than you are as an American, less likely to commit crimes, too. Those people are always full of crap. They're always lying to you. But how bad had it become? By the onset of the Trump administration, 24% of all drug trafficking, a result of illegal immigrants. 25% of all property crimes due to illegal immigrants. 28% of all fraud, among other things, illegal immigrants. In fact, there's just nothing that made the national news, but another one in South Florida just yesterday, Miami. You had an insurance fraud operation that was being run. Somebody who was getting the insurance information of people and then filing false claims, leaving them in a bind. And, oh, look at this, another illegal alien. 28% of all fraud. And so just in those categories alone, you take a look at, would you want 24% less drug trafficking? Okay. Don't support Democrats in their policies. Don't let illegal aliens in and don't let them stay. You want to get rid of 25% of all property crime? Get rid of illegal aliens. Who wouldn't want to deport 25% of all crime? Do you want to deport 28% of all fraud in this country? Deport illegal aliens. And what do they want to do? They want to abolish ICE. And with it, if you abolish ICE, what would happen? Every illegal alien that ever would step foot in this country would forever remain in this country, because no other law enforcement agency has the ability to detain and deport but ICE and Border Patrol. That's it. And so if you eliminate that mechanism, they stay forever. Once you get in this country, even if you commit a crime, you know, your local law enforcement, they can't deport anybody. Your state can't lawfully deport anybody. So they stay forever. That's what abolish ICE means. Illegal aliens, forever. 24% more drug trafficking, 25% more property crime, 28% fraud, 25% more murders, 26% more rape. You want 26% more rape, 25% more murders? Vote for Democrats. Keep illegal aliens here. You want, I don't know, quarter plus of all murders and rapes to go away? Deport illegal aliens. And as I've illustrated, illegal aliens had so abused this country that by the end of the Biden administration, crime rates among non-citizens had risen by 914%. Boy, this version of the Democrat Party is the most dangerous yet. Greater than nine times more likely to commit a crime than you. Imagine that. But they're just warm and fluffy and trying to work hard, and they're more honest and less likely to commit a crime than you. And I pointed out that Maine, with the whole Graham Plattner situation, that was just your average Maine Democrat. And there's nobody in this country on the right who has ever taken a look at Maine and gone, yeah, you know, in the grand scheme of radicals, you know, those Mainers, man. But you have Graham Plattner. That was the average Democrat in Maine's candidate of choice now. It's because this version of the Democrat Party is the most dangerous yet, and the base continues to become more radical. And what I point out, there's nobody that's more establishment than Chuck U. Schumer, right? There's no more establishment Democrat than him. What did he say during the efforts to permanently shut down the Department of Homeland Security, defund Border Patrol and ICE? What Schumer said during those debates, he said, you're here adding $140 billion to an agency, two groups, Border Patrol and ICE, that nobody respects in this country. That nobody respects in this country. Border Patrol and ICE. Your most establishment member of the Democrat Party in Congress is now abolish ICE, abolish Border Patrol. There is no moderate Democrat. This version of the Democrat Party is the most dangerous yet. And it wasn't complicated to see better results. When we did have the criminal illegal aliens targeted during Trump's first year, what happened? Well, things got safer. First year of the Trump administration, assaults 10% lower, robberies 22% lower, homicides 21% lower, property crime 27% lower. Largest one-year decline in crime in this country's history. Imagine that. You target the people there committing about a quarter of the crime, and right across the board, well, we see about a quarter of the crime is going away. But, of course, it only happened because of Border Patrol and ICE, the very entities that Democrats are trying to abolish, including the most establishment Democrats in Congress. And so then you take a look at what this really gets down to. If you vote for Democrats, you are voting for more murders to take place. If you vote for Democrats, you're voting for open borders. If you're voting for Democrats, you're voting for more rapes to take place. Do you want more people to be raped? Vote for Democrats. You want more people to be murdered? Vote for Democrats. If you vote for Democrats, you're voting for more assaults, more robberies, more type of every criminal thing. This version of the Democrat Party is the most dangerous yet. It is proven in so many different ways, from all the news of today to all these stats and things. How many victims are there? You know, the remarkable thing is, we had millions more Americans who are victims of heinous crimes because of the Democrat Party, because of Joe Biden being in power and Democrats in Congress. It's a fact. In year one of Trump, we had hundreds of thousands fewer victims.

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1: That's what research has shown. And there's no indication that's turning around. And here we are in the midterm election year where voters are positioning to vote the most dangerous major political party in history into a congressional majority if we're not careful. Right now, the polls suggest that probably be the case. So voters have to wake up before they vote for those who are woke, because the impact of the policies coming out of the Democrat Party are fundamentally unsafe for this country, fundamentally unsafe for the family. The craziest thing is the very constituency that votes for these people, it makes them less safe. And they support it. But again, when you embrace a false premise, anything built in that false premise is inherently false. This version of the Democrat Party, the most dangerous yet. I'm Brian Mudd, in for the great one.
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0: Rubio is focusing in on U.S. counterterrorism efforts here at home and around the globe. The State Department is focusing on what it is calling far-left political terrorism. This carried out by groups that fall under that Antifa umbrella. Officials tell us they have, over the past year, quote, taken unprecedented steps to dismantle transnational far-left and anarchist terrorism. They also say since the October 7th Hamas terror attack on Israel, these far-left groups have increasingly converged with anti-Semitic groups like Hamas, the Muslim Brotherhood, and Iran-backed actors.
1: And thank you, Secretary of State Marco Rubio. Thank you, Trump administration, for working to do these things. This administration makes you a heck of a lot more safe, including far safer, hundreds of thousands fewer victims of crime than would have existed just in the first year plus of this administration. But you hear that kind of radicalism is being combated by the Trump administration. Okay, that's great. That's Fox's Jillian Turner, by the way, on that report. But then you take a look at the candidates the Democrats are electing. You know, the grand planner who just dropped out today that ended up winning the main primary. How much distance is there between these radical groups and then a Senate candidate who says, F ICE, free Palestine? How is there distance there? What's the difference between Antifa and F ICE, free Palestine? They say the same thing. Where is the distance over a Chuck U. Schumer who says nobody respects ICE and Border Patrol? And here's the more important thing. What happens when these people come into power again? We are in a position where we must control what we can control. And what we can control is our vote and also those in the sphere around us. This version of the Democrat Party is the most dangerous yet. This midterm election cycle is that important. What is it going to look like starting next January? Are we going to have a Congress that will support Trump continuing to try to bring about safety, or one that's going to try to knock him out of office through constant impeachments? We have to begin to win anybody who's persuadable in this country. And not just for an election cycle, but so that people will not take a look at somebody who has a Nazi tattoo, has a history of abusing women, says F ICE and free Palestine, and goes, yeah, give me that guy. That's who I want to represent me in the United States Senate. In a state that is not even known for being a radical state. This is the state of the Democrat Party. They're dangerous. The establishment to the socialist, there isn't much distance. The AOC to Chuck Schumer, there's not much distance. Mamdani, how is he altogether that much different than, say, Mark Kelly in Arizona? This is the important thing. There aren't moderates in the Democrat Party. The party is dangerous. The votes are consistent. They voted to defund Homeland Security. They voted to defund Border Patrol and ICE. Literally, John Fetterman is the only one who speaks out differently these days. And even then, his votes too often go the other way. Coming up, the MOU isn't over, and Trump, he knows what to do. Brian Mudd in for Mark Levin.
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3: Starting off over on the Southeast Southwest Freeway, still seeing heavy delays eastbound beginning near the 14th Street Bridge heading out of Arlington, heading up towards the 3rd Street Tunnel. As you approach the east side of the freeway, approaching the exit for DC 295, traffic starts to slow to a crawl getting across the 11th Street Bridge. Right now, very heavy jam-up delays on Kenilworth Avenue in both directions approaching East Capitol Street. Now from GarageDoorRepair.com, the WMAL Weather Channel forecast.
4: Showers tonight, lows in the 70s. Another chance for storms tomorrow, high 85.
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1: Yeah, so the MOU, it isn't over, and Trump, he knows what to do. He knows what to do. Trust the process. You know, it's so funny. Brian Mudd here for Mark Levin, and I spent the first half of the show talking about this version of the Democrat Party being the most dangerous yet. A lot of nice notes on that, by the way. Appreciate it, and take the information. Share it. That's the one thing that I would like for you to do, but do want to switch gears here, get into some of the Iranian stuff and what came out of NATO, the NATO conference and all that. So you go back a couple of days ago, and of course, all you ended up hearing is, oh, it's over. It was really funny because the when Trump made the comment, this particular comment.
2: To me, I think it's over.
1: I was about 20 minutes away from going on air, and you had the my morning show starts at 5, and so it happened just before that, and immediately Trump says the MOU is over, and it's, you know, basically war is on, and people are freaking out, and the financial markets and everything else. I just remember coming on, and I said, it's not over. It's not over. Yeah, but he said stuff like this.
2: I don't want to deal with them anymore. They're scum. You know what scum is? They're scum. They're sick people. They're led by sick people. And they're vicious, violent people. And if they had a nuclear weapon, they'd use it.
1: By the way, one thing that you can think about, you know, it's just talking about this version of the Democrat Party is the most dangerous yet. Think about these clips from Trump. He could be talking about Iranian officials, or he could be talking about Democrat officials. One more time.
2: I don't want to deal with them anymore. They're scum. You know what scum is? They're scum. They're sick people. They're led by sick people. And they're vicious, violent people. And if they had a nuclear weapon, they'd use it.
1: Yeah, I mean, we certainly know that they're threatening to go nuclear on the filibuster, the Supreme Court, and all that, right? It applies. It applies. He also offered up this. Again, could be about Iranian officials, or it could be about the Democrat Party.
2: These are evil, sick people, and we have to rid their cancer. Their cancer. And you know what you do? You got to cut out cancer early. Man, that's the way I feel.
1: Okay. So again, yeah, could be about the Democrat Party. Could be about Iranian officials. I report you to sign. So let me see about it not being over. You know, there's a not so insignificant factoid to consider. Following the news a couple days ago at NATO, when Trump said he didn't want to deal with them anymore, as far as he's concerned, it's over. Now, what are the specifics of that? Well, he was suggesting ceasefire's over and the MOU on a potential Iranian peace deal were over. Now, one of the things that I've consistently told people to do is pay attention to the price of oil, because price is truth. Price is truth. You know, the average price for a barrel of oil during the month of May was, when there was no resolution in sight with Iran, it was $102.40. You know, the average price for a barrel of oil was in early June, when it looked unlikely that some kind of an agreement on a MOU would come together. It was $96 a barrel. You know what the price of barrel was the day before the signing of the MOU, when it looked like maybe you might get it? It was $88 a barrel. You know where oil peaked after Trump said, it's over? 75. Okay, so when things were no end in sight, 102. And right before, when there was some hope, 88. At the absolute peak, after saying it was over, 75. What does that tell you? Where are we today? 71. A well below average price for a barrel of oil, by the way. I'll talk about that here in a moment again. So as I've been saying right along, price is truth. And the truth of the Iranian conflict, as we've also discussed, is that, well, okay, we know they're well imaming Islamic terrorists. These are people who believe in the 12th Imam, and they believe that in order for the 12th Imam, you might call him the well Imam, because there actually are some that believe that literally you've got this 12th Imam that's been in the well for about 1,200 years, just waiting for the world to be washed in blood, so this Imam will be happy. And I come out, and it'll be glorious, well imaming kind of stuff at that point. This is the crux of the nuclear ambitions, so why they will use a nuclear bomb, because they believe they need to do this in order to wash the world in blood for the well Imam. So, in other words, not exactly the sort of people we can trust. Kind of like Democrats. President Trump is not dumb. This just in, the guy's not dumb. None of this is stuff he hadn't considered. The biggest issue from the perspective of the average American is what? It hasn't been preventing Iran from having a nuclear weapon, right? The average American isn't going about their lives going, man, I'm really worried about Iran having a nuclear weapon. That has been President Trump's objective, right? Make sure they don't have it because they'll use it and they're close. The average American is going about it. So what's the price of oil? Most importantly, its impact on the price of gas at the pump, which, by the way, this is a whole other thing, and you should know this. We have seen scam artist gas station operators clear across this country again, and the industry as a whole should be ashamed of itself. You know, for much of my career, I defended the industry, super low margins on gas. Most of the money is made at convenience stores. We have seen, since the onset of the Iran war, the worst behavior I have seen in my career with gas stations, where as soon as the news hit in Iran, they jacked up the price of gas, even though what they had paid for the gas that was there at that time and for the first week and a half of the Iran war was pre-war pricing. They decided to go ahead and jack it up and just screw you on it. And what we've seen this week, where prices have been rising, the only thing that happened with the barrel of oil and the price of the refined gasoline that they've been purchasing and selling to you is that it's been plummeting in price. Plummeting. Because you have a lag time of minimum 2 weeks from the time they buy something until it gets to you. And again, the peak intraday was only $75. It was a cheap price for gas. $75 itself equates to an average price in this country at about $3.20 per gallon. You're getting ripped off. And a week ago today, actually, the Trump administration, through the DOJ, they issued a directive to every single state attorneys general to investigate within their own states price gouging. And there is a formal investigation from the federal level with the DOJ and the Federal Trade Commission underway. And they are calling on you to report. You can report to the FTC. You can report to your state's attorney general as well if you see practices that are non-competitive, where you have all these gas stations jacking up prices and it makes no sense. Every gas station jacked up prices this week. It made no sense. They took advantage of you. It's scumbag behavior. Shame on all of you. And I encourage you to do what the DOJ has called on you to do and report these people. But with that said, when you take a look at the price of oil, as long as that stays down, that's really only all that matters here if we can keep Iran from having a nuclear weapon, right? As long as there's oil flowing through the Strait of Hormuz, as long as gas is affordable for you. I mean, that's a massive win if Iran's nuclear program has gone the way of the Ayatollah and most of the first three tiers of Iranian mullahs. And that is essentially what President Trump had to say following his, what would you call it? You might call it a love fest at NATO, right? Trump had this to say, right?
2: If there's one word that comes out of today, it's unification. I've never seen anything like it. Every one of those countries, they love us. They love each other.
1: Yeah, so much love. The only thing I was missing was Barney. So here's the thing about understanding Trump and all of this. Life complicated? Trump isn't. Have you read the book? You know, Art of the Deal came out in 87. And no matter how many times I've pointed to it, I've told people to read it if they want to understand Trump, it remains the case that very few people who report for GSS News or even very few people who analyze news have read the book. So let's take this from the top once again. President Trump has to do what here with Iran? He has to find an exit plan, right? Unless the United States is to be a permanent occupying presence in Iran. Because you, people say, well, you just got to keep bombing. You got to keep, just go after him, go after him. And then eventually we'll put somebody in there who we want. No, we won't. If there is any kind of military left in Iran, any kind, they will never support somebody we put in power. They will never go along with a government leadership that we install. Never. That means the only way that could happen is if we are a permanent occupying force. We would have to be there securing that government. Not going to happen, right? Not going to happen. So the idea we're just forever going to be involved and no, we're not. That is not an option. Does not exist. So given that reality, this is messy, right? There's going to be a terrorist in charge of Iran. That will happen. It's just a matter of, will it be a terrorist that'll be a bit transactional? Or is it going to be a well-imaming terrorist that's going to say no, or until the very end? So given that reality, what's the best deal for the United States? Is it an outcome that would lead to oil and gas prices shooting back to previous highs? Or is it one that keeps oil flowing through the Strait of Hormuz, which, by the way, it's never stopped doing? Oil flowed through 2 days ago. It flowed through yesterday. It's been going through today. Has not stopped. It allows for us to put significant military pressure on Iran when we need to. What he's done by saying the ceasefire is off the table. But you know what hasn't happened? He hasn't formally withdrawn from the memorandum of understanding. And in fact, what did he say? He said that they're still talking, that the diplomatic channel is still open. The MOU is still there. Ceasefire gone, so we pop them anytime we want to if they get out of line. Otherwise, we're talking. Oil, it's still flowing. The price is $71 a barrel, is over $20 cheaper than it typically is on this date when adjusted for inflation. Oh, by the way. So you're familiar with the phrase being beaten into submission. That's basically what we see. You know, the IRGC, anytime they count, we'll beat them into submission. Continue to take out them, continue to take out military facilities. It's messy. But doing that until somebody in leadership caves just might be the best way. Maybe we get in there and there's some ops that end up taking out some additional leaders too. We'll see. That's a possibility. But here's what did happen. Sanctions were reimposed on Iranian oil. It means that Iran cannot sell oil at market rates to legitimate trade partners. What does that mean? It means they have to go back to selling their oil exclusively at half price to China. But the oil is still flowing. So that's part of the reason the Iranian oil being back in the market, that prices are down the way they are. So the oil is still flowing. It's still getting out there, keeps the price down, but Iran gets half of what they were getting for it. And that will wind down on July 17th, a week from today, unless something changes between now and then. That's the most recent carrot that Trump has dropped out there. Here's what hasn't happened. The reimposing of a blockade. It's all part of keeping the price of gas down. I'll tie the rest of this together next. I'm Brian Mudd, in for the great one.
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2: I'm not sure I want to make a deal with him. We can play games, but I'm not sure I want to make a deal. Let's just finish the job.
1: Yeah, and then you had reports of mixed messaging and everything else. Look, Trump knows what he's doing. He does. The ships are still shipping through the Strait of Hormuz. It's messy over there because we're not going to be a permanent occupying force. We're not going to have somebody in leadership we want. We don't want Iran to have a nuclear weapon. Intelligence has shown to Trump, to his level of satisfaction, that we've done what we've needed to do. Now it's about exit strategy while keeping the train on the tracks. Here's the deal. Actions always speak louder than words. If Iran wants to sell its oil for less than it could get at market rates, yeah, China will be happy, but Iran still won't have all the money they otherwise would. And with ships still going through the strait, we saw what happened with oil, only traded higher by $5 at the peak. Real time, it's at $71 a barrel. It's only $3 away from its low in this cycle and pre-Iran war levels. And what is the average price for WTI crude each of the past 5 years? Just each of the 5 years, non-inflation adjusted. What's it been? $76. By the way, when you adjust for inflation over the past 5 years, it's in the upper $80 per barrel range on average. We're well below that with all of this going on. So it means that with all the talk about the end of the MOU and back to bombing Iran and the well bombers and all this stuff, no, it's not like that at all. You have cheaper than usual oil. Price is truth. Perspective is key. Understanding the art of the deal, the dynamics in play, that is all important when it pertains to Iran, too. And nothing has meaningfully changed over the past couple of days, except that Iran has fewer IRGC skinnies and military facilities. They're getting paid about half the price for oil unless they come back to the table in a meaningful way before July 17th, which, if you're following along, might be the most likely thing that Iran ends up doing here. And what's happened is precisely why the MOU was drawn up with rewards that were issued only based upon Iran keeping their end of the bargain and hitting various milestones. This, by the way, is why we never did unfreeze any of Iran's bank accounts. So as much as they're liars and terrorists and all of those things, they still have to have money to pay for things. And Trump knows this, too. All right. Real quick, let's go to Larry in Houston. Larry, welcome to the show.
11: Mr. Mudd, I would like to disagree with your point about people calling in to report price gouging on gas. And here's why. That's two elements that are Democrat. A, it's like establishing a snitch line. And B, it's what Democrats do. They control prices.
1: So let me ask you, is collusion cool? Do you like collusion?
11: Collusion?
1: Yeah.
11: No, I don't like collusion.
1: Oh, okay. Then you should report them because guess what? It's collusion. None of the pricing. Gas stations have jacked up the price this week. The gas stations that jacked up the price at the beginning of the Iran war, they colluded as an industry. It's illegal. That's why the Trump administration, through the Department of Justice, said report them. It's anti-competitive. It is a federal crime what these people are doing. So if you don't like collusion, report them. Stop getting screwed and say, that's what Democrats do. Yeah, Democrats will screw you. It's a real shame that the average gas station down the street has now gotten into the practice of doing that too. They didn't used to. They shouldn't. It's anti-American. So report them. Be right back.
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4: The last day of testimony. I'm Lisa Lacera, Fox News. The last bit of evidence entered into the record at the preliminary hearing for Tyler Robinson, the man accused of killing Charlie Kirk on a college campus in Utah last September.
5: An ATF report could not positively link the bullet recovered from Charlie Kirk's autopsy to the rifle tied to Robinson. But the prosecution countered the report was inconclusive because the bullet had broken into fragments.
4: Fox's Claudia Cowan in Provo. The judge has said he will decide in September on a trial. Robinson is charged with aggravated murder. He has not entered a plea. The U.S. is demanding Iran make a public statement saying the Strait of Hormuz is open and that ships crossing the corridor won't be attacked anymore. That's according to the Associated Press. Those officials also say a rogue faction of Iranian hardliners are trying to sabotage the ceasefire as negotiations resume.
6: Qatari negotiators supported by the U.S. arrived in Iran with the goal of de-escalation and a return to talks. President Trump posted that Iran requested more talks, but the United States has stated to them in no uncertain terms that the ceasefire is over.
4: Fox's Mike Tobin in Tel Aviv. President Trump has said he will not sign the housing affordability bill in protest of Congress not approving the SAVE Act, which requires identification and proof of citizenship to vote. The housing measure could still become law even without the president's signature, as he's had 10 days to issue a veto. Senate Majority Leader John Thune has said there's not enough vote to support the SAVE Act. He starred as paramedic Johnny Gage on the 1970s paramedic drama Emergency. Randolph Mantooth has died. His brother says he died yesterday at a hospice facility in Ventura, California, adding he had been ill for a number of years. After his work on Emergency, Mantooth appeared in a number of soap operas, including Loving, General Hospital, and One Life to Live. Randolph Mantooth was 80. America's listening to Fox News.

0: KML News Time is 8:02. I'm Sharon Reardon. Good evening. A Maryland man will spend 15 years in prison for conspiring to join ISIS.
1: Prosecutors say 22-year-old Michael Takaye wanted to join the cause, and if that didn't work out, his plan B was to carry out an attack in the U.S. against Jews and people who support Israel. His plans were foiled when he was arrested at BWI Airport before he could board a flight to Somalia in 2024. Takaye reportedly told officials he planned to come back to the U.S. in 20 years to kill American soldiers. The prosecution asked for a 15-year sentence, the most it could request, with a plea deal, and when Takaye gets out, he'll face lifetime supervision. John Matthews on WMAL and WMAL.com.